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3: From the KTalk's Route 66 Broadband Weather Center, I'm Steve Castor. Right now, here in Needles, it's sunny and 79 degrees, and we'll top out near 79 this afternoon. Up in Bullhead City, it's 77 and sunny. And Oatman is sitting at 68. Tomorrow brings a high near 83 here in Needles, along with patchy blowing dust in the afternoon. 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

0: All right, welcome Tri-State Recovery Talk with Henry, Dylan, and Bud.
1: And we're here.
0: Here we are, once again. Here we are.
1: Da, da, da, da, da. For never another day of all your recovery needs. Recovery for Belgian Malinois.
0: Right, yeah, so there's that. You can, you can't call in tonight, so it's just you're going to be listening to Henry and I. The phones are still down.
1: So don't call 855-586-9134.
0: Right. So, yeah, don't do that. And we will entertain you with our extensive repertoire of recovery talk radio information. So we do have Dylan in studio, so you'll hear some random barking from Dylan.
2: No, he won't bark.
0: No?
2: No, he'll just breathe hard. No, he's done barking. He won't do that. He's already settled down from that.
0: He gave me a really warm welcome.
2: Well, it's his first 5 minutes.
0: Right?
2: It's his first 5 minutes. Right there, bud.
0: Oh, okay.
2: Yeah, hand up.
0: Are those for me or him?
2: Well, you can eat them if you want, but they're not as tasty as these right here.
0: So, Yeah, so you can't. I guess you can't call in with your successes in recovery, but you know, save them up for another show when we do have the phones back up. I'm sure they won't be down forever. I don't remember where I was. I was somewhere in Needles the other day. I think I was at the hardware store. And I found this thing, City of Needles Resources.
2: Yes.
0: Have you seen that?
2: Yes, I have.
0: So for people in addiction, in Needles, you know, particularly, this is Tri-State Recovery Talk. So
2: mm-hmm.
0: There's a lot of information in here. And if you get a chance to pick up one of these little pamphlets, you know, when you get into recovery, and I'm sure you know this, Henry, that you don't know, like you really haven't thought through all the things you're going to need help with.
2: No, no.
0: From, you know, social adjustment and, you know, food and housing and all that stuff. That sounds a little nasty.
1: That was Dylan.
0: Yeah. But there's some good stuff in here, and I'm just going to kind of go through a little bit of it, you know, and Henry can weigh in because he's, mm-hmm. He's a regular citizen here in Needles, where I'm just a visitor. So it starts out with educational resources. So whenever anybody comes into recovery, no matter how you've been living your life, there's a possibility, unless you have an existing profession, some sort of regular source of income, that a lot of people decide they want to, you know, improve their education. And this goes across the board. I mean, you know, don't matter if you're in Kingman, Bullhead, Fort Mojave, Lake Havasu City, that wanting to improve your education. So there's all kinds of stuff out here in Needles. There's school numbers here, Department of Environmental Health Services. We just helped our granddaughter get a food handler's permit in Nevada.
1: Oh, nice. Okay.
0: And
1: so she got to work at the hotel, one of the hotels?
0: Well, that was the plan.
1: Okay.
0: And, we're, you know, I haven't given up on that plan yet, but somewhere she'll find her spot, you know, something that works for her. And they had an interesting talk, I think, the other day where she's a quite accomplished celloist.
1: Oh,
0: plays
1: okay.
0: The cello and the violin.
1: Okay.
0: And I'd like to, you know, see her, like, maybe get a job at, you know, one of the casinos doing that. Or, you know how, like, when you go to some parties, they have a cellist sitting out in front, like, at the gate welcoming people into the party and stuff like that?
1: Right.
0: Yeah, something like that that she would really enjoy, so... But anyway, just, you know, to find your new niche in life, you know, your new way of thinking, your new education. What do you want to be when you grow up? It don't matter. If you've been getting loaded for 40 years and you come into recovery, I mean, maybe it's time to grow up and decide, you know. I always told my kids, you know, if you don't figure out what you're going to do for a living by the time you're 25 or so, it gets harder by the time you're 30,
1: yeah.
0: By the time you're 35, by the time you're 40. And I've got one.
1: He's not going to leave you alone until those are gone.
0: I've got one daughter in treatment right now in Eureka, California.
1: Nice.
0: And then she's like, 40 years old and trying to figure out
1: right
0: what she's going to do. And
1: but it's never too late.
0: Never too late.
1: Mm-mm.
0: The next thing on this is homeless, low-income veterans. So if you're a veteran getting into recovery, of course, there's the VA and Nation's Finest. You'll see Nation's Finest out at just about all the fundraisers, and that is...
1: you can't hide nothing from him.
0: Remember we had Ray on here?
1: Yes.
0: Yeah, Ray's has a leadership position in Nation's Finest. Yes. And, okay, I'm just going to give these to you. I'd feed you like I'm feeding a horse.
1: Now, get out of there. Leave him alone.
0: Okay, all gone. All gone. VA Veterans National Homeless Center and a VA Crisis Chat Line. So if you're a veteran and looking for, you know, some assistance in housing as you get into recovery, there's, you know, stuff there.
1: There's good housing here in Needles for veterans. If you're a veteran and need housing, we have vouchers still available for a veteran. Now, that doesn't mean you have to use them in Needles, but you can come and get them in Needles and use them anywhere in the country.
0: Oh, so they're like a federal voucher?
1: Yeah. Yeah, okay, for veterans.
0: So a Bullhead resident could come.
1: Yes.
0: And get help and
1: yep. Well, come and get one of our vouchers here.
0: See, everybody listen to that, you know.
1: Yeah.
0: That's
1: for veterans. Yeah. If you served in any branch of the military and had honorable discharge, you're entitled to a veteran voucher.
0: And where do they go to?
1: Go to the city. Go right to the city.
0: Like City Hall or
1: City Hall. Yeah, okay. right where they pay the utility bills, right in there.
0: Okay.
1: Just go up there, and they know what they're asking for.
0: All right. A lot of people, when they first come into recovery, are in need of legal services.
1: Yes.
0: You know, and I think, you know, I had my issues when, you know, nothing criminal or anything like that, but, you know, going through.
1: There's all kinds
0: different
1: of
0: things.
1: Yeah,
0: all kinds of needs for legal assistance. So on here, there's like Inland County Legal Services. Just about every city is going to have some kind of a legal aid or legal services.
1: That's right.
0: Victim witness, if you, you know, especially if you've been a victim of crime and stuff like that. Or then it has San Marino County Superior Court in Needles. So I don't know how they're going to help you legally, but
1: well, they're going to throw you in jail if you do something wrong.
0: Right, there's that.
1: Actually, we just opened that court up about 2 or 3 years ago because it was closed down for about a decade.
0: Yeah.
1: And we opened it back up, and unfortunately, the drug court they used to have didn't open back up.
0: Oh, okay.
1: Because we used to have a drug court here. I think that would be great if we had that here again.
0: Okay. So, yeah. So then next comes health services, and there's always a need for that, you know.
1: Mm-hmm.
0: Doing my work at Revive, some of these guys have just really beat themselves up over the years, and they really need help with, you know, especially, you know, meth mouth and stuff like that.
1: Mm-hmm.
0: You know, if you don't know what meth mouth is, you can kind of, you know, imagine.
1: Look at my smile.
0: How bad someone's teeth can get.
1: Yeah.
0: Under the.
1: Yeah, you'll get 20 some year old, you know, in the teens, the 20s, and their mouth is shot. It's shot. They're missing teeth and everything. You know, my teeth didn't completely start going bad until probably about a year or two ago. And because I've kept mine up, and you know, through being vain and through the program and taking care of myself, and you know, just lately it has been just out of control, which I need more help with it.
0: Well, it's okay to be a little bit vain, you know, as you rebuild your life, I think.
1: Yeah, absolutely. Yeah. I mean, the sad thing is when you're in a group of a bunch of tweakers, bunch of drug addicts, and you notice that they're missing teeth and stuff like that, you lose a tooth, no big deal. Right. You lose another tooth, no big deal. Well, at least I'm not as bad as him.
0: Yeah.
1: And it's like, really? And that's the attitude. And by the time they're 25 years old, they're a snaggle tooth.
0: Or worse, yeah.
1: Yeah.
0: Those teeth, and then there's also, you know, heart issues and
1: correct
0: all kinds of stuff, you know.
1: Yeah.
0: The poisons that, you know, the poisons that we choose to put into our bodies.
1: Yeah, my sister had that from what it basically is the drugs that you take are not pure. You get them through a pharmacy, you get them through a hospital, they're pure narcotics. What you're getting on the street is cut with a bunch of garbage. And the way a nurse explained to me when my sister was in the hospital almost dead, and her heart valve was shot, They explained to me that this wasn't done by her heroin use. It was done by the cut in the heroin use.
0: Oh.
1: It wasn't done by the actual drug itself. If she had pure heroin, she wouldn't have any problems, as long as you don't OD.
0: Like that guy that plays guitar for
1: Keith Richards,
0: the Rolling Stones.
1: Yeah, yeah. Keith Richards. Yeah, if
0: you, I didn't want to call him out. I'm glad you.
1: I'll
0: did.
1: Call him out.
0: There you go. Yeah,
1: freaking drug addict. No.
0: And then the next one on here after health services is safety. So the number for ambulance, highway patrol, fire department, sheriff station, poison control, and teen rescue. So there's and we're going to go over some more of this stuff in a minute. I'm going to go ahead and take us to break, and we will continue on in about 3 or 4 minutes.
1: KTOX Needles.

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0: Little Warren Zevon.
1: All strung out.
0: Yeah, a lot of people get that way.
1: Yeah, they do.
0: A lot of people get that way. You know, I was thinking about the lyrics of that song, and I'll come back to this, but, you know, we think about things that are sung like that as physical realities, like he's strung out on heroin and he's out under a bridge outside of town, but it's possible to be strung out on alcohol.
1: Yep.
0: And the outside of town is kind of like out of a normal situation. I'm on the outside of what I think. It's kind of what they call a metaphor or metaphorical meaning to that. And, you know, if you find yourself, you know, strung out on alcohol and you're not where you think you ought to be in life, you're on the outside of town. Mm-hmm. Or if you're strung out on, or, you know, using a lot of weed and you're not where you think you ought to be in life, you're strung out on the outside of what is normal for you.
1: And if you're listening and you think, well, weed's not so bad. Yeah, neither is heroin. Neither is cocaine. Until it is.
0: Yeah, it's not bad until it is.
1: Until it is. Yep. And it does grab you and it does pull you in. And I don't care what anybody says, marijuana is a gateway drug.
0: It is that, and it is a drug that just literally stupefies you.
1: Yep.
0: You know, you turn into just a moron listening to people that are high, that have spent a lot of time. Mm-hmm. And the dopey look on their face, droopy, weird eyes. And
1: yep. Well, I've talked to people, because this town's a cannabis town, and I've talked to people about cannabis use, and, you know, they try to tell me it's not bad. No one ever dies of it. No one ever did die of it. They do now. With the cannabis strains they have now, there has been deaths.
0: So let me ask you this. When they say no one ever dies of this, it's like, okay, so let's say you go here at one of the cannabis places and you smoke a little bit too much and you're driving home and you get in an accident.
1: They don't count that.
0: And you kill a family of four. Right. Does that mean that nobody ever died of,
1: they don't count that.
0: Of your marijuana abuse?
1: That's right.
0: You know?
1: I heard on this radio station, they used to have people come in with one of the cannabis places here, and the one lady said that I had some edibles I ate at home. By the time I drove over the bridge, I could barely even see and stuff, so I turned around and drove home.
0: Wow! What they do.
1: That's insane. Turn around and drive home. You know, and this was an owner of the.
0: He's going to lick all the blood off my arm before Jet can get to it tonight.
1: Yeah. Does your dog do that too?
0: Oh, yeah. If I'm wounded or something.
1: It heals better, doesn't it?
0: Yeah, it seems like it.
1: It does. I found that out.
0: And it tastes good to Jet, so.
1: Yeah.
0: I'm just afraid I'm going to wake up one morning without an arm or something.
1: Dylan, leave that alone.
0: Yeah.
1: Good boy.
0: So anyway, marijuana use and abuse can be a problem.
1: Well, it not only can be, it is a problem. And the problem I see in these dispensaries, these pot pharmacies, let's call them, is I've gone in there. We did a live remote there a couple times. And I went in there with Tundra, and I observed. I watched. I got on the air a couple times, but I watched. I watched people and watched what happened. And I was listening to what they call them bud tenders instead of bartenders. They call them bud tenders. Now, they were prescribing people what to get. They were, you know, what's your ailment, this and that and everything. Okay, this is what you use, and this is how you use it and everything. And I'm looking at them, and I'm shaking my head like, wait a minute. That's illegal for one thing. You can't prescribe something to somebody, and it's unethical at least.
0: Yeah, not very scientific.
1: No.
0: You're having a pain in your shoulders. Oh, this
1: dude,
0: is
1: take this. Dude, this is cool.
0: This is cool. Yeah, that's some weird stuff. But
1: yeah, and I've done I did a show I think it was a year ago or so, and I gotta repeat that again about some people that have died with the edibles, and the last one was a child.
0: Yeah.
1: A child got into their parents' edibles, and you know, they're gummies. So they ate the gummies, and they ate too many gummies, and they died. Now, veterinarians is another thing. They have that problem all the time with dogs getting into the edibles. And then they come in, the dog's just flopping, you know, laying back.
0: Right, right.
1: When, I took Tundra into the vet, the emergency vet, 3 years ago, I think it was, in Las Vegas. And they had her in, and I'm standing there doing the paperwork, and a guy came in with his dog, rushed his dog in. My dog isn't moving, you know. And they checked his heart, and it was fine. There, his breathing was fine. And they go, did you have gummies laying around? Well, yeah. Your dog ate your gummies, and that's what happens. Do you want us to see him? No, we're good. And they scooped the dog up and left. And it's like, you know, I wanted to slap him.
0: You know, I hadn't thought of this in years. I really ought to slap myself. But back in teenage years, we'd get our dogs high.
1: So did I.
0: Blow smoke in their nose and all that stuff. And just not understanding how, but I mean, back then the weed wasn't like what it is today.
1: Doesn't matter. We did it.
0: We did it. Yeah.
1: So no justification.
0: Yeah. You and I could slap each other.
1: The next
0: commercial break.
1: Yeah, exactly. You know, I think very highly of my dogs, but I do have children too, you know, and adults, humans, dogs. I think I care for more, but
0: yeah, no doubt.
1: Yeah. But when I saw that at the vet, I looked at them, they looked at me, and they go, don't hit them. They must have saw that look on my head.
0: Right. No.
1: And I said, do you get this a lot? And they go, we get it all the time. It's frustrating, they said. You know, the people, they're not responsible. And the edibles are available all over the place, and then they just leave them laying around. They're not that expensive. You know, so they leave them laying around. It's not like your little bag of cocaine, and you kept it really secret in your, you know, I'll take a little bit out, but I'm not going to make sure you don't spill. I spilled a little bit. Oh, no, let's scoop it up. You know, it's not like that anymore.
0: Snort it right off the carpet.
1: I would.
0: Yeah, I would, too.
1: How many times have you snorted it off the back of a toilet?
0: Yeah, there's that. I topped that one with hash oil one time, and the vial broke open in my pocket, and we cut my pocket.
1: Oh, absolutely. Smoked your pocket.
0: Smoked the pocket.
1: That's right.
0: Oh, man.
1: Yeah, a lot of crazy stuff, you know.
0: So you know what's next on this list is important, so we'll go through it real quick before the next break. Hotlines.
1: Yes.
0: So this City of Banning resource, and it doesn't matter where you're at, you can look online, but on here they have adult and elder abuse hotline, a child abuse hotline, a database information, 211. What is that?
1: Do you know? I don't know. I see that, but I don't know what that is.
0: We're going to have to call it while we're on.
1: Probably not a good idea.
0: So we have WeTip, We Turn In Pushers. So if you want to report a crime or your neighbors are...
1: And you want to be a snitch, go for it.
0: Have a different... You know, maybe we have a different view on that. If my neighbors are dealing that stuff and they're bringing that into my neighborhood...
1: Oh, yeah, I would...
0: I would hesitate.
1: I would make sure that they're not bringing it in anymore.
0: Yeah.
1: Yeah, I would definitely make sure they're not. We had one in our neighborhood. Let me interrupt you for a minute.
0: Yeah.
1: We had one in our neighborhood when I've owned my house for 25 years here, but when I first came out here permanently, about 9 years ago or so, there was a drug dealer right down the street.
0: Okay.
1: And I kept going to the city every week. And then finally I went to the city. I go, if you don't do something about it this week, I'm bringing in all my biker buddies and we're going to take care of it. And then you're going to have lots of police reports. You're going to have lots of reports that I came into the city and the city's doing nothing about it. That weekend they got raided.
0: Oh, good.
1: So, you got to be persistent. You got to be persistent on getting people out of your neighborhood. If the police don't want to do nothing about it. Now, I've had the cops come up to me before on another situation. And they says, they're under investigation. Can you please give us a little bit of time? Because we're working on it. I say, absolutely. Absolutely.
0: Yeah.
1: You know, that's okay. As long as they're not harming me or my family.
0: We used to have a guy across the street. And it was like someone every 10 or 15 minutes, a different individual driving up there for 5 minutes and driving away, driving up. So it's okay to not want that in your neighborhood, you know.
1: Right.
0: And you can't always just go up to the dealer and say, you know, I really don't appreciate all the traffic you're bringing into our neighborhood because they're not going to give a darn.
1: Nope.
0: So. You got to do what you got to do. Then there's the Alcoholics Anonymous hotline and Gamblers Anonymous, Narcotics Anonymous, Victim Witness Services, and National Sexual Assault Hotline. So there's, you know, on all these services and all these, you know, giving out these numbers would be a little bit much right now. But
1: well, the basic one to be to call would be 988. 988 is the Suicide and Crisis Prevention Hotline. So I don't know if that's on there or not. But 988 is the number to call, and they will give you all. Or maybe the 211 is for that. Maybe that's what it is.
0: I don't know.
1: But I know 988 because it's suicide prevention. That's number one. But then it's a crisis hotline, too. So if there's any crisis, then you go for that.
0: So VA crisis chat line is 988, then press 1.
1: Okay, 1 for veterans. Yeah.
0: So then I guess there's 988 or 2. I didn't see 211. But anyway, you can try something. We're going to go to break. We'll be back momentarily. You are listening to KTOX.

0: sometimes life is wonderful.
1: Oh man, look at my
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6: Way back into time, when the only people that existed were troglodytes, cavemen, cave women, Neanderthal, troglodytes. Let's take the average caveman.

0: Oh, right on, right on.
1: And that was a little added Dylan bark at the end of that.
0: Dylan bark. That was an old song.
1: Yeah.
0: From
1: 60s or 70s?
0: 60s or 70s. Yeah, I'm looking here. 72 by the Jimmy Castor Bunch called Troglodyte. I played that song for my granddaughter the other day, and she thought it was hilarious.
1: Oh.
0: So, I bring in some some funny stuff today. So here we go again.
1: Yeah.
0: I want to get back to the list real quick. Be done with it in this first thing. So hotlines, we went over that. Domestic violence, if you're a victim of that, male or female, you know, you got a number you can call, whether it's WestCare, Haven Family Rescue Center, Faith and Grace, National Domestic Violence, or, you know, 911, you know.
1: Yeah, oh, absolutely. Yeah, 911 on that one. That's a little bit more than a crisis. That's an emergency.
0: Yeah.
1: Which, you know, a crisis is an emergency. But, you know, you want to have that stopped right now.
0: So I've been listening to a police scanner lately.
1: Okay.
0: Kind of hanging out with some people. This guy that does Code 3 News on
1: Right,
0: on
1: you're telling me about that.
0: And so I got it to where it'll scan Mojave County Sheriff, Bullhead City Police, Bullhead City Fire, Mojave Fire, I think the Tribal Police.
1: Okay.
0: Not a lot of stuff going on there.
1: Right.
0: All the analog channels. I can't get like San Bernardino because they went digital. And
1: right.
0: Same with Nevada. But it's an interesting thing, the number of domestic violence calls.
1: Oh, yeah. Oh, yeah.
0: Number, a lot of them.
1: Yeah, we get, I get all the reports on needles, everything that goes on. There's a lot of those.
0: Do you want to venture a guess where the number one location people are called to, or officers are called to for assistance? Walmart.
1: Really?
0: Oh, God. It's like one an hour anyway.
1: Bullhead or?
0: Oh, yeah, both.
1: Yes. Oh, both. Okay.
0: See the person at Walmart. See the
1: person.
0: That's
1: true. Yeah.
0: Yeah. So.
1: Yeah.
0: And I love Walmart. I don't think there's, you know, that's indication that Walmart's not a good place to shop, but it is an indication that, you know, there's people that camp out in the parking lots.
1: And right. What's the PC code on that? Gosh, I used to know that. I used to know what the PC code was for. What's the PC code for domestic violence?
2: California has three main penal code sections for domestic violence. Penal code section 273.5 makes it a crime to willfully inflict physical injury on a spouse or cohabitant, which can be a misdemeanor or a felony. Penal code section 243, subsection E, one covers domestic battery without requiring a visible injury. Finally, Penal Code Section 13,700 provides the legal definition for domestic violence.
1: Okay, so now if you're out there and you hear that, those PC codes, because a lot of times the police scanners will give just a PC code.
0: Yeah.
1: Yeah, and you know, and you got to figure that out from there.
0: I got to look them up for what they are in Arizona, too, then.
1: Yeah, I think they're a little bit different, yeah.
0: So the next one on this list, and I'm not going to go over all the names, but it's churches.
1: Yeah.
0: Yeah. So if you're ever, yes, like, you know, needing help, and here was a, you know, I don't know if you remember this, but at one point, I think it was George W. Bush was going to turn over a lot of money that went to social assistance to churches.
1: Mm-hmm.
0: And the only problem I had with that is if you go to a church, then a lot of them say, we'll help you if you believe in the Lord Jesus Christ as your Savior. Otherwise, you
1: That's
0: know,
1: right.
0: come back when you're ready. And so I was never.
1: That's why they separate church and state.
0: Yeah. So I'm glad that never went through. Mm-hmm. There's a lot of people. I mean, there's a lot of people of different faiths and stuff that need help. And what I see in general is, you know, Christians are willing to help just about anybody that is willing mm-hmm. to reach out for it as you know, the Jewish faith and all that stuff. So.
1: Well, now the Set Free Ministries.
0: Okay.
1: If you go there for help, you don't believe in Jesus Christ, then they won't take you.
0: Okay.
1: They won't let you go to AA meetings. So they have, their success rate is very, very, very small.
0: No.
1: You can't go to meetings. There's a lot of other stuff they do. They bring you in, they bring you in from either out of state or out of the area. For that reason, they kind of have you trapped here. And then when you do something wrong, if you do something wrong to be, get expelled, they dump you in the streets.
0: Huh.
1: And Jim over here at the Firehouse Ministries, he's taken so many people, given so many people bus passes and stuff to get back home. And which is wrong. If you bring somebody in town, you should be required, you know, if you kick them out of the program, required to put them back to where you got them from.
0: Right.
1: I think that should be a requirement. And so Bullhead City used to have Set Free, the same one that's here. Bullhead City says, no, we ain't having nothing to do with you in our town. We know what you're about. You just bring people in, you bring people into work, and then all the money's got to go back to the church.
0: Oh, so they take all their money, huh?
1: All their money. So they keep them stranded.
0: Oh, that's terrible.
1: Yeah, I've called it a cult before, and to me, something like that is basically a cult. And they came marching into City Hall and coming into a council meeting, and every one of them came up and said, it's not a cult. You know, we like our pastor, so-and-so, Pastor Marty, Pastor Marty. Everyone came up and said, Pastor Marty, Pastor Marty, Pastor. That's a cult, dude.
0: Right.
1: That's a cult, dude. Used to be talking about Jesus Christ, not Pastor Marty. Yeah.
0: Drink enough Kool-Aid.
1: Yeah.
0: But their number is on here, so.
1: Yeah, I don't recommend them. And that's me personally, and that's a lot of people that I know. I know their history from all the way from back in Orange County, from when they had a bar in Orange County, and they used to bring the people in, and then the hot looking girls, they would have them work in their bar.
0: Oh,
1: yeah, they have a problem with drugs and alcohol, so they put them in their bar
0: working sex instead.
1: Exactly. Yeah, so I have a problem with that, and also the minister of the place. Went to prison, and the Hells Angels came in and beat him up really bad in his bar because he had a sex crime with a minor.
0: Oh.
1: Yeah, so I have a problem with Set Free.
0: I bet you do. All right. Next
1: my rant's done.
0: Next on the list is support services and, you know, senior centers, family caregiver support programs, back to Veterans Affairs, health insurance, counseling and advocacy. You name it, you know, support services just kind of covers a lot of different stuff. Pacific Clinics.
1: Pacific Clinics is pretty good. They have a clubhouse here that you can go to. It's on the east end, right next to the DMV.
0: Okay.
1: It's a pretty good clubhouse. It's open Monday through Friday, or maybe it's open the weekends too. I'm not sure. Go check it out. They got a lot of resources in there.
0: What is Camp Good Grief?
1: I don't know.
0: Any idea?
1: Sounds like Charlie Brown.
0: Like a Charlie Brown camp. All right, moving forward, low-income housing, there's always something available no matter where you are, people willing to work with you, especially if you get into addiction recovery like a place like Revive or mm-hmm. Southwest, that
1: right.
0: when you transition out of their programs, mm-hmm. they will help you find housing, and that's a big help. Social services, adult protective services, behavioral health, there's that in just about every city and county. Social Security Administration, Fort Mojave Tribal Social Services.
1: That's if you're a member of the tribe.
0: Right.
1: Mm-hmm.
0: Now, do you have the same tribe here that they have in Fort Mojave? Is it part of the same?
1: I believe so, yeah.
0: Yeah.
1: I believe so, because we have Indian Village here, and they have one across the river.
0: Yeah, it makes sense that they're all part of the same tribe. And
1: I think there's a couple of different tribes here. I'm not sure. In the area.
0: Next is employment resources. So if you're looking for work, there are numbers here in Needles that you can call to, you know, maybe find a little bit of help in finding. There's a San Bernardino County job line. That's some different stuff on here.
1: And that resource guide is at City Hall. So if you want to get that resource guide that Bud's been reading about, go into City Hall. You don't even have to talk to anybody. You can go in. You don't have to go up to the windows or anything because it's laying right there on the counter.
0: All right. I'm going to go through the rest of these real quick so we're not into this. So shelters, the next one, food distribution and meal programs. There's always food available. There's no sense in going hungry. There's all kinds of stuff here. I know there's the food bank in Bullhead.
1: There's a food bank here every Thursday from, I think, 7 in the morning to 11. And that's right here on Bush Street. That's a Firehouse Ministries. It's every Thursday. And they give you plenty enough food to last you a week
0: nice.
1: For a family of four.
0: utility assistance, if you're needing help with that, this is a good guide. It has a lot of stuff. Local utility companies, and sometimes they'll work with you on level payment programs and mm-hmm. stuff, I know. Transportation, Needles Area Transit, and they'll take you out to Fort Mojave to the grocery store.
1: They do. They take you on Wednesdays to Smith's, Safeway, and Walmart.
0: And that's a good thing. They got Dial-A-Ride. And then finally, medical supplies, Shield Healthcare, anything medical, Preferred, Home Care, and Lincare, whatever that is. So there's always, you know, a lot of stuff. And like I said at the beginning of that whole wanting to go through that you never can tell once you surrender the drugs and alcohol and you start looking at your life
1: right.
0: and how things are going, what is the next indicated thing, you know?
1: Well, because when you come into recovery, chances are that you started drinking and using maybe at 12, 14 years old, 16 maybe. And that's where your growth has been stopped. It's been stunted right there. And that's where your mentality level is. And you come into recovery when you're 28 years old and you got the mentality of a 14-year-old or 12-year-old.

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2: News this hour from Town Hall. I'm Keith Peters in Washington. Retirees are getting a 3.6% Social Security raise come January, Sara Lee Kessler reports.
3: The Social Security Administration making that announcement Wednesday morning after analyzing inflation data. Social Security retirement benefits go up every year based on the cost of living. In 2027, that'll mean an extra $75 a month for 72 million Americans. And that's the biggest Social Security bump since 2023. I'm Sara Lee Kessler.
2: An invasive insect that destroys ash trees is spreading in Washington state.
4: A month after the first emerald ash borer was found in Vancouver, a second infestation's been found in Walla Walla, 245 miles away. A College Place arborist noticed potential damage from the insect with the distinctive D-shaped holes. They were in multiple ash trees. The USDA confirmed the insect. While an injected insecticide can protect trees, there has never been a successful effort to eradicate emerald ash borer. I'm Brad Ford.
2: Federal agents searched Congresswoman Ilhan Omar's Washington, D.C. home yesterday. Correspondent Willie Nelson has the details.
5: Vice President J.D. Vance defended a search of Representative Ilhan Omar's home in the Washington area. Homeland Security agents carried out a judicially authorized search as part of a criminal probe into possible false statements and immigration fraud on her father's paperwork. The vice president said he had no prior knowledge of the search and that investigators will follow the evidence wherever it leads. No charges have been filed. Willie Nelson, Washington.
2: Another down day on Wall Street with the Dow Jones Industrial Average dropping 48 points, the NASDAQ plunging by 511. And the S&P 500 index lower by 86 points. More on these stories at townhall.com.
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8: There's a weird cockroach in Hawaii that gives birth to live offspring and feeds them with milk. Scientists studied them and found that, well, for bugs at least, sleep is a vital component to a healthy pregnancy. Sleep-deprived roaches had pregnancies 25 days longer than their well-rested counterparts, and their milk

0: proteins dropped in half. I know humans and cockroaches aren't the same, but this does mirror findings with pregnant women who have higher rates of miscarriage, premature birth, and other conditions when they're sleep deprived. So if you're pregnant, take a tip from our disgusting cockroach friends and get some sleep. I'm Dr. Catherine Albert for StartMail.com, the private email alternative.
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2: From the KTalk's Route 66 Broadband Weather Center, I'm Steve Castor. Right now, here in Needles, it's sunny and 79 degrees, and we'll top out near 79 this afternoon. Up in Bullhead City, it's 77 and sunny. And Oatman is sitting at 68. Tomorrow brings a high near 83 here in Needles, along with patchy blowing dust in the afternoon. 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

0: 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Welcome back, everybody. Round two.
1: Yes.
0: Tri-State and Recovery Talk.
1: With Henry and Tundra. Tundraless, Bud and Dylan. And next week, I won't be here, but Bud will. So we're going to be here. Tri-State Recovery Talk will be here on Monday from 5 to 7.
0: What do you got going, Henry?
1: I have a candidates forum that I am participating in. That's for our candidates that are running for public office in Needles, California. And of course, I'm running for public office. I've been in for 4 years, and I'm running for another 4 years. If the city seems fit to have me, I will serve for another 4 years. If not, then I'm fine with that. Because I have a new responsibility as of Saturday, which Bud does too. We have an organization called SOAR, Stop Overdose Addiction Resources. And SOAR has partnered up with the K-9 unit. And with the K-9 unit, we are expanding our goals. And we had a board meeting on Saturday, and I was elected president, and Bud was elected vice president.
0: Imagine that.
1: And we are going to do our best to do what everything we possibly can to make this board run efficiently and smoothly and for the public and for the people on the board. Now, the one goal that I have is make sure everybody on the board's happy. What do you want? What's your goals? You know, that's what I've gone to the people on the board and asked. What's your goals? What do you want? What do we want to bring up at the meetings? You know, communicate with each other. And what's our mission? You know, we have a mission. What's our mission? Our mission with Stop Overdose Addiction Resources is to bring awareness to the community about the fentanyl epidemic and the opiate epidemic. And we hand out Narcan. That's our mission on that. With the K-9 unit, our mission is to supply the Mojave County Sheriff canines with all their needs, with their food, their medical care, their training, and if they need a dog. So that's our goal. That's our goal, and we're basically starting from scratch on that.
0: Right.
1: Because there was other issues with
0: don't say the F.
1: There was other issues with the other organization, and we are trying to bring that out and put this in and get trust back in the community to where we can support our canines again.
0: Yeah, generally speaking, people really love supporting the dogs and supporting the overdose thing.
1: Absolutely.
0: Every time I talk about the overdose thing, I know that you really like to focus on fentanyl and opiates, but I don't care what you're overdosing on, I'll talk to you.
1: Right, of course, yeah.
0: You know, it's not a one-trick
1: pulling. Of course, but the fentanyl is an epidemic that's far exceeded other epidemics.
0: Yeah, but overdose is overdose.
1: Overdose is overdose. Yeah. But fentanyl, you can find a little piece of dust on the ground, pick it up and get it in your hand, and it seeps into your body, and you could overdose from that.
0: Yep.
1: So could a dog.
0: That's how it works.
1: So could a dog. By the way, if you don't have Narcan, please carry it. Please, if you don't carry it, please have it in your house. And you don't have to lock it up either. Keep it out in the open. Keep it out in the open. If a kid gets it or an animal gets it or something, it won't hurt them.
0: Yeah, and if you belong to organizations, you know, keep some around there. Like we keep it at the Marina Group, the AA
1: Club. There should be a box sitting right over there. Yep, right there.
0: Yeah, there's a box sitting here. Most of the NA meetings I know I've passed out to some at all of that.
1: Well, that's why I say the opiates. Only Narcan will bring somebody back from an opiate overdose.
0: Yeah.
1: They won't bring them back from a cocaine overdose or a methamphetamine overdose. It has to be an opiate-based. So there's stuff out there that could kill you. And this will just bring you back enough for the paramedics to get there and the paramedics to take you to the hospital.
0: Well,
1: so if you,
0: it's all good stuff.
1: Yeah.
0: And, you know, hopefully we're going to do some good. We got some irons in the fire to work out. We have, let me go over this real quick. We've got some events coming up, so I'll go over.
1: We do, yes. And please come out and see us.
0: Let me see.
1: Please come out and see us and come and get some of our literature. We have some great literature at our booth. you know, that gives you an education on what drugs are all about and what not doing drugs is all about.
0: So here we go. October 22nd, it's not that yet, is it? No. Is Walk Away From Drugs will be it's going to be a SOAR event and fundraiser. And God, I have all the flyers for these two. Walk Away From Drugs is October 22nd, starts at 5 p.m. It's over when it's over. That is a 5K run and a 1.5 mile walk.
1: And bring your dogs.
0: Red Ribbon Week, lots of stuff going on. That starts at Ken
1: Forsh Park.
0: Fovargi.
1: I call it Forsh.
0: Whatever. That's over on Train Road. Okay, yeah. So that's a good one there. Then there's the new Pioneer Casino Car Show.
1: That's this weekend, isn't it?
0: That is October 23rd and 24th. So not this coming weekend, but the following.
1: Right. What do we have on the 17th, 18th? Anything? I don't think so.
0: Let me see. I don't think so because I got another thing going on. Well, you know, we've worked this out anyway. October 24th, Halloween at Swanties. I think we're going to do that. We need to get a hold of Donna Doyle. Maybe somebody has already done that. I sent out an email today, and you know, we'll see how that goes.
1: And that's going to be a K-Don unit event.
0: Now, October 30th and 31st, there's the Bullhead Balloon Festival. And we decided that we're going to go there on October 30th in the morning. We're going to have a canine demonstration. This will be a fundraiser for the canines. We'll have little stuffed animal canines of some of the dogs that are active today and some that have passed. It'll just be generally a good event. Probably we'll be there from like 8 to noon because later on that day we have October 30th, the Candy Crawl in Kingman. That's put on by Mojave County Sheriff's Office. And that is not a fundraiser. That is just us out there handing
1: right.
0: candy out to kids.
1: Right.
0: And the same thing, October 31st, Candy Crawl in Lake Havasu City. That is a Mojave County Sheriff event. And, again, not a fundraiser. We're just there to hand out candy.
1: And also there's another one at Texaco on Joy Lane, Joy and 95.
0: So that's October 31st. Also Mojave Marketplace Candy
1: and
0: Crawl.
1: That's at dusk.
0: And then the following day is the Mojave Marketplace Car Show, which John has been working on. He has flyers for that, I think.
1: Correct.
0: I couldn't find them online. I'd like to scan one and get it into the system because what I do is I post these on Facebook
1: right.
0: and share them globally and stuff like
1: right.
0: that. The Mojave Marketplace.
1: That's one of the best car shows in town.
0: Car show, I thought I connected the flyer.
1: And we have the canine demonstrations there too.
0: Halloween.
1: And Sheriff Schuster has tentatively booked that to come.
0: Okay, so this, do you know the times for that November 1st car show?
1: Yes, it's 9 to 3.
0: 9
1: a.m. in the morning till 3 in the afternoon.
0: Okay, so we have that going on. And then possibly there's November 7th, the Route 66. That's going to be to be determined after Henry gets a little bit more information. But that is the...
1: Needles.
0: It's in Needles, and it is the...
1: Route 66, 100th anniversary, and the 250th anniversary of the United States of America combined. And that's going to run from 9 o'clock in the morning till at night because there's fireworks at night.
0: So there's just all kinds of good stuff coming up.
1: Yes.
0: We got all kinds.
1: And the weather's great for it.
0: The weather is great. It doesn't get any better than this.
1: No. This is why we're here.
0: And we got some other stuff that I'm working on. I want to put on a big off-road vehicle car show
1: yes.
0: exhibition. Probably about this time next mm-hmm. year. We have secured the community park in Bullhead,
1: mm-hmm.
0: where the big turtle and the bull is or whatever.
1: And you Needles riders that have your side-by-sides.
0: Plenty of room to trailer in.
1: Even have to trailer in. You can drive out of Needles now.
0: I know, but it's a long drive.
1: It is. you'll tear up your tires.
0: Anyway, I've worked out, so if you're familiar with the community park, everything south of the where you go in, you turn left, and you go around that loop where the drainage is, and then from there, all the beach area for about a quarter of a mile down is nothing but dirt and sand and beach.
1: So they park at the beach?
0: Yeah, they can park on the water. Nice. They can park out in plenty of visitor parking, plenty of
1: a lot of visitor parking. Yeah,
0: exhibitions. I want to get some good exhibitions, radio demonstrations, probably from like Rugged Radio and CTI. Is that the other one? There, I don't use it. So, but how the best way to use your radios, what you use them for, how you use them, licensing and stuff like that, and then. I've got another iron in the fire. I'm trying to get this big off-road recovery company out of Utah to come down and have a booth there. Big draw. They're a big draw.
1: That'd be awesome.
0: So, yeah, we're working on all that.
1: That'd be awesome. That's a year out, so we're talking about it now. So if anybody has any ideas, contact us.
0: Yeah, get a hold of Soar. You can get a hold of me on the KTOX Facebook page.
1: Mm-hmm. Or me on the same page. Yeah.
0: And then also there's a program that's put on, I want to get into this after the break because we got 17 after and I want to spend some time on this next one because I'd like to get some input on it later. So you're listening to KTOX. We'll be back after this short break.

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0: the street. See my life shaking with every who I meet. Refried confusion as I'm making itself clear. Wonder which way do I go to get on out of here. But I've been
1: now this is all Bud. Bud's running the board, and he's doing a good job. I've only had to say something, I think, once to him, and that was at the beginning.
2: And nobody died.
1: And nobody died that we know of. Yeah.
2: So anyway.
1: Yeah, and he made a mistake here and there, but he corrected it himself. So he's going to be ready for next Monday when no one's going to be here but him. Well, he's going to probably bring in a guest, I'm sure.
2: Oh, I might.
1: Yeah. You got to bring somebody else in to watch you screw up.
2: The thing is, they're not going to know I'm screwing up.
1: Exactly. Listen, you did that really good.
2: I will look like a consummate professional.
1: You did that really good, bud. The people at home, well, why did you have it off the air for 30 minutes?
2: Well, there's that.
1: Yeah. No, it's pretty foolproof. Because if we're not talking right now and hearing ourselves, we're not on the air.
2: Well, you know, I was a karaoke DJ for a while. Had my own system and all that.
1: Yeah.
2: So I get the commercial thing is totally new and, you know, watching the timing, but it's all kind of become straightforward a little bit.
1: What happens if I say the F word? What do you do?
2: I push the F word button.
1: Where's it at?
2: It's behind me to my right.
1: What does it say?
2: It says dump.
1: Now, when someone calls in, what's the first thing you do if they use a bad word?
2: Oh, hit the dump button?
1: Nope.
2: Oh, hang up.
1: Hang up on them, yeah.
2: Hang up and then hit the
1: and
2: dump
1: button. And then the dump button, yep.
2: Right.
1: Yep. The reason why you do that is, for people out there that really care, the reason why you do that is so they can't cuss again after you hit the dump button. Because if they cuss again, then it does come over. So, this is KTOX Needles, and this is Tri-State Recovery Talk with Henry, Tundra, Les, and Bud, and Dylan.
2: So the other thing I wanted to talk about, an event I'm thinking about putting on, and the sheriff is interested in reading a little bit more about it. Bullhead City PD, the chief, is interested in that, and it's called the Lady Be Aware program.
1: Yes.
2: And it's a training program, and I thought it was a two-day, but I just reread it. It's a one-day program, 8 hours, for a donation to the K-9 Foundation. Part of this deal, you will receive some life-saving training from training officers and stuff of one of the different departments. So,
1: now would that be Bullhead City, their training officer?
2: Yeah.
1: Okay, gotcha.
2: Yeah.
1: So each department, wherever you go to, would be their training officer.
2: And I'm wanting to put together three programs. One of them would be in Kingman, put on by MCSO.
1: Mm-hmm.
2: One of them would be in Bullhead, put on by Bullhead PD.
1: Mm-hmm.
2: And then the other last one would be in Lake Havasu City, put on by Mojave County.
1: Nice.
2: Sheriff. And from there, you know, would look at expanding it out more. Those are really the three big towns in Mojave County, really. There's
1: right.
2: not a lot much more going on. But, yeah, it could be a great fundraiser. Colleen went to that program when it was in, when we were in California, and she came out of that scary.
1: Be careful with your words.
2: She came out of that a little scary. So
1: it was it's self-defense where, you know, so if you get attacked, then it will show you how to get out of it and how to disable the person that's attacking you.
2: Yeah, and really how to just kind of fend them off. And it's amazing
1: right.
2: what just a raised voice and a
1: right.
2: and an aware stance.
1: Oh, yeah.
2: Can do for you.
1: Well, that's the same with canines too. If you really think about it, if you stand your ground, like with Dylan, he'll come at you aggressive. Like you stand your ground, he ain't gonna bite you. That's yeah. like with any other sheriff canine too. If you stand still, they're not gonna bite you.
2: Right. Yeah.
1: And just like an attacker, if you show your dominance, they're not gonna attack you. And if they do, you learn the training, the self defense training.
2: I take my dogs for a walk lately, just about every morning. And so in our neighborhood, we have coyotes.
1: You do.
2: And so I leave prepared. Either I carry a firearm with me or mm-hmm. I've got my knife in my pocket.
1: Right.
2: And it's, you know, I got this mindset that if my dogs get attacked by a coyote, I'm killing that coyote.
1: Oh, absolutely.
2: Yeah.
1: Well, the thing that I carry when I go out with my dogs, even though they're big and they I'm not really too concerned about a coyote taking them on, because I believe Thunder could take, or Dylan could take, at least two coyotes. but what I take is wasp spray. I have a little pocket where it's a big can. It's like bear spray when you get hit with
2: it. It shoots like 15 feet.
1: No, it shoots about 30.
2: Yeah,
1: 15 feet for mace or pepper spray. So it's about 30 and four or five times the amount in a wasp spray can, where you can hit it on the dogs. Once you hit them with it, they're going to go. But just in case they don't, if it's pepper spray and you're out of it, then what?
2: You know, the other thing I have is yellow. It's this little thing, and you push the button, and it drives dogs crazy.
1: Oh, the noise?
2: You can't hear it.
1: They can hear it.
2: Yeah. Sonic.
1: Right.
2: And I've been wondering if that same thing works on animals other than canines, like dogs. Coyotes are not a canine. They are.
1: No, but they're pretty similar as far as the structure, their hearing and all that kind of stuff.
2: So yeah. I just kind of wonder if, you know, having that. But you know, it really kind of, we have a neighbor up there, and I'm not going to mention any names, but this guy is just,
1: I'm not going to mention any names, Jeff.
2: He you know, we have a rule in our community, your dog is on a leash, okay?
1: Yeah,
2: no free running dogs. And he just absolutely refuses to put his dog on a leash. And I'm walking down the street today, and there's his dog, and it's not a gentle looking dog. It's like some kind of a weird pit bull, you know, thing, and I won't walk my dogs past it.
1: No, and you got a German Shepherd next door and Belgian Malinois.
2: And she won't walk them by it either.
1: And which is sad, because the Belgian Malinois and the Shepherd could probably take the dog out, but you don't want that to happen.
2: Right.
1: You
2: never want that to happen. So we all avoid walking down our own street.
1: Which is wrong.
2: So this is the same guy. So no, you know, one rule here is, you know, your dog is on a leash. Pretty simple rule. Most people can follow it.
1: It's a law, by the way.
2: He also walks out to the back gate and he throws raw meat out for the coyotes. Yeah, right. So he is welcoming into our community
1: wild animals
2: to eat raw meat, which
1: that's what they eat.
2: That our dogs are raw.
1: Yeah,
2: if they kill one of our
1: dogs are raw meat.
2: So, you know, and we have complained to the homeowners association and all that. So, you know, I'm ready to write an official letter that something needs to happen with this guy. It's like, come to Jesus meeting.
1: Is he a snowbird or is he full time?
2: He's full time.
1: That's the worst part.
2: Yeah, and it's, you know, not just sitting in his yard. He'll walk his dog up and down the main streets of the community with no leash, just sort of dragging his leash. And you know, his stupid thinking is, well, my dog's on a leash, even though I'm not holding it.
1: My dog's always on a leash. Even Tundra wasn't. Tundra would not leave my side.
2: Yeah.
1: For other people, for the safety of other people, for comfort of other people. The only time they're off a leash is when they're inside an enclosed fence, like a dog park, or an enclosed ballpark, like the ballparks, which we're allowed to do here in Needles. That's the only time, or in this building right here where he's off a leash. Otherwise, my dogs are on a leash because you don't want to make other people uncomfortable with their animals.
2: Yeah, yeah.
1: You be a good neighbor. Be a good neighbor. If you're listening, neighbor, Jeff. I don't know if that's his name, but
2: it's not his name.
1: I just use a fictitious name.
2: It's just kind of
1: irritating.
2: Irritating,
1: and it hampers your style. It hampers your neighbor's style, and it hampers the neighborhood style. You know, that's not the way it's supposed to be.
2: And some people, Henry, they need to recover from being a butthead.
1: Yeah, and you said it mildly.
2: Yeah. I didn't want to have to push the button on
1: myself.
2: That's right. But, that's another form of recovery, I think.
1: Yeah.
2: That you just don't care about anybody else around you, but, you know, what you want to do. And,
1: yeah.
2: You know, and anyway, the guy, he's got other problems like who he votes for and stuff. But
1: well, yeah, I had a dog at a dog park once that kept nipping my dog. And, that was Tundra when she was younger.
2: Yeah.
1: And I said, he started laughing about it and stuff. I go, my dog's really mellow. But when my dog takes your dog down and beats your dog up and hurts it really bad, you won't be laughing. So you might want to call your dog off now.
2: Yeah, yeah.
1: And he got all pissed off. Your dog's aggressive. I go, no, your dog's being a jerk. And you're not controlling it.
2: Well, I'm glad you got him under control, because I know his nickname is...
1: Yep, he's got three names. It's Effing, A-Hole, Dylan.
2: Yeah. You got a first name, a middle name. And
1: that's right.
2: Name.
1: But he's a good dog. I mean, you see that right now.
2: Yeah.
1: He's a good dog.
2: I can tell you this, Henry. When you first said you was bringing him, I'm like, okay, I don't know what to expect.
1: I know.
2: I have all my vaccinations.
1: So does he.
2: And I have good insurance. But, yeah, this has been a positive thing. He'll be part of the new show, I'm sure, and he'll be happy. And
1: yeah.
2: And you know, the more you bring him down here, the more he's going to simmer down.
1: Yeah, and I'm going to bring him to events, too. I'm going to, because I'm going to be there before anybody gets there. So I'll have time to calm him down.
2: Right.
1: And it takes 3 to 5 minutes, 5 minutes max, and then he's calm.
2: I know we were talking about events the other day. And just so you know, ladies and gentlemen, that I'm compiling a list of people that just want to volunteer. You know, this is not a board member sort of thing. But
1: yes.
2: If you want to help us at events, you know, set up tables, talk to people.
1: Feel free to contact us. Oh, my God. I can't get my phone number over the air.
2: Yeah.
1: And,
2: I don't want to.
1: No, I don't want to. But you can get a hold of us at the booth at the trading post on Sundays between noon and 2. And I'm going to try to set up to Saturdays also from noon to 2.
2: Okay. And then, so we're on Facebook, KTOX.
1: Yes.
2: Tri-State Recovery. You can always send us a message there. We'll get that.
1: Mm-hmm.
2: Of you that know my first and last name, you find me on Facebook.
1: And I'm on Facebook too, Henry Longbreak on Facebook.
2: And Bud Korn, KORN.
1: So, yeah.
2: So send us a message, and
1: we're
2: compiling this list, and it's really just vital to have people in the community that want to show up.
1: Yeah, a volunteer list would be great, and we explained what our organization is, and volunteers we want to have. Maximum. There's no limit on volunteers.
2: No.
1: And what we're going to do is we're going to send one board member and maybe 2, 3 or whoever volunteers to our events. And you're going to be just as important as anybody else at that event. We're going to treat everybody the same. And we're going to teach you, and we're going to get you out there on the front lines. And you're going to participate in your recovery or participate in the canines. Whatever you might feel like, or both.
2: Yeah. And then we're also talking about expanding our program, the SOAR and K9, to be more visible in Lake Havasu and Kingman as well.
1: Yes. So if you're in Lake Havasu or Kingman and hear us, or you're on the internet and hear us because it's after dark, so your signal's going weak.
2: Yeah, right. Heading down the freeway, here we are.
1: And if you do want to call me, you can contact the City of Needles, Councilman Longbreak, and they will give you my phone number. Or you can go on their webpage, and my phone number will be on their webpage. But I'm not giving it over the air. So we're going to take a break, and then we'll be back for our last segment. And we would love to take calls, but we can't.
2: Save them for next time, though.
1: Yes.
2: It's all supposed to be fixed pretty soon.
1: Yeah. And well, you got a boo-boo, and Dylan's trying to fix it for you.
2: Yeah, Jet will appreciate that later. You've been listening to KTOX Needles.

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If you had one shot, one opportunity to seize everything you ever wanted in one moment, would you capture it?

0: da da da da da da.
1: And that.
0: So yeah. I play that song a lot in my yoga programs,
1: mm-hmm.
0: and sometimes in different recovery type stuff. And the way it starts out, you know, what if you had one chance, one opportunity to seize everything you ever wanted, to capture a life worth living kind of thing. And to me, that's, you know, even though it's Eminem and he's not the greatest, you know, social butterfly or whatever in the world, and I have to find the clean version to play that song.
2: And he's in recovery, so.
0: Yeah, he's in recovery, but it's mm-hmm. it's really a contemplative song to think that, you know, sometimes, you know, maybe you're listening to Henry and I, and maybe you happened on this show, and maybe you happen to be loaded, and maybe this is your one opportunity.
2: Right.
0: You know, what is, how does God present opportunities to
2: That's
0: us?
2: That's right.
0: And Henry, do you know?
2: That's right. And a lot of times, when you're reaching out, or if you accidentally come across our station, you know, and you hear something about recovery, you know, that it is possible, you want to take that moment. And you want to make it grow. You know, when I reached out for recovery, and if there would have been nobody there, I don't know what would happen. Because it's hard. It's really hard to reach out and say, I have a problem. I'm weak.
0: So sometimes it's this, Henry. It's maybe before we're ready to reach out, the universe reaches out to us.
2: Right.
0: You know, and I don't know how many times before I actually got into recovery
2: there were
0: people telling me that,
2: oh yeah,
0: you know, you might have a problem. And there was people I got loaded with that told me I had a problem.
2: And I was the first to tell other people they had a problem.
0: Yeah.
2: I was the first person to tell everybody, you know what, you're doing a little bit too much. You know, that's probably not good. You know, I, as a matter of fact, my first sponsor that I had, I went through a hospital program in Costa Mesa. And 3.5 years before that, this guy lived with me, and I told him, I says, Bob, you got a problem, man. You need to take care of that problem.
0: And right.
2: It was like a couple days later that he woke up, got his stuff, and I go, where are you going? He goes, I'm going into a rehab. I go, okay, good, Bob. And he went into a rehab. And then 3.5 years later, he comes to a meeting at the facility where I'm inpatient at, and I go, Bob. He goes, Henry. He goes, what are you doing here? I go, well, I'm in the program. I thought you didn't have a problem. No, but he was serious.
0: Right.
2: He thought I was the one to have the problem. I go, me too. Me too. Oh, that's awesome. And then, you know, I got to talking to him, and we went to meetings together, and he was my sponsor for a good couple years till he moved out of town and passed away. And so, you know, if you're the first to point something out on somebody else, look at those fingers pointing back at you. That's important. That's important to take a look at yourself.
0: One finger pointing away, you got three fingers pointing back.
2: That's right.
0: And your thumb is pointing up toward the Lord.
2: Yeah.
0: Like, right on, man.
2: That's really important to look at. You know, if you want what I have and are willing to go to any lengths to get what I have, then you got to be ready to do these certain steps. Whether it be the 12 steps of recovery, or whether it be the steps to get clean and sober, or whether it be whatever you do to do what you do, you know, through Christ, through the church, through the 12 steps of Alcoholics Anonymous, Narcotics Anonymous, or, you know, you just want to get a spiritual program. I don't care how you do it. Just get clean and sober. Just, you know, quit living that misery that's out there. The misery existence. It's not a life, it's an existence.
0: That statement you made, if you're willing to go to any length, and I tell you, the lengths that I go through to stay clean are far easier than the lengths I went through to get loaded.
2: Oh, absolutely.
0: I poisoned myself on a daily basis.
2: Absolutely, yeah.
0: Lie, cheat, steal.
2: Yes.
0: All that stuff. Hang out in bars. You know, when you get
2: everything
0: is
2: involved
0: outside in that. Of that life, And you know, you rise above it and you look down and back at it, you go, wow.
2: Why did I do that?
0: Yeah, what was, you know, cost-benefit analysis is, you know, they call that in business, but in life, what's the cost of living the life of an alcoholic or a drug addict? What's mm-hmm. the benefit of doing that? And compare that to what is the cost of staying clean and what is the benefit of it?
2: Well, just to let you know, if you think you lost your soul, you just put it on hold.
0: Yeah.
2: You just put it on hold. It's there. It's there. Come back into recovery. Come into recovery, and you will find things beyond your wildest expectations. I promise you. And if it don't work for you, go back out.
0: I remember just I was at a meeting not long ago, maybe Friday even. I think I went to the meeting, and they say it. You know, is there anybody in their first 30 days? Okay, and this is a big NA meeting. There mm-hmm. was, I think there was 70 or so people at this meeting.
2: A big NA meeting.
0: Revive people go there, mm-hmm. Southwest. What's the other one? What's her name's house?
2: Hildy House.
0: Hildy House. They're all there.
2: Yeah.
0: And I always say, you know, is there anybody in their first 30 days? And then I ask, is there anybody in their last 30 days?
2: Mm-hmm.
0: Because people know if you've been clean for a while, I'll be kind and say 2 years, 5 years, seven
2: mm-hmm.
0: years,
2: mm-hmm.
0: and you can feel the slide back in.
2: You're not doing
0: it.
2: Nothing.
0: Yeah,
2: you got complacent.
0: Complacent is a mm-hmm. word. Resting on your laurels is mm-hmm. a word that AA
2: mm-hmm.
0: uses.
2: Mm-hmm.
0: And so, you know, it's just as important, because I tell you what happens with a lot of people, Henry, is they think they're supposed to behave like they're well. And if something goes wrong in their life, they think that, you know, with 5 years of clean time or sober time,
2: I'll handle it.
0: I just handle it. I don't want to talk about it.
2: You got to talk about it. I mean, that's what a sponsor is good for.
0: Yeah.
2: That's what a sponsor or spiritual advisor or your
0: yeah.
2: pastor or whatever. You know, don't bottle that stuff up.
0: Yeah, because we all know, and we see that you go to meetings and here's some guy shows up or some gal raises his hand. They just had, you know, 18, 20 years
2: right.
0: or something like that, and now they're raising
2: now they're
0: hands
2: back after 10 years of being out.
0: And if you would have shared that information with somebody that That's was right. willing to
2: it,
0: listen,
2: it could have prevented all that suffering. Yeah.
0: Yeah, and so yeah,
2: and they never say it was good. No, I've never heard anybody say, I went out and did some experimenting for you guys, and it's great out here. Come on, man. Come on out.
0: The other thing I've never heard anybody say is I experienced a great benefit by not going to meetings.
2: No, I've never heard that either.
0: Yeah. Most people, that's when some of that stuff begins to happen, because you forget. You know, if you read the big book of Alcoholics Anonymous, after a short period of time, Bill forgot he was an alcoholic.
2: Yep.
0: Walked into a bar and, what could it hurt to have a shot of whiskey in his milk?
2: Right.
0: Which sounds just absolutely awful to me.
2: But, right.
0: But, there's so many ways, you know, to get into recovery. There's, you know, really only one way to kind of stay in recovery. And then, you know, if you're just not going to meetings and just not talking about, you know, how AA or NA is, you know, blessing and benefiting your life, then you're really missing a big part of it.
2: You are, and I see these pages on Facebook that pop up and say, "I'm not an addict no more. AA and NA is a cult, and they just want to do this, they want to do that. I stopped going to the meetings, and I don't need them no more." And you know, I hate to see that, because it's a quality of life. Yeah, it's a possibility they'll never use a drink again in their life, but the quality of life, I think it diminishes.
0: Yeah,
2: without the program, you know, without the practice of the program, you know, there's a great practice in this program that teaches you how to live life and reassures that your life is better this way.
0: So, Henry, we're about down to our last minute of the show this week, you know, and it's been, again, a pleasure sitting in here with you and getting to know Dylan a little bit.
2: You're happy I brought him in now, aren't you?
0: Yeah, I was a little bit apprehensive at first, but he's a good boy. He's not Tundra, that's for sure.
2: No, no, he's day and night.
0: Tundra will never be replaced as far
2: never.
0: As a mellow, you know, that whole, she was just a beautiful soul.
2: Absolutely, yes.
0: He is too, in just his own mischievous way.
2: That's right.
0: So, anyway.
2: Yeah, that's why he has three names. Hi, Dylan.
0: Effin? Is that your first name?
2: Effin? Yeah, A-hole. Dylan?
0: Oh, he got a serious look on his face. He don't like that name.
2: He goes, actually does.
0: He's a good boy.
2: He actually does. When I'm out there and I call him by that, he gets all excited and comes running up to me.
0: Dylan, do you know how to bark? You going to say goodbye to our listeners? There you go. He gets his little serious look on his face.
2: Like, and that's Dylan saying, everybody out there, stay clean and sober.
0: Good night, everybody. Have a good week.
2: Thanks for listening. We appreciate each and every one of you. Go out and help somebody and don't tell no one.

0: skyrocketed. Correspondent Bernie Bennett has more.
1: The Consumer Price Index, a broad measure of goods and services costs across the U.S. economy, rose a seasonally adjusted 0.6% for the month, putting the 12-month rate at 3.7%, the Bureau of Labor Statistics reported Wednesday. Economists surveyed by Dow Jones expected respective gains of 0.6% and 3.6%. Stripping out volatile food and energy costs, so-called core CPI rose 0.3% for the month and was up 2.6% on an annual basis compared to respective estimates for 0.2% and 0.2.5%. Bernie Bennett, Washington.
0: Higher prices could put a damper on holiday winter travel plans for nearly half of Americans.
2: A new WalletHub survey finds 49% say rising travel costs could derail their plans, while 30% believe traveling is worth going into debt for. Another 30% are still paying off travel debt from last winter. The latest inflation report shows airline fares are up more than 22% from a year ago, while hotel stays and rental cars are also more expensive. Despite those increases, travel industry leaders say many consumers are still willing to pay the higher prices. I'm at Mattinson.
0: President Trump is in Montana as his latest GOP midterm stop, with midterms just 20 days out. Trump is appearing in the city of Kalispell for a rally with congressional candidate Aaron Flint. Earlier today, Trump told a crowd in Bullhead City, Arizona, to back Republican nominee for governor, Congressman Andy Biggs. Trump's midterm blitz will continue with future stops planned in Kentucky, Kansas, North Carolina, and elsewhere. On Wall Street, the Dow down by 48 points. More at townhall.com.
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1: From the KTOX Route 66 Broadband Weather Center, I'm Steve Castor. Good evening. Here in Needles, we're at 74 degrees with patchy blowing dust this evening. Look for a low tonight around 57, then sunny tomorrow with a high near 88. Up in Bullhead City, it's 72. Also with some blowing dust, that's your forecast. 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

0: Hello from the cold, dark depths of a secret dungeon somewhere deep in the remote Pacific Northwest. I am Jeremy Scott, and this is the program that is a little paranormal and a little abnormal, and that's how we get paranormal, all right? We get questions about that, so we'll get that out of the way first and foremost. You can join us tonight on the phones at 503-389-3131, 503-389-3131. There's a chat room that we open up right at the beginning of the program at paranormalradio.com, and you can also contact us. There's a way to do that. That will send me a message right to me while I'm doing the show. You can send it that way if you would like to. Tonight we're going to talk about some space stuff. Now, NASA Administrator Jared Isaacman, in some recent comments, has actually given us some content for a couple of shows here, because not only has he referred to the Sputnik moment and a UFO disclosure, as we discussed on the program last night, but he is also in the same commentary warning that the United States must meet its goal of landing astronauts on the moon by 2028 in order to beat China, because they are targeting a crewed lunar landing in 2029, and we can't lose to China. Isaacman said the competition could come down to months rather than years, with both countries planning to establish bases near the lunar South Pole. He argued that landing astronauts first would deliver a significant symbolic and strategic victory, much as the Apollo 11 moon landing in 1969 demonstrated American technological capabilities during the Cold War. And as far as this, competition, this space race, if you want to call it that, it's not only the U.S. and China, but it's also Russia. And you've got to throw some other countries in there, India, Europe, and Japan. There's also commercial partners, SpaceX, Blue Origin, and others. But the focus is no longer just simply reaching orbit, landing on the moon, something to that effect, but developing sustainable infrastructure in space for long-term human exploration to actually stay there. As far as, you know, the U.S., we're definitely a major force in all of this. We've got the Artemis program, and apparently there's supposed to be a press conference on that. Pardon me for not knowing the date offhand, but it's coming. But also, as I mentioned, there is the commercial aspect of this all. And there's the international partners as well. We've got China, who is advancing its crewed lunar ambitions through its own space station, Tiangong, and collaborating with Russia on plans for an international lunar research station. India has strengthened its position through its successful Chandrayaan 3 lunar landing and also a human spaceflight program. The European Space Agency is contributing advanced scientific missions, Earth observation satellites, and critical hardware for international space projects. Japan continues to distinguish itself through asteroid sample return missions, precision robotics, and lunar exploration. Russia is maintaining established launch systems and spaceflight expertise, all despite geopolitical and financial challenges. Ultimately, the emerging space race is about more than scientific achievement. It's also a contest for our long-term future in space. And this has me remembering the Sputnik movement of 1957, when the Soviet Union launched Sputnik 1, the world's first artificial satellite. We mentioned the Cold War earlier. Well, this achievement during that time was a shock to the U.S. and raised fears that the Soviets were ahead of us when it came to rocket technology and could potentially use that, their advances in this technology to deliver nuclear weapons. So that pretty much intensified competition between the two superpowers and therefore marked a turning point in the space race at that time. In response, the U.S. then accelerated its space program. NASA was established in 1958. Funding was increased for science and mathematics education, and there were heavy investments in research and advanced technology. That's how we get to where we are, and it seems like, you know, these things happen in cycles, and we may be at one of those moments now where, you know, as the NASA administrator is saying, if we don't get to the moon first, China's going to beat us there. And, of course, we've heard moon to Mars, moon to Mars, moon to Mars. Want to welcome to the program here. We've got just a few minutes before the break, so it's really an introductory comment here from our guest tonight, Robert Zimmerman, an award-winning science journalist and historian. He's been writing books and articles about the exploration of space for, almost 40 years. He also reports on space, science, and culture at his website. We highly recommend it, behindtheblack.com. His first book, Genesis, The Story of Apollo 8, The First Manned Mission to Another World, describes the epic family and political tale behind the first manned mission to another world during the 1968 week of Christmas. Yeah, he too has gone, by the way, where no one has gone before, exploring and mapping previously unknown caves in the U.S. and worldwide. So he'll be joining us. But Robert, welcome to the program, first and foremost.
1: Jeremy, I'm very glad to be here. I will want to just quickly say, I know the break's coming up in just a minute or so, that you actually, as listening to the competition going on right now, you have it backwards, because you're talking about all these government programs, and they are probably going to do it last. They are going to be the least important of all, including NASA. I don't consider them to be really where the race is right now. And we can talk about that at much greater length in the next segment.
0: But NASA is using these private, these commercial partners in order to do their work. Would they be able to even make accomplishments if they weren't working together?
1: Right now, the real space program for the United States is SpaceX. Plus other private companies. NASA is fueling that private effort without question, because it's no longer trying to build anything itself. It's all buying right. What it needs from the private sector.
0: Robert Zimmerman, we'll get back with him in a moment.
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0: Robert Zimmerman tonight behind the black.com with me on Into the Paranormal. I'm Jeremy Scott. As you were saying before the break, Robert, this, you know, we wouldn't be able to be where we are without the private sector.
1: Yes, without question. In fact, right now, the real competition to get to the moon and Mars and establish a human presence, permanent human presence in space, the real competition is between the many government programs you named, including NASA in China, and the private sector in the United States mostly. And the private sector in the United States is where the real power is right now and the real reality is right now. Not only is there, and it has to do with funding. Up since Sputnik, almost routinely, almost until now, if you wanted to do anything in space, you had to go to the government. You had to hold your hands out and beg them for money. And it required then convincing Congress to fund it. And it was then put under a space program, which is very Soviet style, whereby it's all ruled from on top. NASA dictates what the program is, what will fly, and where and how. That's how it always had been. But what the situation now is different. Now, space innovators and geeks and those who want to build things in space, they don't have to go to the government anymore. And in fact, most of them are not. I mean, this is in the United States mostly, but elsewhere as well, in Europe and Canada and Australia, in most Western nations. What's happening now is there is a gigantic amount of private investment capital going into private space operations. And the reason that money exists is because these people who are investing the money, they don't want to go to the stars. They're not space geeks in that fundamental sense. They're doing it because they see profit to be made. There's real big money that you can make in space. SpaceX, for example, is built its Falcon 9 rocket with NASA money and with private capital. But it's building its Starship Super Heavy, which would be more powerful than the Saturn V. And it would be completely completely reusable and reusable within hours. They built that totally on private money. NASA's contribution was almost nothing. Blue Origin's New Glenn rocket, almost entirely funded with private capital. Rocket Lab has 2 rockets. One is not flown yet, but it will be early next year. Both of them were financed with private capital. There are, at the moment, almost more than what is it? I counted something like 17 different rocket companies in existence. More than half of those are new rockets. Almost all are privately funded. And the reason there's privately funding going into all these rocket companies is because there's a gigantic demand to get payloads in orbit. Nothing to do with exploring Mars or the moon at this moment, but it's establishing the groundwork for making that easy to do. You've got the data center constellations. You're talking about maybe millions of satellites. You've got the internet satellites like Starlink and Amazon's Leo. You've got the direct cell to satellite constellations, both SpaceX and AST SpaceMobile is doing it. You've got imaging satellites, weather satellites, military satellites, radar and optical imaging satellites, GPS-type satellites. These are all shifting in the United States to private enterprise. It's not being done by the government anymore. The government buys it from the private sector. And the private sector, you do an imaging constellation. You provide images, high-resolution images to the military, but you sell those to everybody else as well, and they're making a fortune. There are several of those in orbit being used. You've got 5 space stations being built in the United States right now. 3 are entirely with private capital. No government money at all. You have some private government money from NASA, but most of their financing is coming from private investment. They all have a gigantic amount of market. They already expect, NASA at first didn't think they had enough market share. Eisenman thought they wouldn't get enough. If NASA didn't fund it entirely, they would not be able to fly. And he didn't have enough money to fund more than one. They told him, no, that's not true. You don't have to fund us completely. We have plenty of customers that are going to pick up the slack. For example, one of these companies, VAST, has signed contracts with France, Czech Republic, Lithuania, Colombia, Uzbekistan, Japan, India, Poland, Hungary, and the Maldives to fly astronauts to the station. In addition, these companies have contracts with medical implant companies that can grow implants in space that can't be done in Earth and then sell them back at Earth. Pharmaceuticals, material sciences. Space stations have real money to be made here, and that's why they have investment capital. At the same time, you're going to have to service those space stations. So you've got rocket companies and capsule companies developing to build the way to bring cargo to and from and people to and from. You've got, of course, SpaceX's Dragon capsule. You've got Boeing's Starliner. You've got a company in France called the Exploration Company that's building a cargo capsule that it will upgrade to a manned capsule. I can name others. The point is that that's got to be serviced. And you've got this whole sub-industry of recoverable capsules. These are capsules that go up for a very short time. They do the same kind of things the space station will, but much cheaper, and they do it now. You can put up a small capsule. You can produce pharmaceuticals or implants or other retinas. Artificial retinas have been produced in space, and then you can sell it back on Earth. There's one company who's already done it 8 times called VARTA. There's about 6 companies that have gotten investment capital. All those companies will eventually, they're developing the technology to develop manned capsules. So they will move into that market as well. And I'm going to give you a quick overview of the commercial industry right now. Now, NASA has its Artemis program, but I consider that last because it's the most public. Everyone talks about it. But I actually consider it in the last because, in truth, I think it's the least likely to succeed. That's NASA pushing the envelope with government money. It can't function very efficiently. And so it's trying to do it smarter by asking the private sector to do it. They'll get it done cheaper and faster. But it's trying to do a very daring thing, build a moon base. And what is happening with the private sector in terms of profit is they're building things that will create an infrastructure that will make going to the moon easy. So NASA is actually tying its coattails to the private sector right now. And it might get its moon base, and it might get to the moon this decade ahead of China, but it will be doing it on the coattails of private enterprise. And I have to add one other thing. We do not need to beat China to the moon. Don't remember, we landed astronauts on the moon already. We've done it. So this is China just trying to catch up to us. We need to demonstrate we can do equal or better, but the private sector in the United States is what's doing it.
0: Okay, so there is a press conference scheduled on the 23rd where we're going to get an update, apparently, on the Artemis mission. Any idea what we might learn?
1: Oh, well, this is Isaacman's attempt. And what Isaacman's doing is very smart. He is rationalizing the program. Before he took over, the entire Artemis program was beyond stupid. It was downright dangerous. And so this, he's been restructuring the entire program, focusing on how to do it rationally. He's probably going to be telling us that the orbital mission, the Artemis 3 manned mission, is going to be an Earth orbit mission. It's not going to go to the moon like they originally said. It made no sense to do that. It's probably going to be delayed. That's my prediction, because the two lunar landers are not going to be quite ready on time. But that's okay. That's part of the whole process. But that's what I think he's probably going to say.
0: Well, they just accelerated it. They said, no, we got to speed it up. We got to get there sooner. And now they're going to slow it down, do you think?
1: It's not slowing it down. It's reality. He says, we got to go fast. He wants the Elon Musk type thing. You set a tough schedule. But reality is setting in here. And I suspect that the schedule he sets isn't going to be met.
0: All right. Robert Zimmerman, BehindTheBlack.com is his website, and we'll be back with him somewhere between the paranormal and the abnormal. I'm Jeremy Scott on Into the Paranormal.

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1: Let's go Gators! Let's go Gators!
2: Arizona News Audio. President Trump in Bullhead City today called gubernatorial candidate Andy Biggs a common-sense conservative while lambasting Democratic rival incumbent Katie Hobbs.
3: 20 days from now, the people of Arizona are going to defeat your failed radical left, horrible governor, Katie Hobbs. She's horrible. First of all, she's a dumb person.
2: A new poll shows Biggs trailing Hobbs by 17 points. Attorney General Chris Mays sues OpenAI, claiming ChatGPT harms Arizona kids. Live cattle imports into Arizona from Mexico double since the August border reopening. 1,500 cattle will cross into the state from Mexico a day, even as active cases of New World screwworm top 100 in Sonora. National Weather Service meteorologist Jake Lewandowski says there may be some lingering showers in the Four Corners region. Otherwise,
4: staying fully dry, I would say, through Friday. Temperatures are definitely pretty chilly for this time of year. We're kind of looking today, we're in that 10 to 15 degree below normal range.
2: Connie Weber, Arizona News Audio.
5: 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When Barkley smells gas, he leaves fast. When Barkley hears hissing coming from a gas appliance, he leaves fast. When Barkley sees dirt or water shooting from the ground, he leaves fast. Barkley then calls 911 and Southwest Gas from a safe location.
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14: Paranormal News, I'm George Henry. The discovery of a phoenix planet born from the remnants of a dying star is a potential first in astronomy. It orbits a white dwarf about 800 light years from Earth. White dwarfs are the burned-out cores of stars that have exhausted their fuel. Researchers found unusual chemical signatures, including exceptionally high levels of the element niobium, suggesting the planet may have formed from material expelled by its parent star. Scientists believe the possible gas giant orbits the white dwarf about every 4.5 days and may be losing material under the star's intense heat. Further observations are needed to confirm the planet's existence. Hear paranormal news every hour on Into the Paranormal.
15: We choose to go to the moon in this decade and do the other thing. Not because they are easy, but because they are hard.
16: We are very much in a real competition right now. I mean, whether it's across robotics, AI, energy, infrastructure, China is moving very quickly, and space is no exception.
17: In the 60s, it was who can just get there. Now it's about who can stay there and operate.
18: China says they want to put taikonauts on the moon. Everything China has said they want to do in space, they have done in space.
19: We will see things that no human has ever seen.
20: This is a giant step toward that inspiring future and toward reclaiming America's proud destiny in space.
21: Into the Paranormal with Jeremy Scott. Somewhere between the paranormal and abnormal.

0: be able to send man to the moon before China. Talking with Robert Zimmerman tonight. Robert, you're saying it doesn't matter, I mean, if China beats us there?
1: Well, of course it matters. We want to be the United States always wants to be top dog. It's our nature. Competition, freedom demands that of us. Of course we want to beat them to the moon. But you see, my thinking is, everyone focuses on NASA's Artemis program and what I've advocated for decades and what is a fundamental of American culture is you don't want a space program, because a program implies government top-down rule. That's Soviet-style system. That is sadly the lessons we got from the 60s space race. We beat the Russians to demonstrate that freedom and capitalism is the better way to do things, but we used a Soviet-style top-down program to do it, and the next generation, that's my generation, that's the lesson they took. We got to have a program. But instead, if you have a really chaotic, competitive, independent space industry of many different companies making money in space, what will happen is they will develop infrastructure and technology much faster, that in the end, even if China gets there ahead of us and it's one man, plants a footstep, plant a flag, say, we got here, and they're done, we will roll them like a tidal wave with technology and private companies doing all kinds of things. For example, let's talk about SpaceX. SpaceX is building a Starship Super Heavy. Elon Musk wants to die on Mars. He said that all along. He wants to make the human race multi-planetary for its own future. In order to do that, he always thinks in terms of making money. He wants to make profit as he does it so that he's not dependent on others. He has to beg. Revenue works for him. Right now, his company earns in revenue $30 billion a year. $30 billion a year, that's more than NASA's budget. He's going to use that money initially to build a factory system on the moon to build a data center computer technology, which we need for the smartphones, for the phone system we're using right now, for the podcasts people want to do, for the internet that people want to do, for their smartphones. And that's desperately needed. He's going to build that on the moon. In the process of doing that, he's also going to be sending, and he's already said he's going to do this, one Starship becomes operational, and it's practically there now, though it's still in development. He plans, with every launch window to Mars, to send Starships there to try to begin to build the infrastructure at Mars and to test how to get there so that he can build his colony on Mars. His colony, not a government colony, his colony on Mars. That's the American way. He's doing it. It's his dream. He's earning the money. He's not taking tax dollars to do it. And the money he's earning is given freely by the customers who want to buy his product. And so that's the real future. So yes, China might be there. Isaacman is correct to try to want to win this particular race. And that's nothing wrong with that. And, you know, knowing America, we probably will beat China. But it's actually trivial in the long run.
0: Okay,
1: what's really counts is the private sector.
0: Yeah, from what I understood, Artemis 3 was going to include going there, but now they moved that to 4. There's no sense.
1: Yeah,
0: go ahead.
1: Let me explain, Jeremy, what happened. Before Jared Isaacman took over, NASA had a very foolish, stupid plan for Artemis. They were going to do one mission around the moon. That's the one they did, Artemis 2, manned mission around the moon. And then they were going to jump to land on the moon. It made no sense at all. It's insane. They were never going to be able to do that. If they tried, they would have probably killed people. When Isaacman took over, he rationalized the program. He says, it makes no sense to try to go to the moon next. We need to test the lunar landers with the Orion capsule and the SLS rocket in Earth orbit first with human beings. And so they're going to do a run. That's why he changed 3 to a Earth orbit mission, which is going to include which is going to involve an SLS rocket launching with Orion capsule. It's going to involve a New Glenn rocket launching with Blue Origin's lunar lander. And it's going to involve a Starship Super Heavy launching with Starship, because that's the other lunar lander. And the plan is to actually do docking with both landers, first with Blue Origin's lander and then with Starship, and to test the docking and rendezvous and some of the other equipment on both landers. That's the plan now. If that works out fine, the next mission, Artemis 4, is supposed to be the lunar landing. I will tell you right now that I don't believe that's going to happen. I don't think it's realistic. I still think the amount of knowledge needed to get that to happen is it's lacking. You know, when I wrote Genesis, Story of Apollo, I outlined what was done in the 60s to get to the moon. And NASA had almost six missions planned prior to Apollo 11 to test step by step each part of the mission, to test the lunar lander in Earth orbit, to test it in lunar orbit, to test getting to the moon, to test the Apollo capsule over a period of time in Earth orbit. They had a series of dress rehearsal missions first before they tried Apollo 11. Well, the Artemis mission, Eisenman's trying to duplicate that, but he still doesn't have enough missions to make it happen. I predict, in the end, it's the private sector that's going to make this happen.
0: So when is the earliest you think we could actually get back to the moon at this point?
1: I don't think either the United States or China is going to land on the moon before 2030. I actually think it's going to be a few years after that. The government programs, let me be very clear about that. It's very, very possible SpaceX will be able to land customers, commercial customers, on the moon before that. But it won't be part of NASA's program, I don't think. Realistically, I don't think 30 is a date that even China can meet at this moment in time.
0: Okay, so when we're hearing 28 and 29, there's no real urgency at this point, it sounds like.
1: It's what you call public relations and selling your business. Eisenman is trying to create urgency by talking about the threat when the threat is not that big a deal.
0: All right. Do some of these companies get kickbacks for the work they do with the government, space programs?
1: Kickback is an ugly word, Jeremy. That implies illegality.
0: Oh, sorry.
1: What's happening is what NASA is doing is it's buying the products from the private sector. It needs an unmanned lunar lander. It puts out a bid. Companies compete, well, and then they win contracts.
0: Okay. We'll be right back. Thank you for setting me straight.
2: Into the paranormal.
3: 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Since most chronic diseases have inflammation, our optimized curcumin seems to be a perfect addition to any nutritional program. It makes sense to me that preventing or reducing inflammation is a key component to our overall health. The Mayo Clinic found that curcumin can decrease swelling and inflammation, has antioxidant properties, and research suggests that curcumin can prevent cancer, or at least slow the spread of cancer, and in many instances make chemotherapy more effective. It protects our healthy cells even from radiation. 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
5: You okay.
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4: Nice job.
5: Thanks.

0: Robert Zimmerman with us tonight from Behind the Black. All right, Robert, so you were explaining to me how this all works. You know, basically the government needs something. They say, what do you got and how much can you sell it to me for?
1: Yes, exactly right. And one of the problems that has been since the 60s is that that NASA didn't do that. What NASA did instead was it decided, we're going to design something. We're going to design a space shuttle, and we're going to then hire private companies to build parts of it that we will, of that shuttle that we will own. NASA will own it. So the shuttle wasn't designed with profit in mind. It wasn't designed in terms of how it can be made more efficient, iterated, improved over time. It wasn't designed in terms of selling payload space to make money. Not really. Same thing with the SLS rocket. That's a NASA-designed rocket and a congressionally designed rocket. But nonetheless, it's owned and operated by NASA. It has contracted to build sections of it, but it was not designed to make money. It was designed by a government agency to meet a congressional mandate. And so it's extremely expensive. You're talking about anywhere from somewhere around $4 billion a launch, and it can only launch once, at best once a year. Gnostic Super Heavy launches for less than $100 million. It's like a tenth the cost, and they're developing it extremely fast to be completely reusable. The satellite gets thrown away. So that's what NASA had been doing, which is why very little got done, because it costs a lot when you don't think in terms of profits. And if you're not thinking in terms of profit, things are very expensive, it takes a long time, and you don't get a lot accomplished. What NASA did over the last decade is transition to the capitalism model again. This is the American model, whereby it doesn't build anything. It hires the private sector to buy it, to build it, but it hires them as a customer. So it buys the product. For example, the lunar landers, they've got a bunch of private companies building lunar landers. NASA puts science instruments on those landers. It pays the private lunar lander companies for that. But those private lunar lander companies can sell additional payload space to others. NASA doesn't own the lander. The lander makes money from other sources as well as from NASA. And in the end, they get multiple landers doing multiple research in multiple places on the moon. This replaces the lunar resource prospector that NASA was trying to build a decade ago for $1 billion that was behind schedule and never got finished. Instead, for that $1 billion, they're getting dozens of landers right now from the private sector. So that's how things have changed, and that's one of the reasons the Artemis program fuels this, because even though they're getting investment capital to do private enterprise to make money from private customers, NASA is a customer as well. It's a big customer, and it's paying money for what it needs, and it needs the prestige of a lunar program. And that's a national concern. It's perfectly legitimate, but it's doing it the way in the American way, where it's buying the product from the private sector, letting the American people, the American industry, produce what's needed and produce it in a way that it owns it, so therefore they can make money from it elsewhere. Look, I'll use Dragon Capital as another example. NASA buys the missions from SpaceX, but that Dragon Capital can now be sold by SpaceX for other purposes. And they've done it. They've had private missions where tourists went into space, one of whom was Jared Isaacman. He paid for his own two missions, including one in which he did a spacewalk that was totally privately funded and privately built and privately flown. And it was because SpaceX owned the capsule and could sell the product to others.
0: Right. So, you know, back in the day, obviously, these companies didn't exist. So the U.S. actually did have its own true space program, right?
1: Well, you see, in the 60s, in the original 60s, NASA hired private companies to do it. Grumman built the lunar lander. NASA didn't build that. The Apollo capsule was built by North American, a private company. The rocket, Saturn V, was built by NASA out of Huntsville, by the Werner von Braun, Brown's crew. But parts of it were built by private contractors. The difference is that with the 60s program, NASA eventually took ownership of everything. So they prevented the private sector from making profits from the products they were producing. And so business died off. When the shuttle came along, this is the best part of this. This is a perfect example. When the shuttle was created, NASA demanded a monopoly on all launches. It said, we're going to launch the entire American commercial shuttle industry. We're going to have a reusable craft that'll do it cheaper and faster. Problem was, it wasn't cheaper, it wasn't faster. But because NASA had the launch monopoly, it destroyed the American launch business. There were private aerospace companies that had rockets that were making money launching things, but their business destroyed because they weren't allowed to launch anything. And so that shuttle took that over, but the shuttle wasn't really affected at it. And when the Challenger accident occurred, Reagan looked at this and said, wait a minute, that's destroying the American industry. He ended that monopoly. It took decades, literally, for the rocket industry to recover from that. And in fact, it wasn't until SpaceX came along and actually came up with a reusable rocket that's cheaper that we finally started to see a change in that situation. So perfect example of how ownership by government, communism essentially, ownership by government ruins things. Let American private enterprise do the job for you. And then the government has it easy at that point to get quality material.
0: Right. Okay, so as far as the future ahead, America may not get there next. China may beat us there, but are there any other possibilities besides the U.S. and China here?
1: Well, you know, once again, you're thinking in terms of nations, and I'm trying to point out how private sector is going to be doing a lot of things that are far more spectacular in the coming years. They're going to really start doing spectacular things in the next 5 years, private enterprise. Think about it. 5 space stations. We'll almost certainly have 3, and they'll all be flying astronauts privately or for other governments. They'll be doing, for example, one of these space stations has a contract with a medical company that makes artificial retinas. They already know from testing on ISS that you can produce an artificial retina in weightlessness much more effectively. Okay. So you get the DNA up in space, you manufacture it, and then it becomes something you can sell back on Earth. So it's going to be spectacular things going on. SpaceX is going to go to Mars. So you're going to see that no matter what. And so in a few years, we're going to suddenly realize we don't really care about Artemis or the government program. The private sector is doing it all.
0: So we're going to have... everyone's going to have their own space station.
1: Freedom. Competition. I want a chaotic industry of many companies and people following their dreams. It's an American idea. Competing with each other, coming up with different stuff. Now, we're competing with China, but competition is a good thing. But in the United States, have it competing within the nation. People doing their own thing, proving they can do it better than others. So, yes, we're going to have multiple space stations from multiple companies competing with each other and providing different services each. The 3 stations that I think are most likely to exist are going to be providing, I think, they're designed differently. So they're going to provide different services to different customers. And that's great because that increases the profits and increases your capabilities with variety and innovation.
0: All right. Will these space stations need any sort of stamp of approval?
1: Freedom. Why do Americans think everything has to be approved? This is we're supposed to be a free country. So these companies are building their ideas of what is necessary, and they're also trying to serve their customers.
0: So just like artificial intelligence, just send it all through.
1: It's freedom is the best thing. Absolutely. Because competition will determine who does it best. Absolutely. In every case.
0: All right. So we don't need any regulation for these space stations. Let them.
1: I didn't say no regulation, but I think freedom should be the focus okay. No matter what.
0: Fantastic.
1: Of
0: Robert,
1: course, that's not simplified.
0: Right. It's been a great hour. We've got another hour ahead. What's your website and how can folks contact you?
1: The website's behindtheblack.com. Behind the Black, think of the black sky behind the astronauts on the moon. And that's where anyone can go. It's free. You can look at, I post every day on space and space-related matters in great detail.
0: All right, fantastic. We'll have more with Robert after we take our top of the hour break, so hang with us. Somewhere between the paranormal and the abnormal, I'm Jeremy Scott. Our website is paranormalradio.com, and that's where you can get last night's show and tomorrow night's show if you miss any of it. 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I'm Jeremy Scott, and we will be right back.
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6: News this hour from Town Hall. I'm John Scott. President Trump is in Big Sky Country for his latest rally, with the midterms fast approaching. The president appearing in the city of California.

0: was tracked in violation of the law that prevents video rental records from being public. I'm at Mattinson.
1: A watchdog group calling for an investigation into new White House Press Secretary Katie Zachariah.
2: The Campaign for Accountability has filed a complaint with the California State Bar Association demanding a probe into her claims that she's an attorney. Reports surfaced shortly after her first day on the job that she's not licensed to practice law in any state, and the organization says that's a crime in California. I'm Wendy Swanson.
1: Social Security recipients about to get a cost of living boost.
3: Americans who receive Social Security checks will be receiving a cost of living adjustment increase of 3.6% in 2027. This averages about an additional $75 per month. Approximately 73 million Americans receive Social Security benefits.
1: That's correspondent Laura Wetters. 4 days after a man fell to his death on a roller coaster, Six Flags Over Georgia is preparing to reopen. That man died Monday on the Goliath ride, which will remain closed as the park reopens Friday. More at townhall.com.
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10: From the KTOX Route 66 Broadband Weather Center, I'm Steve Castor. Good evening. Here in Needles, we're at 74 degrees with patchy blowing dust this evening. Look for a low tonight around 57, then sunny tomorrow with a high near 88. Up in Bullhead City, it's 72. Also with some blowing dust. That's your forecast.

0: It's part paranormal and part abnormal. There's nothing ordinary about what's on your speakers. Into the Paranormal with Jeremy Scott.
1: Administrator Jared Isaacman has said we can't let China beat us to the moon. I guess that would stand for any other country as well. And there's supposed to be some announcement on the Artemis program coming next week. So we'll see where that all lies. We're talking with Robert Zimmerman from BehindTheBlack.com and author of Genesis, the story of Apollo 8, the first manned mission to another world. And you know, the line of questioning leading us to the end of the hour was, you know, getting us to the point of international cooperation, which we've had through the space station through all those years, but maybe not for much longer. Your thoughts on that, Robert?
2: My thoughts are that the international cooperation stunts growth. Cooperation stunts growth. It prevents anything. It creates bureaucracy and delays and an inability to accomplish anything really substantial. ISF has generally been a failure. For example, I'm talking about a lot of the medical products that can be made in weightlessness. It's been known for decades pharmaceuticals that are needed desperately on Earth can only be produced in weightlessness. But ISF, because of the international nature, NASA does not allow any private companies to produce a product on ISF for sale. All they can do is do pure research. So a lot of these companies have done the pure research, but they can't make any money on it. And that's why they want this private space station, because they can begin to do that. In terms of cooperation, it's the same thing. You got to get agreements from Japan, Russia, Europe to do almost anything radical on ISF. And in fact, the Russians have wanted to do year-long missions on ISS for years, and it was NASA that was actually holding them back. Cooperation is a mistake. We're much better off independently competing with each other. And then this competition in space is not warfare. It's peaceful. It's the best form of competition. It brings out the best from every nation by doing it on their own. China recognizes this. It has no interest in doing a joint international project with anybody else. It wants its own space station. It signed a deal with Russia to build its lunar base, but it's not relying on Russia for anything. And in fact, Russia is probably not going to be able to accomplish much because it's going bankrupt. China is very focused on maintaining its control on its station. And that's a good thing, I think. They should have their station and we should have ours and we should compete. And in America, what we'll have is multiple private stations competing against each other, producing a lot of wealth in the process.
1: And then would we be traveling from station to station?
2: Not necessarily, no. It depends on where the stations are located in orbit. For example, you can't really go from China's station to ISS because the orbits are in different inclinations and the energy cost is very high. And you wouldn't necessarily want to. The goal here is to go to the station, make your money, do your product, do your space station time. It might be an astronaut's and NASA mission to do its own research. It might be a private company's doing its own research, and you do it at the station, and you come back again. NASA put out its requirements for what it wants from the station. It plans to do three types of missions. It's going to do 30-day missions. It's going to do six-month discrete missions. And it also wants to do six-month rotational missions like they're doing on ISS right now to maintain continuous occupation. They'll have three stations to choose from, and they will be probably sending different missions to different stations at different times. It gives them flexibility.
1: Okay, so
2: redundancy also.
1: So I think 2030 is the time that the ISS is going to be retired. Correct me if I'm wrong on that date. And then what next?
2: Yeah, all right, so ISS is scheduled to be retired in 2030, in about 4 years. It's there's real risk it might fail catastrophically before then, because the on the Russian side of the station, there's a module with significant stress fractures. It's had for now 5 years, it's been leaking air. They've repaired the fractures, but they keep reappearing. And it's because they dock with that module repeatedly. And because they dock with that, it puts threats on the module. The module is called Zvezda. It's one of the oldest modules on ISS. And so that's a major risk. But right now, ISS is designed to retire in 30. The private stations, you're going to see a single module station launched privately by a company called VAST next year. They're going to have it up for 3 years. They're going to have 4 missions, manned missions to it. France has already signed a contract to send astronauts to it. So have two private, Czech Republic. This other company, Axiom, is building 2 modules that they're going to initially attach to ISS. And the goal there is to salvage equipment from ISS, transfer it into those 2 modules. Then they add a few more modules and they separate from ISS and it flies independently. The third station that really looks likely is called Starlab. This station is a single large module, very large module, that will be launched on Starship. So it will launch. It will depend on when Starship's ready. But it has, once again, all these companies having large, in the billions, investment capital. So they're not. We're not. This is not fantasy land. This is real. And so those are the 3 main stations. There's 2 others, but they're less likely to fly for a variety of reasons I don't need to go into.
1: Okay. So do we know who our partners are going to be in space?
2: These are private stations. NASA is hiring the stations to run its mission. ESA has signed contracts with both VAST and the Starlab station to run missions there. All the private companies are going to be running missions there. They're renting space to do this. But the stations are privately owned. As I said before, ownership is the key. They will own it and operate it and make money from it on their own. And the government will be renting space on them to run manned missions, to do research, to do other kinds of things that NASA wishes to do. And the stations are glad to provide. You know, it's a customer. I'll give you NASA, you want to buy space on a station? We're glad to take it. Glad to take your money. We'll give you everything you need.
1: Okay, so, I mean, how far are we away from actually people living up there outside of being in a spacecraft all the time and being docked? I mean, actual colonization.
2: I would say that the colonization of the moon will start to become real in about a decade from now. We'll start, and it'll be both private and government. It will be both, but it will be led by private enterprise, I think, in the United States, without question. But I say in about a decade, you're going to start to see real bases, real lunar bases on the moon. You might see, intimate occupancies sooner than that, but the real established colonies won't be for a decade or so. Mars, you're probably talking about 2 decades ago, which, by the way, the prediction of Wernher von Braun in the mid-60s, he predicted it would be a century before we get to Mars. And his prediction, I thought that prediction was right on the money, and it still is right on the money.
1: So what do you think about the whole moon to Mars thing?
2: Well, the moon is a wonderful place to test how you build a base on another world, because it's only 3 days away. So it's perfect. You can learn a lot, figure out how to do it, and you're testing things. In many ways, the environment is more hostile. And so that really gives you some knowledge. And then you can take that knowledge and go to Mars. Go to Mars, go to the asteroids, go to the moons of Jupiter, go everywhere once you've learned how to do it on the moon.
1: Would you want to go?
2: Well, I'm in my 70s now, so it's a question of convenience and how
1: 20 years younger, 30 years younger, would you want to go?
2: As you mentioned at the start, I've been a cave explorer.
1: Yes,
2: I've gone
1: have.
2: Where no one's ever gone before.
1: You have. All right, more in a moment with Robert Zimmerman.
0: Into the paranormal.
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0: I'm Jeremy Scott, somewhere between the paranormal and the abnormal. So I have to ask, apparently there's this cave on the moon, which NASA has now called Gimli, the project in which to go in search of it. And since you are a literal cave man, and I had asked you, you know, would you want to go on one of these space flights? What say you, Robert?
1: They have known about these caves on the moon. They're lava pits, mostly. The lava tubes underneath. They've known about these pits now for about a decade. This isn't news. What NASA is doing is it's trying to put together a mission to send something that can look into these pits to see to one of these pits.
0: Yeah, that's what they're saying is news. And that they're sending a yes. That they're doing the mission.
1: They actually isn't mission has it once again. They're putting the paperwork together, but they have to award the contract, and that hasn't happened yet. But the idea is to see if the skylights do extend into tunnels beyond, because an underground tunnel like this, cave like this, or lava tube might be actually a very good place to build a colony. You've got protection from radiation. The temperature ranges won't swing back and forth between day and night extremely, which is good. It'll make it a lot easier. And this has been known for a decade. They've been talking about doing this kind of mission for a decade. Once again, this has to do with Isaacman. They've been talking about this for a decade, but NASA's management wouldn't organize to put like this together. He's trying to rationalize the program step by step. If we're going to go to the moon, what do we need to do? Where do we need to go? What kind of infrastructure do we need? Do we need power? Do we need spacesuits? Do we need all the pieces that's necessary? Do we want to build it on the South Pole? That's still a question being raised, by the way, by Isaacman's administration. And that's one of the reasons you look at the cave. But this is, in a sense, is not really big news because these caves have been aware. They've been aware of them. What is news is the Isaacman's effort to put some rationality into the program that NASA has to go to the moon.
0: Could we live underground on the moon?
1: It would be much easier. As they say, you know, on the surface, the temperature swings go from 300 degrees below zero to 300 degrees above zero. So you build any facility on the surface, you've got to have it somehow protect against those gigantic temperature swings. But underground in a lava tube, you wouldn't have that. It would be a stable temperature, probably somewhere around in the middle. It would be cold, it would be vacuum, but all you have to do is build an enclosed vacuum-proof facility, and you could survive in it. Yes, it would be a very good place to be. The key is getting in and out of the cave. Can it be done conveniently? Going into these caves is not going to be easy because one of the issues is you don't have air, so you can't use a helicopter. If they are pit like a lava tube skylight, it means the ends are overhung, which means you can't walk down into them. You have to somehow fly into them. So that means you have to have engines. You have to have, you know, fuel. It's not a simple problem, but it is something that it's an engineering problem that has to be solved.
0: Is there a danger with people getting stuck there, having no way back, you know, running out of resources, that sort of thing?
1: Always. This is rocket science, to use the cliche. This is dangerous stuff. This is exploration. You know, it's kind of like the guys trying to get to the South Pole. Not all of them came back. It's like the pioneers going out west for the first time. Not all came back. About history, because I'm a historian, you know, Genesis story of Apollo 8 is a history about the 60s space race. And I've written other histories about other aspects of space exploration. In researching this stuff, one of the facts I had never known is that in the sailing ship era, which was all transportation until the mid 1870s, till the steamships came along, Every transportation across the ocean was on a sailing ship. Did you know that 5% of all ships never came back? 1 in 20 never came back. But they didn't stop crossing the ocean. They did it. They said, well, we want to go, so we're going to go. They lived with risk, and they went ahead. And I think we Americans have become very fearful for no reason. Look, I'll give you another example. Genesis, Apollo 8. Apollo 8 was the first mission to go to the moon. When they launched that mission, NASA's management seriously thought the odds of success were 50-50. They asked the astronauts, do you want to go? They said, of course. The astronauts asked their wives, can I go? They said, of course. And they did. They took that risk because it was important enough to do it. They wanted to beat the Soviet Union to the moon to demonstrate freedom and capitalism works better. And so they're willing to risk their lives for that nation, for that purpose. And that's all this is in space. Yes, people are going to die. I guarantee it. It's a prediction I can write. You can send me money. I'm going to be right. People are going to die. But that's not a reason not to go.
0: They're going to die on the way there or the way back or while they're there?
1: Something will go wrong somewhere at some mission at some point. You cannot predict. We try to do it as best as we can. Look, what John Glenn said, this is after the Challenger accident, we were afraid of this day from day one. You do the best you can, but something will go wrong. And you can't sometimes predict it. You can't. So you're asking me, will it happen here or there? I can't tell you. We didn't know what would go wrong with either Challenger or Columbia until it happened. Well, actually, NASA did know what was wrong, and they didn't fix the problem. What makes SpaceX so different from NASA, once again, is when they come across a technical problem, they don't put a Band-Aid on it. They make sure that technical problem is fixed and never comes back. And so that's why their rockets can be reused so reliably. Haven't had a failure. They've had 600 flights, and haven't had a rocket failure now in more than a decade, because they make sure the problem is fixed. But this is exploration on the cutting edge. You're pushing the envelope, and when you do that, things will go wrong, and so you accept that. Don't be afraid of it, because the truth is, every time something goes wrong and people die, the human response is not fear and retreat. The human response is, well, that's a reason to do it even more. We have to make sure those people did not die in vain. And so we go forward. And that's all there is to it. Yeah, I'm not saying there's going to be a lot of deaths. I'm just saying this is risky business, and you live with the risk because you're doing great things.
0: Well, do you set up a rescue station somewhere? You know, that makes the response time, you cut it in half somewhere? I mean, I don't know.
1: Well, it depends. I'll give you an example on the space stations. Every capsule that brings the astronauts to ISS, that capsule is their lifeboat. It stays on ISS, and then they come home on it. But it's always there. They can leave on it. So you create systems that try to reduce risk. When they build a lunar colony, they're going to have to think about all the details, such as, well, we have safe haven places in case there's a major accident that we lose air. Well, we have lifeboats that can get us back to Earth if we need to retreat. They're going to have to think about these things. This is engineering, but that's part of the game. You step by step, you figure it out. But think about the first British settlers in the New World. When they came to North America here, the Pilgrims and the Puritans and then the Virginia colonists in Virginia, they basically were coming, not expecting to come home. And they were expecting, they understood the risk. They might die. And that's just the same situation here. Musk wants to go to Mars. He wants to die on Mars. He's willing to take that kind of risk. That's life. Now, once again, people will try, you try to cover your bets. You try to figure out how you can make it less dangerous. But something will surprise you, and then you learn from it, and you then build better afterwards.
0: We will pause. Robert Zimmerman is our guest tonight. His website, behindtheblack.com, you can find him there. It links to his other books as well and his regular writings on all things related space and science. I'm Jeremy Scott, somewhere between the paranormal and the abnormal.
2: It's a newscast so wild, you'll keep coming back for more. Paranormal News with George Henry is next on Into the Paranormal.
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4: free. Let's go, Gators! Let's go, Gators!
5: Arizona News Audio. President Trump in Bullhead City today called gubernatorial candidate Andy Biggs a common-sense conservative while lambasting Democratic rival incumbent Katie Hobbs.
6: 20 days from now, the people of Arizona are going to defeat your failed radical left, horrible Governor Katie Hobbs. She's horrible. First of all, she's a dumb person.
5: A new poll shows Biggs trailing Hobbs by 17 points. Attorney General Chris Mays sues OpenAI, claiming ChatGPT harms Arizona kids. Live cattle imports into Arizona from Mexico double since the August border reopening. 1,500 cattle will cross into the state from Mexico a day, even as active cases of New World screwworm top 100 in Sonora. National Weather Service meteorologist Jake Lewandowski says there may be some lingering showers in the Four Corners region. Otherwise,
7: staying fully dry, I would say, through Friday. Temperatures are definitely pretty chilly for this time of year. We're kind of looking, today we're in that 10 to 15 degree below normal range.
5: Connie Weber, Arizona News Audio.
8: 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When Barkley smells gas, he leaves fast. When Barkley hears hissing coming from a gas appliance, he leaves fast. When Barkley sees dirt or water shooting from the ground, he leaves fast. Barkley then calls 911 and Southwest Gas from a safe location.
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17: Paranormal News, I'm George Henry. Astronomers have detected the most distant fast radio burst ever recorded, tracing a powerful radio signal to a galaxy more than 10 billion light years away. The burst, known as FRB-2024-0304b, lasted just milliseconds, but was pinpointed using radio telescopes in South Africa and NASA's James Webb Space Telescope. Researchers found the signal came from a faint galaxy that existed when the universe was only about 3 billion years old. The galaxy is relatively small, rich in young stars, and contains few heavy elements. Scientists say the findings could help explain the origins of fast radio bursts, which may be produced by magnetars, highly magnetic remnants of dense stars. Hear paranormal news every hour on Into the Paranormal.
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20: 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There's the earth coming up. Wow, isn't that pretty?
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0: You go back and you listen to some of the historic space events, and you feel like you were part of history. It just doesn't feel that way anymore. We're talking with Robert Zimmerman. Would you agree with that, Robert?
1: No, I would not agree with that at all. So it's a matter of choice. One of the things that happened in the 60s that made it more more dominating in across the culture was that there's a limited amount of news sources. So there were only three television networks. They all covered everything 24 hours when we're doing things like going to the moon, Apollo 8. And so everybody was involved. And because it was life and death, and everyone knew it, everyone wanted to be involved. Today, the modern generations, unfortunately, have been watching Star Trek and science fiction for too many years, and they've come to, and because of the success of the United States in space, they tend to think of this as being easy, and they don't get as excited about it as I think they should, though young people generally do get excited about space, but still, they tend not to pay as much attention. They especially don't pay as much attention when it's a government project. When SpaceX started to try to land its first stage, I was astonished how this subject would come up among the most innocuous situations by people who I knew were not space geeks like me. I'd be in a grocery store and you'd be waiting in line and someone would say, hey, did you see that landing? Because SpaceX was doing it on its own dime and was doing something really radical and new, that gets the public excited and then they get interested. But it becomes a choice. It's not so, you know, you're not going to have 24-hour coverage by all the networks. You can't possibly control the situation anymore like that. So it's a question of choice. And so therefore, it doesn't seem to dominate the society as much as it did. I got to tell you, when SpaceX starts to launch Starship towards Mars, the interest is going to go up without question. When they start to launch Starship on a daily basis, the interest will go up. When they start to send men to the moon, men and women to the moon using Starship and also Blue Origin's rockets, interest will go up because they will start to be on the edge. And I will tell you, it'll be a lot more exciting when the private sector does it because they'll be making money at the same time. And people will suddenly realize, hey, that's not on my dime, but my gosh, they're making money. Look, let's go to that SpaceX's initial public offering, the offering stock in June. There was a reason why they raised $85 billion in cash because people saw this as exciting and has the potential to make a lot of money. They saw there was value there, and so they were willing to invest their money in it. And that once again points out SpaceX earns $30 billion a year in revenue. It has $85 billion in cash on hand from the IPO. NASA only gets $24 billion a year from Congress. SpaceX actually has a much more robust resources than NASA does, because it also can use its money much more effectively. It's not tied to a lot of centers across the nation. They can't close because congressmen don't want to lose the jobs. And so things will get very exciting when SpaceX starts to do really great things, and they won't be the only ones.
0: So the significance of Apollo 8, again, for those who aren't familiar, tell us.
1: All right. So this was the space race. We were trying to beat the Soviet Union to the moon, or at least Kennedy set us the goal of landing a man on the moon by the end of the 60s decade and bringing him back safely to Earth. When he did that, the Soviets then said, well, we got to try to do it, too. And the Soviets are trying to beat us to the moon. Now, they couldn't land on the moon, but they could send astronauts around the moon and then back to Earth. That would be almost an identical mission, by the way, to what the Artemis II mission was earlier this year. They would go around the moon and then come back, but not land. So they had the chance to do that. And there was questions about whether or not they were going to do it in early December of 1968. NASA's program had a problem. The original plan was that the first Apollo manned mission, Apollo 7, would test the capsule for 2 weeks in orbit, just to make sure it worked. The second mission was supposed to test the lunar lander in Earth's orbit. That was Apollo 8. The problem was the lunar lander was behind schedule. It wasn't ready. So George Lowe, who was the head of the program, thought about it and said, well, what about sending Apollo 8 to the moon? And the reason there was a 50-50 chance of failure is because they originally did not want to send any mission out of Earth orbit without the lunar module attached, because the lunar module could act as a lifeboat, as it did on Apollo 13. But they made the decision, because of the Soviets possible going around the moon in December, to send Apollo around the moon in December and take that risk. The Soviets eventually decided not to send that mission around the moon, but we were committed to doing our mission, and we did it. That essentially won the space race to the moon. Even though Apollo 11 was the landing on the moon, it basically, Apollo 8 won the race at that point, because the Soviets pretty much abandoned their lunar program afterwards, because they realized they'd lost. That's the first significance of Apollo 8. Now, the second significance of Apollo 8 is something that I discovered and didn't realize until I wrote the book, Genesis, in researching it. Culturally, Apollo 8 mission took the nation by the shoulders and shook it, because the astronauts were the first people to, with human eyes, look at the lunar surface up close. And they televised it back to us here on Earth so we could see it. And all of us astronauts, all three astronauts, Borman, Lovell, and Bill Anders, said, this looks like this is dark and dead and frightening, and it's not a place you want to work. And that kind of shook the nation about the idea of space exploration for a long time. Why go? There's nothing there to go to. And that's, of course, a simplistic response, but that was part of it. And the second thing, as I mentioned earlier, is we decided to go to the moon to that freedom and capitalism is the better way to do things. And it was freedom and capitalism that made it possible for us to do it ahead of the Soviet Union. But we did it by forming a Soviet-style government program. And unfortunately, that taught a lesson to the 60s generation, my generation, the baby boom, that a government program, top-down Soviet style, is the way to do things. And we're paying for that now in numerous ways, not just in space, because for 50 years, we thought we should be a Soviet Union.
0: All right, more with Robert Zimmerman. We'll say goodbye to him in a moment.
2: Into the paranormal.
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0: I'm Jeremy Scott. Somewhere between the paranormal and the abnormal, we're talking about Apollo 8, week of Christmas in 1968. And this was a mission that was successful, but it was risky, and there was no guarantees, as you were telling us, Robert.
1: Yes, and you just raised a point that makes a third reason it was significant. Orbital Mechanics ended up having that mission go to the moon so that they circled the moon on Christmas Eve. And before the mission started, when they first announced they were going to go to the moon, the press was asking questions about what they were going to do. And one of the questions one of the reporters asked Frank Borman, the commander, was, "You're going to be orbiting the moon on Christmas Eve. You're going to do a press conference. What are you going to say?" And at that moment in time, Borman kind of stumbled because he had no idea, hadn't thought about it. But he realized they're going to have to be able to say something. And it's a significant holiday and a significant moment. And it's a significant achievement orbiting the moon. What would they say? He asked the head of public relations at NASA, Julian Scheer, "Can you suggest something for me?" And this shows how much has changed since. Julian Scheer responded to Borman, "It is not my place to put words in your mouth. You figure it out." The public relations man of NASA wasn't going to tell Borman what to say or what the astronauts to say on Christmas Eve orbiting the moon. So the astronauts had to try to figure it out. And I go into great detail how they did come up with what to say. And they actually asked help from others. But they eventually came to the conclusion that they should read the first 12 verses of the Old Testament, because it matched the majesty of the moment. The King James Bible poetry was robust and fit that. And it struck the right chord because it was language that involved three of the biggest religions in the world. They were not trying to be like the Soviets, to claim and brag and claim their system is best. They wished to act like Americans, expressed goodwill to everyone. And so they picked those words. And so on Christmas Eve, when they were orbiting the moon, they had what was at that time more people talking to them, it's watching them ever. Like more than a billion people were probably watching this press conference from the lunar orbit. And so they first spent a few minutes describing the lunar surface, its dark, cold emptiness. And then they began by one, reading verses from the Old Testament. And you already aired Borman's closing words. And at the end of their speech, the reading, he said, "And from us on Apollo 8, we wish everyone a good night.
0: Hang that thought.
1: Merry Christmas."
0: Robert, hang on.
2: Now approaching lunar sunrise, and for all the people back on Earth, the crew of Apollo 8 has a message that we would like to send to you. In the beginning, God created the heaven and the earth, and the earth was without form and void, and darkness was upon the face of the deep, and the Spirit of God moved upon the face of the waters. And God said, let there be light. And there was light. And God saw the light, that it was good. God divided the light from the darkness. And God called the light day. And the darkness he called night. And the evening and the morning were the first day. And God said, let there be a firmament in the midst of the waters. And let it divide the waters from the waters. And God made the firmament, and divided the waters which were under the firmament from the waters which were above the firmament. And it was so. And God called the firmament heaven. And the evening and the morning were the second day." "Let the waters under the heavens be gathered together into one place, and let the dry land appear, and it was so. And God called the dry land earth, and the gathering together of the waters called he seas. And God saw that it was good. And from the crew of Apollo 8, we close with good night, good luck, a Merry Christmas, and God bless all of you on the good earth.
0: There you go, Robert.
1: Yes, and at that moment in time, they hit the Terminator, and they went behind the moon, and the image, the camera literally shut down. Nobody at NASA except the press announcer, Fred Haney, knew what they were going to say. And NASA didn't require them to approve what they were going to say. As I said, the PR head said, you pick what you're going to say. He trusted their judgment to say the right thing. And it shows, once again, how strange that in America, they get to say what they want.
0: Robert, we lost you. We lost you for a moment. Are you back with us?
1: I'm still here. Can you hear me?
0: Yes, we can now. Go ahead.
1: Can you hear? Okay. So they stood there, and they were free to say what they want as Americans. And the government wasn't going to tell them what to say. That's not the way it is today. In fact, even on Apollo 11, Buzz Aldrin wanted to take sacrament on the moon and do a prayer. And NASA told him at that time, we're not going to broadcast that. You can't say that. Which was totally counter to what America is about. And that might be changing now, because freedom is really the best way to do things. And that mission was an attempt by the astronauts to express that very idea. I was alive at that moment in time. And you cannot imagine how silent and not just where I was in my living room with my parents, but I interviewed hundreds of people about this mission. Everyone says when they started to read the Bible, silence in the room, everyone listened. It was an earth-shattering moment of real history where people were expressing themselves with courage in a courageously dangerous situation about really profound philosophical ideas, and they were not afraid to do that. And that is another reason why Apollo 8 is a profound mission. It was the first to go to another world. There will never be another first mission to another world. Chinese can go, but they will not be the first mission. We can go again, but it will not be the first mission. And they did it knowing they had a 50-50 chance of success.
0: Did you get the sense there was a big sigh of relief when they came down safely?
1: Oh, without question. Without question. But that was the case with every Apollo mission, because they were really pushing the envelope with very much on the edge of technology at that time. But it was a very American landing, because when they landed, there used to be a joke that the moon was made of cheese, right? So when they landed, one of the divers on the radio asked the astronaut, so is the moon made of green cheese? And Bill Anders immediately responded, no, it's made of American cheese. And that was the sense of American humor and goodwill. And let's have fun while we do these really dangerous things.
0: Yeah, as in green. Yeah. From the aliens?
1: Yeah. No, well, green cheese was, that was just the joke for decades. It's green cheese. Who knows what that means? But that was the question, and it wasn't green cheese. It's American cheese, because Americans got there first.
0: Gotcha. Well, Robert, we so appreciate you coming on. Any final words to the audience tonight?
1: Be aware that the future in space is very bright right now, and it's bright because it's not controlled by government anymore. It's controlled by Americans and free people, not just Americans, who are competing for profit and for private enterprise. And for that reason, it allows them to do almost anything you can imagine. And that's the future.
0: So flying cars, the whole nine yards.
1: Yeah, the American nation was built on the idea of freedom. And that's why we became the dominant nation of the world in such a short time. We went from the tiny colonies on the east coast of North America to the most powerful nation in the world and most wealthy. That's because we advocated freedom and competition, and that's what we're doing right now in space.
0: Lots of exciting things to look forward to then.
1: Yes, very much so.
0: All right, Robert, and we'll look forward to your blogs, behindtheblack.com. Thank you so much.
1: You're welcome.
0: All right, so there is Robert Zimmerman. 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We'll let you know what's on the show each night and all sorts of other things happening with the show. Thank you so much, everyone. Until next time, good night and God bless.

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0: News this hour from Town Hall. I'm John Scott. Yes, you did pay more for just about everything last month. Daria Obinger has details on a key economic report, the first of two this week.
1: Soaring energy costs pushed September's consumer price index up 3.7% year over year, more than the 3.6% that analysts were expecting. Gasoline prices rose 9.1%, with food prices up 2.5% from a year ago. This is the first of two economic reports that the Fed and others watch closely. The producer price index for September will be released on Thursday. It measures prices at the wholesale level before they reach consumers. Usually these reports move in tandem, or if one rises or falls, the other will too. I'm Daria Obinger.
0: President Trump hosted a high-profile midterm election campaign.

0: Cornell University faculty members starting to discuss a no-confidence resolution criticizing Cornell's response to sexual violence. About 150 faculty members reportedly in favor of the resolution, which comes after a group of male students accused last month of raping a woman at a fraternity house back in 2024. Social Security recipients getting a raise, a 3.6% raise in January, about $75 a month. More at townhall.com.
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8: From the KTOX Route 66 Broadband Weather Center, I'm Eric Troyer, right now here in Needles. It's 66 degrees with patchy blowing dust, dropping to around 57 overnight. Thursday looks sunny with a high near 88 and a low near 66. Up in Bullhead City, it's 68 with blowing dust around. And Oatman sits at 61. That dust settles down Thursday with sunshine and highs in the 80s. News and weather at the top of every hour, 24 hours a day. 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
12: Good afternoon, everyone. I realize the White House is really under fire right now, so I'm going to get all your questions answered to help shape shift, to help you understand how the Trump administration is going super smooth right now. Americans. Yeah, ABC has reported that defense companies backed by Trump's sons have raked in $6 billion in government contracts since his sons got invested in the companies. Well, I mean, you say that.

0: like it's a bad thing, but that's a really good return on investment. Oh, him using the office of presidency to enrich his sons and family. Oh, I don't think that's a fair question. How are we doing with that Russian plague? Yeah, you want me to speed that up? Well, is it really 6 billion? 6 billion that's been confirmed? Okay. Come on, wouldn't you if you were him?
1: Yeah, I realize you're not him, but if you were, wouldn't you go after the money for your family?
0: Well, I think you would, and you would be in the wrong.
2: The president's working around the clock to dismantle the deep state.
0: How about those Epstein files? There's one day you guys don't want to talk about those?
2: Yeah, so the president is aware of the backlash over that non-human looking lady in the Oval Office.
0: Well, yeah, it is less backlash and more people just feeling unnerved.
2: Wondering, like, what is that? What kind of species is she?
0: Well, it's a friend of the president, Michael Dell's wife, Susan Dell.
3: Our official statement is, there's nothing wrong with the way she looks.
2: I mean, she does evoke a real visceral response to that beauty.
0: I don't think she's had any work done. Michael Dell's in the Epstein files? Wait, Epstein files? I've never heard of him. Susan Dell was there because her and her Epstein associate husband are donating $6 billion to investment accounts intended for American children.
3: $6 billion. I mean, unless Trump's sons get to that first. And they might.
2: I mean, technically, his sons are children of an American,
3: so they could take it for themselves. We'll see what happens.
2: No. The president is grateful for the Dells, and he thinks Susan's a fine-looking woman. He thinks she's very beautiful.
0: Redefines beauty and acts completely normal.
2: No, mega women don't overdo Botox. I mean, do they even get any Botox?
3: And they're very natural looking. It's the way God designs them.
0: How old is Susan? She's 62 in human years.
2: 62.
0: President might send Marco Rubio in to get Botox next.
3: And as fighting continues, the Iran war is still over. Still done with that.
0: Next up, we are aware that our very well-respected Commerce Secretary, the beloved Howard Lutnick, is in the news quite a bit lately.
1: This guy makes my job so hard.
0: With the Epstein whistleblower who exposed Lutnick's ties to Epstein having taken his own life, you know, some of you guys think that's worthy of news. Oh, come on, get a life. That's not news. This didn't even happen. Now, here's the thing. Howard is deeply impacted by this tragedy, and he issued a statement which says, thank God that motherfucker is dead.
1: Oh, you.

0: Okay, we're in the third hour of the afternoon drive-by on K-Talks. KKCI and Barstow, KTPI and Mojave. Rumble, the chat line is going strong. We've got Lair Bear running cover for the Trumpster, which, you know, somebody has to do it. Niv. Sunshine. Hey, Sunshine. Bill from Barfalo. Just kidding, Bill. The real David Brent, OG. And Niv, our buddy from Australia, said they're paying $2.98 Australian per liter for diesel down here. I'm going, what are you doing right? Problem is, there's about 3.5 liters in a U.S. gallon. So, there you go. So, that would be, they're paying actually, if it were gallons, wouldn't that be over $9 a gallon? I think, if my my public school math is right. Is that right, Niv? If you want to call, 928-296-2562. And I forgot Mickey Flynn. Mickey Flynn is on the chat line. And he will be in studio on Friday. He complimented Mr. Olson. So there you go. 928-296-2562. If you want to call. So I played that clip in the first hour of the senator grilling Cash Patel about the Epstein files. And he was just dancing around the questions. The Epstein and the COVID cover-ups are two of the biggest scams, two of the biggest frauds and scams perpetrated on the American people in history, along with 9/11 and the JFK assassination. They're just adding up, aren't they? But, you know, this election is more important. Letitia James is more important than any of that. I didn't even mention the stupid war, which is stupid, by the way. With the JFK assassination back in 1963, I think, the ruling class wanted you and wants you to believe one bullet caused 7 wounds and shot 2 people. I'm not kidding. That's what the Warren Report said, which is a complete farce, by the way. One bullet fired by, it wasn't fired by Lee Harvey Oswald, caused 7 non-fatal wounds across President JFK and Governor John Conley. Of course, the Warren Commission has said, whoa, see, he fired 3 rounds with that bolt-action Russian rifle from the book suppository with the trees in front of him. According to the Warren Commission, entry 1 entered Kennedy's upper right back, exit his throat, and then made a left turn, mind you, and entered Connolly's right back just below his armpit, exited Connolly's chest, shattered Connolly's right, the third impact, shattered Connolly's right radius bone, the wrist, and then exited, lodged briefly in Connolly's left thigh before falling out in pristine. The bullet was just perfect. It was no, I mean, that's what they want you to believe for that one. Raise your hand if you still believe that. And, you know, so why would you believe anything the government says about basically anything. 9/11, COVID, as Billy says, anything. But we do, don't we? Well, speak for yourself. I do not. And the Iran war, also a major scam. See, I had something else I was going to do here. About these scams. About the pandemic. The pandemic that never was. It was just for the rise of the digital control. And Niv says, actually, it's $10.50 a gallon for diesel in Australia. Okay, so you're not doing anything right. In 2010, a Rockefeller Foundation, it's another one of these organizations that you should be wary of, they had a report entitled Scenarios for the Future of Technology and International Development, described as a fictional pandemic, followed by increasingly authoritarian government controls. Its lockstep scenario envisioned restrictions on movement, intensified surveillance, and biometric identification systems that would persist long after the emergency had passed. A decade later, which would be 2020, governments across the world imposed extraordinary restrictions in response to COVID-19. Citizens were confined to their homes, businesses were closed, religious gatherings were prohibited, and access to ordinary social activities became conditional upon compliance with public health regulations. These people were telling you how to live your life, and not in a good way. But you got to overlook that. Their government's not perfect, okay? Yeah. And then we had warp speed. Was this simply an extraordinary response to an extraordinary emergency? Or did the crisis establish a precedent for something more consequential, transformation of society into an increasingly monitored, digitally regulated system? 6 years after the events of 2020, that question deserves examination. The COVID period demonstrated how quickly supposedly democratic governments could suspend freedoms that generations had taken for granted. Well, democracy does things like that. Freedom of movement, association, worship, commerce became subject to government permission. Oh, unless you were at Walmart or a weed store or a liquor store. Walmart, the whole time. If I went in there in the height of COVID, I didn't have to wear a mask. They tried to hand them out to you at the door. Small businesses suffered enormous losses, while major technology and pharmaceutical corporations benefited from unprecedented demand for their products and services. Remember reading how many billionaires were made through Big Pharma during COVID? And so what was the justification? Public safety. I mean, that's, when you hear that, it's the same thing as hearing national security. But the political consequences extended far beyond public health. The most troubling development was the actual acceptance that governments could determine whether citizens were permitted to participate in ordinary society according to their medical status. In some places, I think NIV, I don't know if we've talked about this before, but in Australia, they were especially draconian during COVID. I mean, did you witness any of that yourself? A dangerous principle had entered public life. Access to everyday freedoms could be made conditional upon a digitally verifiable credential. Remember they tried to force the vaccine cards on us, and you had to carry that on your phone, and you had to show it before you'd enter a store. One particularly revealing example, the European Commission's 2018 vaccination initiative. Its subsequent roadmap examined a common vaccination card or passport compatible with electronic immunization systems and recognized across national borders. So this existed before the COVID appeared. In October of 2019, which is just a couple of months before COVID rose its head, Johns Hopkins University, the World Economic Forum, and the Bill and Melinda Gates Foundation organized Event 201, an exercise simulating a global coronavirus pandemic. That's not suspicious in any way. It's not. Just stop it. The exercise examined government coordination, economic disruption, corporate involvement, and the management of information during a major health emergency. Such preparations do not, by themselves, prove that the pandemic was deliberately orchestrated. Nevertheless, they demonstrate that influential institutions had already been considering the technologies, policies, and mechanisms of coordination which were deployed during COVID. I think it does prove that it was deliberately orchestrated. But the Rockefeller Foundation's lockstep scenario is troubling because it imagined a world in which emergency restrictions evolved into lasting systems of authoritarian oversight. And we have a caller, you're on the air.
1: Yeah, Mickey, come in and blow it out of your ass. What kind of crap are you talking about now?
0: That's what he said to you.
1: Yeah, I was just reading what Mickey Flynn said.
0: What did you do? What did you do to make him say that?
1: No, you don't have to do anything, man. He's a northeaster. He's like a New Yorker. You don't have to say anything. They're just like that. They're like sandpaper, man. Abrasive.
0: You're a Minnesotan. So what about that?
1: Yeah. What's your point? That's good. Yeah. That means Minnesota nice.
0: Is that what it means?
1: Yeah. Can you tell?
0: Well, how about Boston bad?
1: Yeah, that's what Mickey Flynn is. He's Boston bad. Nothing good about him.
0: Oh, you're just kidding. You really like Mickey Flynn. I know you do.
1: No, yeah, I'm just kidding. Yeah, I like you, Mickey Flynn. Just kidding.
0: So what do you think when you hear all this stuff about the COVID? You think it was orchestrated, or do you think it was just...
1: Well, of course it was. All you dummies fell for it.
0: I didn't fall for it at all.
1: Well, you just listen out all the things you were subject to.
0: I didn't do any of it.
1: Well, it didn't do you any good, did it?
0: Didn't do you any good either, did it?
1: Well, my point is, well, put it this way. By the way, the Walmart deal was store by store. Every store got to choose what they were going to do.
0: Okay. All right. Fair enough.
1: Okay. So where I was at the lesbian Walmart that I go to, the one that's run by nothing but lesbians and a few gay dudes. There's a big old line out the front that you got to wait 45 minutes to get in the door, maybe an hour.
0: Yeah.
1: Because there can only be so many people in the store at one time. I mean, think about all your life. You go into Walmart. Did you ever feel like you felt like when you were in a bar crowded or in a concert crowded or at the fair crowded? You ever feel that way in a Walmart ever?
0: Where it's like wall-to-wall people?
1: Yeah, where you thought it was like crowded.
0: No.
1: Right. Okay. So never in your life did you feel like you're in a Walmart and did you feel like it was crowded? But at least in New Mexico, the governor, whoever made the decisions, they're like, okay, there can only be X number of people in the store at a time. And so what's that mean? Walmart puts a guard at the front door and they have a little clicker, you know, one out, one in, one out, one in. And,
0: well, but you had a dipshite governor, by the way.
1: Right, but that's the way. Well, what is the word governor? What's the root word of governor?
0: Govern, to govern.
1: Okay, that's our freaking government, right? Okay, so the point is that in New Mexico, you ended up with lines out front the Walmart.
0: Lines? Lines? You're doing lines in a Walmart?
1: Yeah.
0: Okay.
1: Yes, and you had to wait an hour outside of before you ever get in.
0: Well, did that. They actually did that around here with the banks. There'd be a line of people waiting to get in the bank, and they'd take one at a time, and you had to have the mask on. So I guess it was business by business.
1: So the bank robbers fit right in then.
0: Yeah, that's what people were saying. You could go into a bank with a bandana on your face.
1: Yeah, it's pretty cool. There was actually a picture of three dudes walking into Home Depot in New Mexico here, one of the Home Depots. I don't know which one there was. There's like two or three of them, four of them, and there's three dudes, and they're wearing Wranglers and cowboy boots and big old buckles, and Western shirt and cowboy hats, and they got their red and whatever color bandanas, up over their face like they're train robbers.
0: This was during COVID.
1: Yeah.
0: Okay. Did they have a note in their hand?
1: I don't know. I didn't get that close. I was scared.
0: Well, they couldn't say anything, right? Because it's COVID. You're allowed to mask as a mask, right? Even though they didn't work. I mean.
1: Right. Yeah. Anyway, the point, now you derailed me so many times. I don't even remember what the original point was.
0: You were talking about there's three guys in the bank with the mask.
1: No. That's the derailment. That was the derailment.
0: Oh.
1: The train robbers were the derailment, okay? And that was like the second or third derailment to get to that level.
0: Walmart being crowded, was that it?
1: Yeah, well, I started to tell you that, I mean, I remember I was telling you about there's a line outside of Walmart. I don't remember anymore why I was telling you that.
0: Well, because we were talking about the COVID
1: Oh, I know it. Okay, thank
0: crap.
1: You. The point that I was trying to get across to you was that you didn't stand up and you objected that you didn't. So I was giving you an example of a little bit stronger standing up. So what I did is you had to wait an hour to get inside the damn Walmart. And then the guy at the door, you know, you're supposed to be wearing a mask. You know, it was a rule that only so many can go in for the governor. It's also a governor rule that you have to wear a mask. So I get to the door and it's my turn, and he signals to me that it's my turn. So I walk in without a mask. And what? Apparently the guy at the door was on our side because he didn't say nothing. And I'm inside Walmart for, I don't know, 5 minutes. And the first little lesbian attacks me and says, you have to wear a mask. And I'm like, okay. And so I pull something out of my bag and I put it on my face and I put it just over my mouth, not my nose.
0: Right.
1: And I walk for about 30 seconds and then I pull it down around my neck and I continue along my business. And about 5 minutes later, another lesbian comes up to me You have to, sir, you need to put your mask up over your whatever. And so I do. I put it up over my mouth. And then, and you have to put it up over your nose too. Okay, so I do that. So she walks away, and then, so what do? I pull it down off my nose so I can breathe, and just over my mouth. And then a minute or two later, I put the damn thing back down around my neck. And then about 5 minutes later, another lesbian attacks me, sir. And we do this literally like 4 or 5 times. And then finally the manager lesbian, comes up and confronts me, sir, you have to, and so we have a little back and forth about, well, okay, so this, I go to her, this, and this, and she goes this, and this, and I'm taking her up, you know, up the level of law. And so finally I put it, put the mask back on. And then when she walks away, I put it down off of my nose again, at least. I didn't put it down all the way on my neck again. But the point is that you have to make them herd cats. Make their life miserable so that, you know, normally the manager would be managing, even though she's a lesbian. And, of course, maybe she's got a girlfriend in the back room. And
0: I think the moral of this story is there's a lot of lesbians in New Mexico.
1: Yeah, there is. That's true. But the moral of the story is, now, if I'm in the store for whatever, that at that point, you know, whatever, 20, 25, 30 minutes, and I've had to have 6 different employees come up to me and spend a couple minutes of their time instead of doing real work, if everybody did what I did, they would have, like, 2 choices. Either they could continue to be Nazi lesbians, or they could get some actual work done. And if they have to continue to be mass Nazi lesbians, then they're not going to get any other work done. And then Walmart is going to not be able to function because somebody has to do some work.
0: Well, I mean, if you were going to be a real hero, you would have forced them to call the cops.
1: Well, no, because the rest of you morons, you're like the other zebras. You know, like in Africa and Australia. Well, yeah, Australia, where they got all them zebras running around with all them sheep. And they got lions and tigers and bears.
0: Oh, my.
1: All going after those Australian zebras. You know, the Australian zebras, they used to be known as what do they call it again? I'll think of it in a second. The thing that went extinct, the tiger dog that went extinct.
0: Oh, the one with the big tusks?
1: Yeah. Tasmanian devil. Tiger or whatever. No, not devil. That's a different thing. Yeah, the Tasmanian devil that everybody thinks is a zebra, so we call it an Australian zebra. The one, they have pouches, you know, so they can carry around little Australians like Niv when they're tired. They can take a nappy nap.
0: Right.
1: Anyway, so the point is that the lions and tigers and bears will come attack one of the zebras like me, and the rest of you will just stand around looking real dumb. You won't come and help at all. So if I stand up to the point where I get arrested and go away, then nothing changes, because the rest of you are like, oh, I guess I won't do what that guy did because I don't want to go to jail. I need to live to fight another day is the point. I can't fight to where I go to jail or get gunned down by the trigger-happy police, because the rest of you moron zebras will just stand there and look. You won't do your part.
0: Well, I didn't go in any store. I didn't wear a mask in any store.
1: Well, wait a minute. Now you're derailing again. The point was that what you need to do, if you don't like this, you need to stand up to them. And if you do something as tiny as just keep pulling your mask down and maybe your shorts too, let a little butt crack show when you're walking around Walmart, like that would be something new, then you will prevent the Walmart people from getting any work done, and they will either have to stop doing it, meaning chasing you around, or they'll go out of business because somebody has to get some work done.
0: All right. Hey, somebody on the chat line wanted me to ask you a question.
1: No. What is it?
0: How do you dial a phone wearing a straitjacket?
1: Well, it must be Mickey Flynn saying that. Shut up, Mickey Flynn. Freak.
0: All right. Well, I got to go to a break, but... Appreciate the call.
1: Yeah, where's my cut of that break money?
0: What money?
1: The break money. The break money. The money that you get when you sell ads.
0: It's all piled up in here in the studio.
1: Oh, well, send me some. You know, like UPS, FedEx.
0: I'll do it. Bye.
1: All right,
0: let's take a break.
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0: All right.
1: Hey, that's a good song, though.
0: Trump says Houthis are behaving badly. Trump says the Houthis are behaving badly. And the Saudis aren't? The Saudis aren't? That's another war. That's another war that we're in. Let's see. Hello.
2: Hello.
0: What's going on?
2: Looks like the peace president is going to go into another war.
0: Well, the Yemen Houthi thing.
2: Yeah, man, he already lost to him once. I mean,
0: well, he's out for revenge.
2: Oh, it must be it. That's it. Yeah, lost to Iran twice. He's losing to everybody. I'm getting way. I mean, wait. This is winning, right?
0: Winning.
2: All this winning.
0: Right? Winning. Yeah.
2: All this winning.
0: You know who Roy Cohn is? You ever heard of him?
2: Oh yeah. Oh yeah.
0: That was our president's mentor.
2: Oh yeah.
0: And go look him up, people. Roy Cohn, C-O-H-N.
2: Yeah, and he's been on the buy side, and he was a sexual blackmailer as well.
0: Yeah, and he's the one that told Trump, never admit you're wrong, always counter sue, and, you know, those are the kind of things that he was taught, and you can see that he was taught that.
2: Yeah, did he sabotage McCarthy too?
0: Yeah, yeah.
2: No doubt.
0: Yeah, that
2: McCarthy
0: was in the 50s.
2: Was right. He underestimated things.
0: I had that story about the Russian diesel where it's reported that Russia, actually, when he made a deal with Putin, made a deal with Trump to sell this diesel that they don't really have. I guess he sold what he had at an inflated price, and now Putin is importing Iranian diesel at a cheap price.
2: That's exactly right. We're funding Iran. He's while he's at war with Iran.
0: Yeah. Does that make any sense?
2: Yeah.
0: Makes no sense.
2: And Putin's also given target information to kill U.S. troops.
0: Yeah, that's the other thing.
2: Yep. Sending missiles. And now are these new Iran 4 Shahid drones going to end up in Iran to kill U.S. troops too?
0: So what, Putin's not going to do all this for nothing, okay? So I wonder what Trump had to agree to.
2: No, I think it was all straight up the deal that Witkoff and Kushner made.
0: Okay, yeah, I forgot about that, yeah.
2: Yep, straight up, they made a deal to get the assets, Gazprom assets, and get a future percentage of the Nord Stream profits when it reopens.
0: I was thinking maybe Putin told him, you got to rebuild the Nord Stream that you destroyed.
2: Yeah, what? I don't know who did it. I think this is a pretty murky story that I just don't really know. I got questions because, you know, that Chuck Farr, he said the fishing boat that was over the pipeline was not going to be able to hold the – not going to be able capable of holding the resources to do it. And he's a frogman. He's a Navy SEAL.
0: Right.
2: So I got a lot of questions.
0: Yeah. We don't know, do we, about all this stuff. We don't know what's going on with the different players.
2: We got to believe that New York Times, ex-New York Times, Seymour Hersh guy. And I've just got too many questions. He comes out and he's saying, well, we got to believe him. And New York Times, anytime I hear that, I just got to go. You know, their ink is basically blood. They sold the Bolshevik, you know, revolution as if it was a paradise. While they were just murdering millions, easily tens of millions, including Russian, Ukrainians, Finns, you name it. They sold it.
0: Yeah, the communists are the biggest mass murderers in world history. There's a couple of them, Stalin and Mao. But you think Russia is 100% democracy now?
2: It's absolutely not. Putin is a dictator. He's a bloody dictator. He's trying to bring back the Soviet Union. He's doing all kinds of terrorist attacks through Europe. They just hit two more ships off of Bulgaria. Even the pro-Russian Bulgarian president or foreign minister was criticizing Russia today.
0: We got a mess. Hey, thanks for the call. 855-586. Wait, that's, what am I doing? 928-296-2562. Trump says that the Houthis, hey, you're not behaving like I want you to. What's wrong with you? We got an election coming up. Trump said today that Ansar Allah, which is the official name of the Houthis, is behaving very badly as Saudi Arabia launched airstrikes on oil infrastructure in the Yemeni capital of Sana'a and a Red Sea fuel port. Well, I'm sure the Houthis are going to think twice now. Saudi airstrikes in Yemen's Al-Jawf province killed 9 civilians, including 5 children. Just collateral damage. See, which side are we on? Oh, we're on the Saudi side. Okay. Saudi airstrikes hit a government building and civilian homes in northern Yemen's Al-Jawf province yesterday, killing 9, including 5 children. Well, you know. Saudi Arabia strikes oil depots in Yemen and says missiles are launched toward location of Saudi Aramco headquarters. So you've got refineries and oil depots being blown to hell around the world. Yet we have a severe energy crisis around the world. And this thing in Saudi Arabia and with Yemen and Iran, and it's all because predicated on this war that started on February 18th. I know you don't like to hear that, MAGA, but that's exactly what happened. All right, I just do have one last little break.
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0: All right. I tend to play clips from Tucker Carlson sometimes, and I know some of you don't like Tucker, and I don't care. So, of course, I'm about to play another one. This one, he's talking to Dave Smith. Dave Smith just said what every American is thinking.
1: We sacrificed this moment, the greatest political comeback ever, all the work that we've done rallying this coalition against the insane woke shit, against all of these wars, against the open borders, against all that whole coalition. We leveraged that for a war for Israel.
2: So the net effect of this is not, I mean, I don't really care about Israel, but I don't think this actually helps Israel in the end at all. I think they're marching toward doom. Hope I'm wrong, but it seems that way. But what I care about is the United States, and everything that's happened accelerates the decline of the United States, and I think could fairly be seen as an attack on the United States. If you wanted to wreck the country, this is what you would do.
1: Yeah.
2: And both parties seem dead set on that, on knocking the United States down several pegs quickly, tanking the economy, causing food insecurity, imperiling the entire population with a nuclear exchange. Like, this is all real. It's all happening right now. And people don't know it's because they're not paying attention, but it is happening. And it's like, why do our own leaders want to wreck our country? I'm sincerely baffled. Like, what are they doing?
1: It's it does seem like it's almost the rats on a sinking ship or something like that. Like it feels like they're just our ruling class. And this felt true for a while. Although it does seem like it's really accelerating. But our ruling class seem to be determined to extract as much wealth as they can on the way down. I mean, they're all kind of like, it's almost like, it feels like a venture capital firm that's taken over the United States of America and is like, well, listen, we have no interest in this, but let's strip it of all its resources. And what can we leverage up the debt on this before we get out of here?
2: Everybody,
1: a system that is almost run on just such naked corruption that, not even like the pretense of like there's some values for the country or some, like the idea that Kamala Harris or Nancy Pelosi or anyone like that is like an adult with deep opinions on matters of policy is just totally ridiculous. These are people who are like getting stock information, essentially. Tucker, you were a lot closer to the whole thing than I was. How on earth Donald Trump was actually persuaded by these guys to do this? What they actually had on him that was the ultimate move that they played? I mean, obviously, something's missing in the official story. It's not as simple as the New York Times reporting that Benjamin Netanyahu and the head of Mossad said it would be easy and he bought it. I mean,
2: how is
1: that?
2: He knew
1: possible?
2: That wasn't true. I talked to him. He knew that wasn't true. So know the truth, but that's not true.
1: And it is, at least according to that New York Times piece, there's, it's like while no one else in the administration goes along with it. And, I think it was Rubio even said, this is a little fanciful or something. They're not saying like, sir, do not do this. This will not go the way they're saying. Well, like no one seems to be saying that to him, which is kind of crazy. But I know that he heard that from you. And I can't imagine he didn't hear this from the Pentagon. I mean, there's just no way that no one at the Pentagon was able or no one, you know what I'm saying? Like no one in the intelligence community was able to get to President Trump that this would go the way it's obviously gone. Anyway, this is just very hard to believe. And I got to say, there is something really, I know you saw this up close. It was very interesting. You told me this on the phone and then you said it on your show after that. So I'm not revealing anything said privately. You said it publicly. And then I heard Donald Trump say it like three more times, but where you said he keeps saying this thing, it just all works out in the end. It all works out of the, and all this, it sounds like a guy who got boxed into a thing he didn't want to do, who just knows he has no other option. And he's just like, listen, that's what it seems like. Like, And people can, you know, they can, again, the, oh, you're just asking questions. I'm sorry. This is such a clear cut thing. This guy promised not to fight this war. This guy also, you know, when people say, you know this better than anyone because you were covering this at the time and you were in contact with him at the time. When people say every president in the past resisted Netanyahu trying to drag them into this war, it's true, including Donald Trump in his first term. And when he was very, like, they put a lot of pressure on him after that drone was downed, after the Soleimani strike, when they retaliated and hit our bases but didn't kill anyone and warned us. There was all types of pressure from all the same hawks, the exact same players, trying to get him into this exact same war, but back then in his first term. And he resisted that. And that gave, I think, people like me and you a bit of, you know, cautious optimism about him resisting it again, and made us comfortable enough to support him in 24. And especially because he was saying openly, no new wars this time. He was all his surrogates were saying, if you want war with Iran, vote for Kamala Harris and all this. So it's this clear betrayal on every level, the Epstein thing, just all the promises they have that aren't being kept. And now we're going to deal with the ramifications of that, which are going to be the Democrats taking control of the Congress. And I guess we're going to see what woke 2.0 looks like.
2: So that's my last question. And you don't sound hopeful, but I mean, we're Democrats are about
1: in
2: to
1: the
2: run
1: short,
2: everything.
1: Short run, not.
2: But in the short run. So do you think, I mean, the Democratic Party was rejected conclusively 2 years ago. And they know that. The smart ones know that. It's not like they have a program that everyone loves. They don't like Trump, and Trump is very unpopular, so it's they're going to get elected. But do you think their program will change? Like, it's been 2 years, and there are new players. Is it a different party? Like, what are they for? Who are these people?
1: Well, it's I got to say, what are they for and who are these people is a particularly difficult question to answer. And I think, again, and I really do try, because I've been a Ron Paul libertarian for 20 years. And so I've always swam in the circles where we're friends with anti-war leftists and stuff like that. But particularly over the last few years, you know, much like you and with some of the same people as you, you know, I've really kind of like made friends and you know, have come to respect a lot of great people, a lot of the same great people you would, like, you know, Max Blumenthal and Finkelstein and Crystal Ball and Ryan Grimm and Anna Kasparian and Cenk Uygur, and just, I'm sorry if I'm leaving anyone out, but a lot of people like that. And I try to even go to like them, like, hey, you gotta kind of admit that this is unfair when it's just so clear what your guys are or what they stand for. Like, they, I don't know, it's like Mamdani, like, none of them are doing the woke thing anymore, but they were all doing it a few minutes ago. Right. You know, the Mamdani tweets about, like, you know, whatever, the trans people's rights or
2: whites have too many houses or something.
1: Yeah, yeah, like, all the racialist stuff is still all up there, and they were all doing it. Then they all took their gender, you know, pronouns out of their bio, and they all decided, as soon as they lost the conversation, it was like, yeah, okay, we're not doing that anymore.
0: Yeah, yeah, what are we going to expect from the Democrats, if they get back in. That's it for today. Thank you for listening. Thanks for watching. Thanks for calling. I'll be back tomorrow.

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2: News this hour from Town Hall. I'm John Scott. Good news for retirees. They're getting a 3.6% Social Security raise come January. Sara Lee Kessler reports.
3: The Social Security Administration making that announcement Wednesday morning after analyzing inflation data. Social Security retirement benefits go up every year based on the cost of living. In 2027, that'll mean an extra $75 a month for 72 million Americans. And that's the biggest Social Security bump since 2023. I'm Sara Lee Kessler.
2: President Trump continues his midterm travels for his latest GOP midterm rally. The president appeared in the city of Kalispell, Montana for a rally with congressional candidate Aaron Flint. Earlier in Bullhead City, Arizona, he was backing Republican nominee for governor, Congressman Andy Biggs. His midterm blitz will continue with future stops planned in Kentucky, Kansas, North Carolina, and elsewhere. Ukraine accusing Starlink of limiting data that's critical to its defense.
4: Twice this week, Ukraine got no advanced warning of ballistic missile attacks from Russia, and Ukraine's defense leaders accused Starlink of reducing the flow of data. Starlink is the satellite internet service by Elon Musk's SpaceX. The move comes as Russia has intensified attacks on Ukraine's energy infrastructure, despite President Trump's claim of an energy ceasefire. President Trump recently called for

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5: From the KTOC's Route 66 Broadband Weather Center, I'm Eric Troyer, right now here in Needles. It's 66 degrees with patchy blowing dust, dropping to around 57 overnight. Thursday looks sunny with a high near 88 and a low near 66. Up in Bullhead City, it's 68 with blowing dust around. And Oatman sits at 61. That dust settles down Thursday with sunshine and highs in the 80s. News and weather at the top of every hour, 24 hours a day, on KTOC's 1340 and 92.9.
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from the heartland of America and the gateway to the West. Good morning, good evening, wherever you may be across the nation, around the world. I'm George Norrie, and this is Coast to Coast AM. Later tonight, the world through the eyes of an astrologer. Looking forward to that. Here's what's happening. Sad story to report to you tonight. Coast to Coast guest, the forbidden archaeologist Michael Cremo has died. He was 78 years old. He'd been in hospice for several weeks.

0: We shall miss that guy. He was one heck of a guest. U.S. consumer inflation was hotter than anticipated in September, according to government data, as Washington's war with Tehran pushed energy costs higher, deepening strains on American households ahead of next month's midterm elections. Let's check in with John Truman Wolf, the publisher of the financial newsletter Strategic Financial Intelligence. Well, it's not going away, John, is it?
1: George, you know, wars drive inflation, and I don't think anybody expected this, if you want to call it a war, to continue this long. I think the administration thought it would take them a month or so. At the end of the Vietnam War, towards the end of the 60s, actually, Charles de Gaulle sent his Navy to New York to pick up the gold from the Fed because of the amount of money that we were spending on the Vietnam War. And it's beginning to peak that way now. Wars drive inflation, George, because we spend trillions. I think this war is gonna lose him the House, maybe the Senate. I don't think anything's going to cool off inflation-wise until this thing ends.
0: I think you're right, and the Feds are going to meet pretty soon, and we'll see what happens there, too. Thank you, John. Netflix said it will lay off roughly 6% of its employees, or roughly 1,000 workers. The job cuts will largely impact the product, technical, legal, and HR teams and departments. Americans who may be planning an overseas trip are facing an updated warning from the U.S. State Department amid heightened safety and security concerns. The department has issued a level 3 reconsider travel advisory for Saudi Arabia and a level 4 do not travel designation as well. U.S. officials cited several concerns behind the warning. With more on what's going on out in the Middle East, here's Tom Danheiser.
2: Well, George, the U.S. State Department maintains a level 3, which is a reconsidered travel advisory for much of the Middle East. This includes Israel, the West Bank, Saudi Arabia, the UAE, Bahrain, Jordan, Kuwait, Oman, and Qatar. And the level 4, which is, as you mentioned, a do not travel advisory, is for Iran, Iraq, Lebanon, Syria, Gaza, and Yemen. The ongoing naval confrontation between the U.S. and Iran has pushed attacks on commercial shipping in and near the Strait of Hormuz to peak levels, with multiple cargo and container ships struck by projectiles or Navy mines, causing vessel sinkings and severe maritime insurance and transit warnings. Two senior Iranian officials told Reuters Iran is deploying new tactics to target ships sailing through the Strait of Hormuz as it seeks to keep oil prices high and influence the U.S. midterm elections. All this as the wider U.S.-Israel-Iran war has escalated as Iran-backed Houthi rebels ramp up daily missile strikes on Saudi Arabia. Explosions were heard over Saudi Arabia's capital Wednesday morning as fighting intensified between Saudi-backed forces in Yemen and Iran's Houthi rebel allies. A container ship sank near the Strait of Hormuz and oil prices surged past $106 a barrel. George?
0: Thank you, Tom. More than 4,000 measles cases have been reported in the U.S., 1,100 of them from Pennsylvania alone. Both South Carolina and Texas also reporting close to 1,000 measles cases. 6 people have died. In a moment, the psychic cop joins us, Chuck Bergman. We're going to talk about the psychic world right here on Coast to Coast AM. You probably remember the Venus flytrap, that strange little plant that snaps shut on insects. Now imagine that same plant turned into a supplement. That's Carnivora. I'm talking with the president of Carnivora, Deborah Alau. So how do you go from a plant to something people take daily?
3: That's a great question. Through extraction, we take the active compounds from the Venus flytrap and create a pure, undiluted extract available in both capsule and liquid form.
0: And those compounds do what?
3: They help support immune function, which stimulates white blood cells and natural defenses to respond more effectively.
0: And this isn't targeting just one issue.
3: That's correct. It's about overall immune balance.
0: Which is why people are using it for a range of concerns. So if someone's curious,
3: they could visit our website, carnivora.com, carnivora.com, or give us a call.
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0: And welcome back to Coast, George Norrie with you. We've got a great program for you tonight. Astrologers and psychics with us, and we'll be doing special calls and readings later on tonight as well. Psychic medium, author, U.S. Navy veteran, thank you, sir, and retired police officer Chuck Bergman is a third-generation medium who served 32 years with the Salem, Massachusetts Police Department. After retiring from law enforcement, he began working publicly as a medium, drawing on a lifelong ability that began in childhood. His work has been featured on A&E and the Biography Channel, including the television pilot Psychic Search. His book is called The Psychic Cop, and here he is back on Coast to Coast after a couple of years. Chuck, welcome back. How have you been?
1: Been doing good, George. Really a big treat to be here tonight.
0: Looking forward to this. I'm doing well, too, my friend. How old were you when you picked up this ability?
1: I would say I started around 5 years old.
0: 5 years old? How did you know you had it?
1: Well, it was very unusual. I was in, I grew up in Jacksonville, Florida, and I was playing in the backyard alone, trying to make a police uniform of all things. And when I made different parts of the uniform, I had made a badge out of aluminum foil. And as I was trying to put it on my shirt, I couldn't make it stay on. It kept falling off. And, you know, as a little boy, I started to cry a little. And being alone in the backyard, that was the first time I heard what I'm going to call the voice come in. And he very, very clearly said, "Don't cry, Chuck. One day you'll be wearing a real badge." And it was so profound, so clear. It was just like a real person standing in front of me, you know, talking to me. And I looked around, there's no one in the yard. And not knowing that my own mother was a medium, and I didn't find out till after her passing that she was a medium, and so was her mom. But anyway, I went in the house and told her what had happened and what I heard. And she actually went into the backyard to see if there was a male subject around the backyard anywhere. And obviously, you know, there wasn't. And I would say it was about 20 years later, I was pinning on that real badge. So it's amazing how things fall into place.
0: Absolutely. And you probably got this ability from your mother. Who did she get it from?
1: From her mother. And I have other relatives from the UK that also have the ability.
0: Now, have you passed it down? Do you have any kids?
1: I do. I've got two daughters and a son. And my son has done it accidentally, where he's giving some pretty wild stuff. Very unexpected, but he's done it. He's 22 now, and he and I live together, and he respects it, but he's really busy doing his own thing.
0: Chuck, you wrote a book called The Psychic Cop. I would assume you've used this ability in your police work during that day.
1: You know, I used it more when I retired from the police department. I kind of used that part of my life to understand what this was all about. You know, I attended meditation classes, mediumship classes, Reiki classes. I read as many books as I could, you know, on the topic. And I would get to compare it because, you know, being a police officer and working around, you know, a certain environment, it was kind of nice that I could hang around people and make judgments on just what I'm picking up from their energy and then later compare it to what they were charged with and what they admitted to and all of that stuff. But, things got really hot and heavy for me as soon as I retired.
0: Did you ever use your ability to solve a crime?
1: Many, many times, yes, including in other countries.
0: As long as you were doing this, what did your fellow police officers say? Did they know about this?
1: They did after I appeared on your show, and that didn't help keep it secret. But yes, they were mixed. There was very mixed feelings between different people, you know. But I had many that would approach me and say they'd like to come to my house and have a reading with the agreement that I wouldn't tell anyone that they did it. So, you know, they were, I don't know, people are funny about it. And don't forget, we're in Salem, Massachusetts, known as the Witch City.
0: Oh, yeah.
1: They don't, they're afraid of that. In fact, if you look up the website, they still have a police patch with a witch riding a broomstick on the police patch.
0: We've had some psychics on the program before that have worked with some various police departments around the country, specifically with missing people. And I've always wondered if the police think initially that that psychic may be the perpetrator, the criminal. What do you think?
1: Absolutely. The very first one I did was, I just moved to Florida. I'd only been here a few weeks. And I got a call out of California where a young man had been missing for, I think it was 8 months. And they didn't know if he was dead or alive. And I had never done that type of reading before. So I thought, well, let me give it a shot. And, you know, we made arrangements where I called him back that night. And the way I like to operate is, if I get a piece of information, I want to validate it. I want to make sure that's correct. And in this case, I remember with the father being on the phone, I said, your son, did he have a green Chevrolet pickup truck? And he said, yes. And I said, and he said, yes, it's missing also. So the son, the truck is missing. And, you know, 8 months have gone by and they've had media. They've had, you know, all kinds of help and everything. So what I was able to tell him, I said, I'm picking up different things on your son. And I saw that he had died up in the mountains. And I even gave the location, Sierra Nevada Mountains. And I knew nothing about California at that time. So the most amazing part of that is I'm in my office looking out my window, which is within my home. And I'm looking at my pool area, but there's all woods behind the pool. And like on a weather map, I saw the number 020 floating by, you know, within the trees. And I'm looking at it while I'm talking on the phone to them. You know, I said, I want you to take out a map, put an X where your home is, and then I want to go 020 degrees. I said, that's north, a little to the right. And, you know, the dad said, okay, I just did that. Now what? I said, I want you to go, and I got the number 139. I said, 139 miles from your house, 020 degrees, and I have no clue, you know, where they're at in California. I said, put an X. That's where you're going to find the green Chevrolet pickup truck with your son's body next to it.
0: Wow.
1: And, George, I did not believe it. In fact, when I finished with the phone call, but there were plenty of other validations about their son and about the family where they said, you know, there's got to be some substance behind this, you know, spot that I'm giving them. So what happened next was, you know, I hung up the phone. I wanted to take my phone and throw it out the window and never do that type of reading again, because I just had no proof that what I was giving was accurate other than, you know, the pickup truck and different things that I had talked about. Anyway, the next day I get a call that the family shared the recording with the police up in that area. They flew a helicopter over where the X would be and spotted the green Chevy pickup truck, but it was, you know, rusting out. It was pretty hard to spot. And it was in such a bad location, they actually had to go up on ATVs only. And they found the truck, and the body was next to it.
0: What did they think of you after that?
1: Well, that's what you kind of made me talk about that case, because I received a call from the detectives and saying, Mr. Bergman, when's the last time you were up in this part of California? And I said, I've been up and down the eastern seaboard. I've never been out west. I said, so you can't blame this one on me. You know, and plus I just retired. So 8 months earlier, I would have still been, you know, working in Salem. But yeah, I think they were more joking with me, but they heard the tape, you know, and it was amazing. I love validations. I'm all about that. And the mom had called me thanking me for the reading and the information that, you know, helped find their son's body. But she said one of the eerie parts, they went to that to the Sierra Nevada mountains and talked to the detectives there. And as they got on the highway, their hometown was listed on the mileage charts, like you know, it'll list your home and then how many miles. And on the on that sign, it said 139, 139 miles. And she took a picture of it and sent it to me. So, and that could be why the sun knew how far up they needed to go on a map.
0: That's amazing. How did you hone your skills, Chuck?
1: I was, I'm kind of like that. At that time, you know, computers were just coming out. And I remember buying a Commodore 64. I had no idea why I wanted it or why I needed it. But within a few months, I was I was printing my own checks with it, and I learned basic programming just by reading the pamphlet that came with it. So it seems like when I lock in on something like that, I don't get bored with it easily. I hang with it. So when other things started opening up for me, you know, while I was on the police department, I started reading books, and I got very friendly with James Van Praagh through chance.
0: Mm-hmm.
1: And mediumship classes, that was probably the best, and even meditation classes.
0: Today, what would you say you are more, psychic or medium?
1: Absolutely more medium. I enjoy the mediumship. Psychic is okay. I mean, I like it, but and people love it. People, I got to tell you, I remember one I'll never forget. A young lady called me up, and I guess that was more mediumistic, but she paid for a reading and got me on the phone and said, my mom passed away recently. Would I ask her mom if it's okay for her to dye her hair a different color? So you see what I mean? I don't like giving out that type of stuff anyway. So we had a little discussion about that, her and I, and obviously I refunded the money. I still connected with the mom. And I said, not only do I want you to change the hair color because you want it, but I want to see pictures of it after you do it. And it was fun. She did it. And even, I don't know, 25 years later, her and I are still friends.
0: Besides the inheritance from your parents, your mother, and your mother's mother, where do you think this gift really comes from?
1: That's a good question. I have no idea, and why some people can do it. And I've watched others, you know, try and try. And I remember one lady went to meditation with us, and we would be connecting with different loved ones and actually giving readings during meditation, you know, at the end of it. And this one lady, after about 7 or 8 months, she yelled really loud in their group, you know, like during meditation. And we like, wow, what's wrong with her? And jumped out of her chair, and she said, I just saw the color blue and it turned to green. But she finally saw something. And it was so cute, because after she put all that time and effort into it, she finally started seeing faces and hearing words and actually giving readings. But it didn't break until it was time for her to actually start receiving, you know, messages.
0: When you were with the Navy on an aircraft carrier in the Vietnam War, weren't you?
1: Yes, I was.
0: Did you use these skills at all there?
1: No, but I was aware of it, and I was on the Shangri-La out of my hometown of Mayport, you know, where I live. I live 20 miles from the base. I would actually go home at night instead of sleeping on board. I would predict things, and even in my sleep, I would see certain things, and it could be very minor, though, like me having conversation with someone or what they're having for dinner that night, or you never knew what was going to pop in, but it's almost like I was being tested. And there was one incident where I knew to be in a certain area around 2 a.m. and I went out on the catwalk, and I didn't know what made me go out there. And unfortunately I witnessed an incident where a person was thrown overboard at 2 a.m. So I'm just saying, it's like, and they looked at me, they saw me, and I'm lucky I didn't get thrown over with him.
0: Where can people get your book, The Psychic Cop, Chuck?
1: I would say Amazon seems to be the quickest and the best. I know Apple Books is carrying it and several places. And it's a lot of short stories in there. I wanted it for more police officers that were interested in developing their own abilities, but I wanted them in between calls to be able to like read a chapter, close the book, and then a day or two later, read another chapter. I didn't want it to go on and on and on, you know, and make it too drawn out. So it's quick little stories, and people seem to really like it.
0: We'll come back with more with Chuck Bergman as we talk about his psychic life. We'll take calls next hour on Coast to Coast AM.
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0: And welcome back, George Norrie, along with Chuck Bergman. His website is linked up at coasttocoastam.com, and his book is called The Psychic Cop. When you get these visualizations and these impressions, Chuck, how does it appear? Is it like a picture in your head, or does it just come in as a thought?
1: Usually it comes in as a picture, almost like a little video clip sometimes where I get to see, you know, movement or whatever. And it's really interesting how that first developed, where probably my second real meditation, we were there were two of us in the room, and the instructor was, you know, doing a guided meditation where they, you know, give you things to think about and stuff while you're doing the meditation with music. And while I'm sitting there with my eyes closed, I saw what looked like a disc the size of a quarter, but it was cream colored, very smooth, and it was coming down in front of my face and probably 5 or 6 inches away, but it looked like it was suspended in the air, and it looked like I could reach up and grab it in my hand. But I knew it was a vision. I knew it was something I wasn't thinking about or creating. And usually when we have images, all of us, like you think about, where are my car keys? You know, you might see a flash of where you last left them or something like that, but it's usually very quick. But this little disc came down, and it took about 4 minutes to go from above, you know, my eyebrow area all the way down till it was out of sight. And I thought, gee, that was weird. But then it started coming in from the right, and I could see it on the right. So I told the instructor, hey, what is this all about? And I told her, you know, what was going on. And she said, well, let me know when it disappears. So it went right across the front of my face, over to the left, and then out of sight. I said, there, I can no longer see it. She said that Spirit was setting up a window where they could put imagery, words, and stuff like that. So when they go to show me stuff, sometimes it covers what I call the whole screen, or the whole, you know, my whole vision. It doesn't blind me because I can see through it, but they make it big enough where I get to make out what it is. So it's pretty amazing. I can sometimes even see a full license plate or something like that in that little window.
0: Chuck, how soon after a passing does the spirit become available?
1: George, I've had it happen the very day of the passing.
0: Wow.
1: And it's one in particular where it was a Sunday afternoon, and that night I was giving a reading to a person in New York. And that person, whose spouse had passed away, was so famous, he was profiled on 60 Minutes several times. And I was looking forward to that evening because I'd already given her one reading, and I wanted to connect with her, you know, her deceased husband again. So we go in, and I said, I don't know what to tell you. Your husband's not here, but I have a young man. And everything I described about him, she said, no, it didn't make any sense. And she didn't know who it was and all of that. So I left my office, you know, which was in the house. And as I came into my living area, my sister, my niece, and probably 20 people were sitting in the living room, and found out that my niece's fiance had died that afternoon. And I didn't really know him. I think I met him once. And during the quick reading I gave about him, I picked out he wanted to be a chef. I picked out all these different traits about him. And The lady on the phone kept saying, nope, I don't know who that is. It doesn't make any sense. So we made an agreement. I said, you know, I'll be happy to refund the money, or we'll do it next week or whatever you want. It's your call. And when I left the room, I found out that young man overrode the other reading, because he knew that, you know, people were in the house hoping to hear from him. In fact, I hate to call him. His name was Mike. And he knew what I did, but he and I didn't, you know, I didn't get to see him that much.
0: How often do the spirits come to you, or do you have to go to them?
1: Typically, they come to me. I mean, once in a while, I even get it when I'm in a restaurant-type environment, when I'm not expecting it. But there's always a reason why they pick that particular day, that particular person. And I can always trust it when it's happening. I mean, I'm not one to just say, hey, I'm getting your dead father or mother or grandfather. I think that's rude, and that person may not be ready for it, you know, so you don't do it.
0: Right, right.
1: But I know when it's given to me in the proper form, and it's usually funny, then I go ahead and give it to the person, and I'm very careful about feeling them out as I do it. But several I've done unexpectedly turn out to be some of the better readings.
0: In the 32 years you were with the Salem Police Department, weighing it after you retired, where do you think you use your psychic abilities the most? With the police department or now?
1: I would say it's more personal readings for people that, you know, are in need of the comfort of reading and hearing from a loved one that either they didn't get to say goodbye or they... And people even book a reading because they're having experiences themselves and they just want to hear it from someone who knows what's going on in that world. A quick example, I've had many where women will book a reading and they say, am I going crazy or am I feeling my husband not only climb in the bed at night with me, but I hear the bed creaking as they get in the bed. And George, I've heard that too many times to not believe that people are hearing the bed creaking.
0: I love that. Do they describe what their environment is like?
1: Yeah, people think I'm crazy if I go too far with it. I actually was given a tour of up there, or I call it the edge of it, because it was a very unusual circumstance where I went there with a gentleman who had just passed over within a couple of weeks, and he wanted to show me what it looked like up there.
0: Is it like heaven?
1: Beyond that, it was, I mean, the stillness and the colors and the just the beauty of it, and it was happy. Everything was happy about it. And I got to prefix it with this, where the gentleman, we were in a group environment with all doing meditation. And George, it was so weird. I'm sitting in the chair. They put the music on. And as I opened my eyes and looked down at my arms on the armrest, both arms were tied to the armrest by heavy, thick rope. And I'm looking at it going, what the heck is this? But I could see the rope. I could feel my hands wouldn't really move. And then I heard a voice say, if you want to be set free, you have to cut the ropes. And then they put a knife like in my lap, a sharp knife. So I cut the ropes. That's when this gentleman came up to me and he said his name was Allen, A-L-L-E-N. He had short black hair and he just kind of whisked me off. You know, mentally, we did this little tour, if you will. Anyway, when the tour was over, I explained what happened to the other people in the room because they have their own little visions. And one of the women in the room, she was a chiropractor. She said Alan was a patient of hers. He just died 2 weeks earlier. She said it was her favorite patient. Alan was confined to a wheelchair his entire life. So him strapping my arms to the chair. Yeah, I got goosebumps even saying that because I remember it like it was yesterday where he was trying to say he didn't enjoy being tied to the chair like that and he couldn't run around like everyone else. And his words to me were, if you want to be set free, you have to cut the ropes. It made me feel like I had the feeling if he cut the ropes himself so he's not in the chair anymore, he may have been admitting to taking his own life.
0: Have you ever been scared doing this?
1: Not really. And I was thinking about that today. Before I worked the police department, I worked on an ambulance for about 10 years. And then I shifted over to the police department. And even on the police department, after a number of years, I became a fatal accident investigator or accident reconstructionist. So being around death has not necessarily been new to me. Maybe I accepted some of the readings or some of the information I get. I'm not afraid of it. I've never been afraid of it.
0: Chuck, what would you say in your career might be the most bizarre circumstance you've encountered?
1: Do you mean with the mediumship stuff?
0: Yes.
1: I would have to, one of my favorites is, I call the story The Banker, where I was giving a session to a lady locally. And at the very end of it, she waited and said, I have a brother-in-law who's up in Chicago. He's been missing for 7 days. Could I tell them where he is, or could I help with that? And as soon as she said it, I got a load of information, almost like when you download a file on your phone. You know, it was that quick. I said, I'm hearing the name David. Does that make sense? And she said, yes, that's his name. And I said, I don't know why, but he's in a bank, and he's behind the glass. He's like a teller at a bank. She said, no, he's actually the bank president. I said, okay. So amazing. At least I knew I was getting him. And this is the way I operate, too. Once I was able to confirm, just like with the green Chevrolet pickup truck, then I feel confident enough to give, you know, what I would call the scary stuff. And in this case, I said, David is no longer alive. I see him laying in a very shallow pond on his back. And I don't know if we can say this on the radio, but he's...
0: Be careful.
1: A bullet
0: Be careful.
1: Entered the top of his head.
0: Yeah, you can say that.
1: Okay, I was trying to be delicate. I know, you know, we want to be a little careful with the listeners. But anyway, she said, well, I don't know about any of that. And she notified her, you know, the wife, that I'd given the reading and gave her a recording of it. And it was the same way with the wife. She said, well, we don't know any of that. We just know he's been missing for 7 days. Well, 7 days later, that would be 14 days David's been missing. Hunters found David's body in a pond locally, and he was laying on his back, you know, deceased. So called 911. They do a crime scene, tape it off and everything, and they do an autopsy. The medical examiner called it suicide by drowning, because he had his wallet, had his cell phone on him, and everything about it, you know, suicide by drowning. And I nothing about the top of the head. So I said, no. When the wife called me about it, I said, I know what I saw. I said, in fact, two men did this to him. And I said, I know a little more than what I actually told you, but there's definitely a bullet. And yet the autopsy didn't reflect a bullet at all. So the family hired me to go up to Chicago from Florida and do a reading for the judge, which I had never done anything like that. And by the end of the reading that I gave him and talked about what I do and had a little proof with me, he signed a court order to have the body returned to a different medical examiner. And I remember, the judge put his finger right in my face. He said, Chuck, you better not let me down on this one. And as soon as the body was taken to the second medical examiner, they found the bullet to the top of the head.
0: How could the first one miss that bullet?
1: Well, it turned out later there was a little hanky-panky going on with David and the mafia guys, you know? And I didn't expect it. I had no idea. And as soon as I heard that, I said, hey, I got to get back to where I live in Middleburg, Florida. They'll never find me there, because I didn't want any part of being, prosecution.
0: We didn't want you floating somewhere.
1: A good way to put it. That was exactly the way I felt. But yeah, that was really an amazing time. But I've had a few that have been really strange like that, where I get flooded with information. And it seems like those kind of cases find me. I don't find them. They come to me.
0: Have you ever had a case where they tell you where the money was hidden or something strange like that?
1: Yeah. In fact, on my website is a cute little, if they go to my website, I think three little tiers down is a policeman, and he looks like he's in the thinking position. And that gives an 8-minute clip of different phone readings. And one is funny where I'm talking to a lady about the money stinks. The money, there's something wrong with the money. She said, what are you talking about? I said, the money your dad left behind. There's something bad about it. And I said, I don't know what this is. Either it was illegal the way he got it, but it doesn't feel right to me and I don't like it. And she laughed and she said, he buried his money in the backyard and the jars he used, the lids rusted away. So all the moisture and everything got into the money that was rolled up inside. Huh. And it smelled so bad that the bank really didn't want to take the money in, but they kind of had to. So, you know, weird things like that do happen, but they do. He was showing me the money was in the backyard. And after they found it, it was like they dug it up. They kind of had an idea that he would do something crazy like that.
0: When we come back with Chuck Bergman, we'll take your questions. If you want a psychic reading, just ask him a specific question. If you want to know about a deceased loved one, tell us about that person, and then he'll run with that, assuming they connect. We'll be back in a moment on Coast to Coast AM.
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6: News this hour from Town Hall. I'm John Scott. President Trump not saying if he's made a decision yet on possible strikes on Iran-backed Houthi rebels.
7: Speaking to reporters outside the White House Tuesday morning, Trump only said the Houthis are behaving very badly when asked if he had made a decision. Over the weekend, Houthi strikes on a Saudi Arabian airport killed more than a dozen people and injured hundreds of others. At least one American was among those killed. Trump had said on Saturday that he was weighing his options. I'm Mark Mayfield.
6: On Wednesday, the president in Bullhead City, Arizona, with praise for gubernatorial candidate Andy Biggs.
8: And I'm here really to say you have a chance to have a really great, he's a conservative guy, but what he is he's really a common sense person because it's all about common sense, more importantly than any label.
6: Later, the president in Kalispell, Montana, for a rally with congressional candidate Aaron Flint. Consumer prices rose at 3.7% annual rate in September as gas costs skyrocket.
9: The Consumer Price Index, a broad measure of goods and services costs across the U.S. economy, rose a seasonally adjusted 0.6% for the month, putting the 12-month rate at 3.7%, the Bureau of Labor Statistics reported Wednesday. Economists surveyed by Dow Jones expected respective gains of 0.6% and 3.6%. Stripping out volatile food and energy costs, so-called core CPI rose 0.3% for the month.
6: That's correspondent Bernie Bennett. Higher prices could put a damper on holiday winter travel plans for nearly half of Americans.
10: A new WalletHub survey finds 49% say rising travel costs could derail their plans, while 30% believe traveling is worth going into debt for. Another 30% are still paying off travel debt from last winter. The latest inflation report shows airline fares are up more than 22%, while hotel stays and rental cars are also more expensive. Despite those increases, travel industry leaders say many consumers are still willing to pay the higher prices. I'm at Mattinson.
6: More on these stories from townhall.com.
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5: From the KTOX Route 66 Broadband Weather Center, I'm Eric Troyer. Good evening. Patchy blowing dust is hanging around much of the tri-state tonight. Here in Needles, we're at 63 degrees, dropping to a low around 57. Tomorrow that clears out, leaving sunny skies and a high near 88. Up in Bullhead City, it's 65 with dust still kicking up. And Oatman's sitting at 60. Things settle down as we head into Thursday. 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

0: And welcome back. George Norrie along with Chuck Berggren as we take your calls this hour, the Psychic Cop. Chuck, have you ever had a spirit try to deceive you or trick you?
1: I can't say I have, really. They play jokes once in a while. They can be funny. They'll have me do things that I don't want to do, and then I find out later it's very funny in the end. So they do have a sense of humor, and sometimes you don't expect that.
0: If a spirit reincarnates, can you still communicate with the entity, or is it gone?
1: That's a great question. I've wondered that, and I've never had evidence of, you know, reconnecting. I have a feeling like if it reincarnates, then I don't think it leaves anything behind. I think it's occupied now in the new being, the new body.
0: We're going to take a lot of calls here.
1: That's only my belief.
0: Well, your belief is spirit on. You're going to get a lot of calls here. Let's start with Ray, east of the Rockies in Springfield, Missouri. Ray, welcome to the show. How can we help you?
2: Thank you. I've never done this before. Chuck, I was at Mayport in the Navy also during the war. My dad, Eugene, passed a little over 3 years ago. He was past 104 and was in a home with dementia and was actually beaten up badly at 104 and survived that. I'd just like to know if he's okay.
1: What do you mean he was beaten up badly?
2: He was. He was beaten by his roommate. Younger roommate had dementia. And they said he fell out of bed, but there was no way. He looked like he'd been in a car wreck and two black eyes, broken nose, and extensive wounds. And he survived it, but they covered it up. The state covered it up. But I just tried to keep him alive. And he lived several months past and died from an infection I'd never heard of, and that took a week. I still feel like I failed him so much and didn't protect him enough and getting better care or different place. And he was a World War II Marine. I'm looking at his picture now. And he was just a good old tough farm guy and lived a good life, he and my mom, but I feel like I let him down.
0: All right, don't beat yourself up, Ray, but go ahead, Chuck.
1: Yeah. All right, I have to start somewhere, and this isn't much, but I do feel like I've got a gentleman here in front of me, and the one thing he keeps stressing upon me is beautiful blue eyes. If he doesn't have the blue eyes, would there be someone else that he would be referring to? Because I don't always know what they mean by it, but I have to use that term, beautiful blue eyes.
2: When my mom's were blue, they were blue.
1: Maybe they're together. Maybe that's what that's all about. I just want to let you know, too, I don't make up anything. Either they put it in front of my face and I see it, or I have to tell you I'm not getting anything. And who would have the very blonde ponytails or pigtail? Yeah, pigtails, I guess. I'm seeing very bright yellowish or blonde hair, and I feel this is a person around you.
2: Good Lord. Well, one of my daughters did have blonde hair as a kid and curly blonde hair. I had curly blonde hair when I was little.
1: Your daughter, you know, so this would be the grandfather, you know, your dad. Was he close to your daughter? Were they close relationship?
2: They were pretty close. They had some personality traits that he admired her and she thought the world of him. And
1: There seems to be a pattern that I've picked up on where when a grandparent or whatever will come through and they specify a certain grandchild, it's usually their favorite. In fact, parents will even do that when they come through, though they may have four or five children, but they only single out one, which would have been their favorite.
2: Yeah.
1: But he's referencing her, and he's wanting me to tell you right now about what you were telling us earlier, which is really sad. He said he doesn't remember it, doesn't mean anything, didn't feel it. He said his body was already beaten up so bad from age, it really didn't matter. And if you think you let him down, he's using a phrase that he probably used when he was here a lot, something about you being crazier than maybe a woodpecker, something like that.
2: Yeah, crazier than a peach orchard boar.
1: Okay, no wonder I'm not. I wasn't that far off, but they don't get to
0: not
1: speak
0: bad.
1: Like you and I.
2: But, crazier than a peach orchard boar. Yeah.
1: Well, just know that.
0: There you go, Ray. Go ahead, Chuck. Wrap it up.
1: Yeah, go ahead. Just letting you know you're wasting valuable time for no good reason. And I feel like he was a very practical man, and he was your dad, so you got to listen to him. He said, "Are you going right back behind the shed again?" So I think he was a real discipline when he had to be, and a real dad and a good, wonderful man. You know, when it was time to do that. So.
0: Next up, let's go to our wild card line. Pam is with us in Colorado. Pam, hello there.
3: Hi, Chuck. I'm wondering if you can tell me if there's any message, advice, or insight to me from my family who all have passed away. I have both my parents and three brothers that have passed on, and I've had a pretty challenging several years here, and I'm just wondering if any of them have any kind of message or advice for me, and if there's any of them that is with me more constantly than any others, I'd appreciate it.
0: And how old were the brothers, Pam, when they passed on?
3: Gosh, figure that one out. The youngest one was, they were all in their late 60s or maybe 70.
0: Natural causes?
3: Yes. Well, yeah. Yeah.
0: All right. Go ahead, Chuck. Any connection there?
1: Yeah. I feel like one of the males, one of the brothers, is trying to identify himself as being, how can I politely put this? What would be a good word for a person that's below normal, like, I want to use the word retarded, but I can't.
3: Oh. Well, there.
1: I'm sorry to say that, but that's what he's giving me, and I'm trying to replace that word with a better word, but I can't think of one.
3: Is he talking about? Are you referring to someone who's still alive?
1: He could be, but I know he's making me use that word, that there's someone that you would recognize as being, you know, mentally unbalanced?
3: We have a fourth brother we basically have disowned because he's nuts. He's very crazy and nuts, and he's the only one alive, but I haven't had any effect with him.
1: Of the three brothers that are over there, this would be the middle one, and he's referencing that one. And there's got to be a connection why the two of them would want to, be with each other. Who is into the boating, the boats? And I'm talking about more than one.
3: Well, none of them really have had boats. One had trying to think of any.
0: What about your father?
3: No, Dad didn't have boats. We didn't have boats. One brother was involved with Indian artifacts, another was a artist, and another one was an architect.
1: I'm seeing a bay area with the boats in the harbor. I'm seeing all of that stuff going on there. There's got to be a reason for it, Pam.
3: For one of my family members, huh? I had lived in Chicago on Lake Michigan years ago.
1: That would do it for me if you were constantly looking at the boats, and if that particular brother was like visiting you in Chicago and was aware of that scenery and really, really liked it. Sometimes you got to plug these things in. It's what?
3: My oldest brother visited Chicago a lot, His name's Skip.
1: Okay, and it could be a reference with him. And now, what was the question again for yourself? You were wanting to find out.
3: Just if any of them have any kind of advice or insight for me for my either my health or my future, just because my life's been so challenged.
1: Welcome to the club. We're all getting that now, but I feel like one of them is trying to step forward. Let me just see what he's got to say about this.
3: Sure.
1: Have you ever worked in newspaper or print books? I don't know what this is, but
3: that's where you...
1: No, I want print. I'm getting print very clearly around you, but I feel like very specific, like newspaper articles, stuff like that.
3: No. When I was in Chicago, I worked in the fashion thing a lot for a while, if that would have anything to do with it. And a lot of those
1: only if you did like their website or you did, you know, something to do with the pamphlets that they mailed out. Because I'm getting print around you, and I'm feeling like that's the type of realm that you'll be headed to shortly, that factual stuff.
3: No, I never have, but I am one of those, like, just the truth kind of person. You know, I don't read stories. I always read real articles or, you know, true stories or true happenings.
1: And that's what I'm getting. That's right around the corner for you, that either work related and but I feel like it's going to start off minor, where you're almost tested to see if you're any good at how you write, and then it's going to progress from there. But I'm seeing you've got a lot of good stuff in your future, and your health does feel pretty good to me. There's nothing. Usually I'll see it too, if it's, you know, wheelchair bound or heart problem or whatever, I'll see it, but I'm not getting that with you. It feels like your health is very good.
0: That makes sense. That's a good thing, huh, Chuck?
1: That's what we all strive for.
0: When these impressions come to you, are they feeding you the information, or are you picking that up from her? Where does it come from?
1: It's coming not from her, because I do listen to the voice. I listen to everything I can, but it just like comes in, like I said, almost like a cell phone getting an email. It's like, whoa, look at this. And I get feeling along with every picture that I see, so I know if I like it or don't like it, so I can feel good or bad with it.
0: Do you visualize the spirit?
1: On occasion I do, yes. Not all the time, but sometimes they'll get really close. I'll even see their eyelashes while they're in front of me blinking. I'll notice the eyelashes and different things about them.
0: So overall, everything's pretty good for Pam.
1: She's cruising easily. That's what I'm getting. And she doesn't even have to work at it. That's what I'm feeling with her.
0: All right, next up, east of the Rockies, let's go to Jim in Toledo, Ohio. Welcome to the show. Hi, Jim.
4: Hey, George, and hello, Chuck. Chuck, I'm on patrol right now. I'm in my 31st year. And I'm really enjoying your presentation tonight. I just want to know if there's any message from my grandfather.
1: Grandfather, give me his first name, because I'm kind of killing when I get it.
4: Ken. It was Kenneth, or we call him Ken.
1: Okay, and I'm sure where you've been thinking about him while you're riding around that, hey, and by the way, if you've been on that long, why are you working nights and on patrol?
4: Because I left a city job to take a rural job for my last couple of years.
1: Oh, I get it. That was a unique time to be out listening to Coast to Coast and just the serenity of the nights. I miss it. So, Ken, let's just see what he's got for you. I got to ask, Jim, are things not too – I feel like things haven't gone that well at home, but they're shaping up now. Does that make sense?
4: It does.
1: Okay, and I don't know to what degree, but Ken is applauding you like you wouldn't believe, even with your career and how well you handle yourself. And he wants me to tell you that he's actually with you daily, when he, and I don't know if you know this, they can be in multiple places. They travel at the speed of light. And here's the part people aren't aware of, but our loved ones can hear every thought we have. Even if we don't verbalize it, they hear it.
4: Yeah, I've been thinking about it ever since he died, and that was 32 years ago.
0: Sounds like you were close to him, Jim.
4: Very, very much so. Thank you.
0: All right, good luck.
1: One more thing, Jim. Who's into the racetrack?
4: My father liked watching the races, but my grandfather was a big model railroader.
1: It could be just a hello to your father. That would be the link. That would be the way they would acknowledge a certain person, is to say what their, you know, what their hobby is, what their, whatever, you know, they do in life. And they say you are what you love. So they, spirits then bring that out as a happy thing, but it's a hello to him. And he's identifying. In fact, I keep hearing Daytona over and over.
0: How much of this, Chuck, do you have to interpret yourself?
1: I would say probably 20% of it. Sometimes it depends on the spirit. Some are right on the money. They're so accurate. It's like you and I are talking. My favorite one is the gentleman that he said, well, I have a key word with my dad. What is the key word? And I heard Alcoa aluminum, and that was their key word.
0: What was the key word in Eyes Wide Shut? You remember?
1: Remember the movie? I don't remember the word. I don't remember that. No.
0: The password was Fidelio.
1: Fidelio. I'm going to have to watch that thing again. I'm hearing there's a lot you'll pick up if you watch it two or three times.
0: Classic Fidelio. Movie indeed. We're going to continue with some phone calls and the spirits. Did the spirits know that they've passed on?
1: I've had one in particular, a motorcycle accident where a kid was killed, hit by a truck.
0: Oh, gosh.
1: But he showed me him getting off his motorcycle, and he thought his friend, which was his cousin Nicholas, he thought Nicholas was the one killed. And then as he's looking at them lifting up Nicholas, he went, wait a minute, that's me. So he was hit and didn't even realize he had been killed. He thought Nick had been killed. So some of them don't realize it when the death happens. And I don't know if I've talked about it on your show, but I did one where a person was on the second plane to hit the World Trade Center, and he told his wife what everyone experienced and what he experienced. And there was no pain. They weren't even sure what happened.
0: Amazing. We're going to be back in a moment with Chuck Bergman and take final phone calls right here on Coast to Coast AM.
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1: 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Of course, this being Wednesday, you Coast Insiders get two great programs from the Old Art Bell Vault.
2: Yeah, we dug deep in the vault. We have over 500 programs in there. We added one from 2002. 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
1: All right. Thank you, Thomas. Appreciate it. And to be an insider, it's only 14 to 15 cents a day.
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1: 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Right at the top of the homepage, it says Insider. 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

0: And welcome back, Chuck Bergen, with us as we talk about the other side. Chuck, what does the other side feel like to you when you get the impressions? Is it a peaceful place?
1: Yeah, it really is. In fact, even when I used to do meditation, I would come out of there after the one-hour session, and it was amazing, the tranquility, the peacefulness. And, you know, I recommend it to anyone that's under high-stress jobs or, you know, you're just looking for a way to have a much easier life.
0: All right, let's go to other calls. Let's go to Mayette in New York. Welcome to the show. Hi, Mayette.
2: Yes, how wonderful. This is such an interesting program. I tell you, you bring sanity to our souls, George and Tommy.
0: Yes, we do.
2: Listen, I have some comment and one question. I got this year, on my Earth Day / birthday, a great gift. Someone who was on coast, Tanya Carol Richardson, I got her oracle, intuition oracle deck, and it's just so well designed, and the peach and the pink and the designs, awakening intuition. I haven't even opened it yet because I just don't want to muck it up. But in her little book that goes with the card set, she explains about the different flares, right? 64 illustrated cards. And I'd like you to talk about, Chuck, the flares, such as clairvoyance, which is getting your visions and impressions through sight or seeing images, clairaudience, getting it through the sound, and cognizance, getting it through feelings, and go into about the different clairs and how you use them, and does it vary, and is it even synesthetic at some point? And I'll listen over the air if you have my question. Thank you, George and Chuck.
0: All right, Chuck, what do you think?
1: All right, and good luck with the cards. Never really, I've seen the tarot cards, never dealt with it. I've had some readings with people that are very good with tarot, so I think, again, it opens up a gateway. It opens up, you know, the mind to do different things. Not much I can tell you other than I tend to have all of those abilities along with feel. I heard on the show last night, I didn't get the name of the person you were interviewing, but this is the one at the prisons, and he talked about being pushed or felt a hand on his shoulder. And I've witnessed that from the spirit world. And there's no difference between that and a real person touching you and you feel it. So, yeah, I get to see, hear, definitely get feelings. And it's an ever, you know, I'm always working on it, always trying to get better at it. And I think George mentioned it earlier, some of it is interpretation, because, and the reason is, if they materialize and speak like, you know, we're speaking to each other, they would use so much energy that they would only be present for a very short period of time. The way they do it now, they're giving bits and pieces, and we take those bits and pieces, and we're doing the legwork. We're trying to figure out what they're talking about or who they're talking about, and letting them do, you know, most of the legwork with it. So that's about all I can say with it. But I'm happy for you being so deeply involved in the show and everything that you do.
0: And the guest was Ross Allison, who loves going to prisons.
1: Oh, okay. Yes. Yeah, but for the right reason.
0: Next up, first-time caller, Buelling is with us in Maryland. Let's go with that. Hi, Buelling, go ahead.
3: Hello, gentlemen. How are you?
0: Great.
3: What does the future hold for me?
0: What is the simple question? What does the future hold for him, Chuck?
1: Yeah, let's see what I get. First thing I'm getting is some kind of a reference to a top hat. Would that make, can you do anything with that at all? Any reason for anyone to show up wearing a top hat?
3: doesn't ring any bell.
0: I can't hear him too much, Chuck. So you
1: it's kind of gravelly here. It's
0: just pass it on, and we'll move on. Go ahead, Chuck.
1: Yeah, go ahead.
0: You go ahead.
1: Okay. It's kind of. I need a little more vibration out of him to kind of tune into what's around him.
0: Yeah, I don't think
1: I'm not getting
0: there.
1: Anything.
0: No impressions at all, huh?
1: I'm not, but it's probably because I need to talk a little or hear their vibration.
0: That's not going to work with his phone. Let's go to Suzanne in Minneapolis.
1: Okay.
0: Go ahead, Suze.
4: Hi, George. Hi, Chuck.
1: Hello.
4: Chuck, I was wondering if you could connect with my parents and if they had anything to say to me.
1: Okay, and I didn't quite catch your name. I was speaking.
0: Suzanne.
1: Oh, Suzanne, okay. Hi, Suzanne.
4: Hi.
1: I'm feeling your parents, when they were here, they were very close together, and I'm feeling that they're still that way. They're still living over there on the other side like they did when they were here. Would you classify them as what I'd call a happy couple?
4: Sometimes. It was hard. Okay. It was hard to figure out.
1: Yeah, I mean, everyone's got their ups and downs and stuff like that. But I feel like they were meant for each other. So maybe I think there's a reason why they're coming through this way, to let you know that maybe the way you perceived what was going on with them, to you it may have seemed like rougher times than what it really was. That they were playing a role is what it feels like to me. They almost enjoyed having it the way it was.
4: Okay.
1: And who's the dog lover around you?
4: Me.
1: You? Okay, I was hoping it was, but I never know. All I know is I'm seeing several different dogs, and they're giving me that whole... And I feel like this is coming from your mom. I feel like she's more likely to communicate than Dad, because he's there, but he's not... He's not making an effort. The mom is. And she's telling me she used to have everything her way. Does that make sense?
4: Yes.
1: Okay, good. So at least she's, you know, she's working with me on this. And I told her, you know, you're hoping that mom could give a little something about you, Suzanne. So that's where I want to go with this. Are you considering, or have you been doing anything with gold?
4: With gold?
1: Yes.
4: No.
1: Are you considering purchasing it or trading it or?
4: No, I haven't.
1: I know I'm getting this. I'm seeing it clear as a bell. Gold. It's a gold bar that I'm seeing, and it's
4: okay.
1: So, if you think you might know what it is, just let me know.
4: Yeah, no, I have no idea, but maybe you're giving me some advice on what to do.
1: And that happens.
0: Maybe
1: too,
0: someone's going to drop a gold bar on her, huh?
1: Well, I do get this where later I get an email that completely explains it away, like why certain images would come up. And like I talked about earlier, I know where I'm thinking of things to come in, but I also know when they're showing me stuff. And it's your mom definitely talking about there's something about a connection between you and trading gold. And one other thing it could be representing, if you're doing anything at all, like stock market or anything to try and gamble a little, bring in money, then they're going to do it through something positive, like a gold bar or whatever. So I want to leave you with that
4: okay,
1: mostly very positive energy around you, though. And one more thing, anyone into birds? Bird cages,
4: birds. Not that I know of. Birds, no.
0: What do you see with that, Chuck?
1: I'm just seeing several birds, and like they want to bring up the topic. One of the problems I've had on a show like this is I will get emails where other people say everything you gave that one person fits someone else who's on hold right now, you know, waiting to get a reading. I've had that happen several times. But I know I'm getting the birds and I'm getting the gold, and Suzanne's not recognizing that. You know, Mom started off good, and I'd like a little bit more out of her if I could. But again, it's all what they're able to show and what they want to talk about.
0: Generally, how long do your sessions last?
1: Typically an hour, and I got to admit, usually we're on the phone and we'll talk for 5 or 10 minutes, and then spirit will interrupt. All of a sudden, I'll start getting the images. We take off with the reading. The next thing I know, the reading is over, and then I don't remember half of it.
0: Do you ever come across a spirit with remorse on their part?
1: All the time, where people realize that while they were here, they really could have had a better time than what they had, you know, and that some of them will even admit treating people incorrectly and, you know, regretting it. You know, looking back is a very powerful thing. So, you know, when you get to look back at what you did while you were here, and don't forget, when you get to the other side, everyone on the other side will know what kind of a person you were when you were here.
0: Next up, let's go to Angela in Canada. Hi, Angela. How can we help you?
5: Hi. Oh, my goodness. You know what? Chuck, hi. And thank you for your screener, too. What he just said is possibly me.
0: You're the one, right?
1: in what way, Angela?
5: Well, okay, so I have investments, and I do have, I've talked about, you know, I'm in gold, and I talk about how gold is a good buffer, you know, for market compromises and things like that. So, and I also have this picture. It's one of my favorites. It's actually a placemat, but and I'm a dog lover. But it's got this black lab, and there is like 10 birds on top of his back.
1: Perfect.
5: But so, I have a question. I also just do have a question about something.
1: Sure.
5: In terms of dynamics and my circle and family, and my mother's in care, and it's so opposite because my mom's had a long life. My dad had a very short life. So I kind of wondered if there was anything around just that, because there's been challenges and things in the family over the years too. And then my mom is close to, like your mom, George, she's 97.
0: It's amazing, isn't it?
5: Mm-hmm. But yeah, that was kind of my questions. But then when I listened to you just talking about that, I got this feeling and I thought, geez, I wonder if George is going to have me next. And bingo, here I am.
0: There you are. You're next. And he probably picked you up, Chuck. What do you think?
5: Yeah.
1: I think I attribute that to whoever was wanting to talk to you tonight came in ahead of the other person. The other lady started off good, but yet your mom or whoever jumped in, not your mom, but whoever on the other side wanted to talk, jumped ahead of her. And they will do that. Usually there's a protocol where they all, you know, they go by the rules. They're all pretty good. But every now and then I get it where one will jump ahead of another. And that's why I was feeling that's what was happening there. But I didn't think it would be the next caller. But I have had that happen on the air many, many times.
0: Do they ever introduce themselves to you, the spirits?
1: Some do. They're very eloquent in the way they come on. They let you know who they are, what they want to talk about. Others just kind of ramble on and just show you pictures. And it's like, I don't know. They're very unpredictable, very unpredictable.
0: All right, my friend. Thank you for your service and everything else you've done. And come on back again, Chuck.
1: I'd love to, George. It's always good talking with you.
0: You take care of yourself. The name of his book is called The Psychic Cop. His website is linked up at coasttocoastam.com. Up next, we're going to talk about astrology and then take readings with you in the last hour of the show tonight.
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7: News this hour from Town Hall, I'm John Scott. President Trump rallied supporters in Montana, his latest GOP midterm stop. Appearing in the city of Kalispell, he urged the audience to support the state's Republican candidates.
8: And we're going to elect a true American patriot, a fantastic man, a great guy, Aaron Flint.
7: Flint running to represent Montana's first congressional district. Earlier in the day, the president told a crowd in Bullhead City, Arizona, to back Republican nominee for governor, Congressman Andy Biggs. Federal agents searched a lawmaker's home.
9: Vice President J.D. Vance defended a search of Representative Ilhan Omar's home in the Washington area. Homeland Security agents carried out a judicially authorized search as part of a criminal probe into possible false statements and immigration fraud on her father's paperwork. The vice president said he had no prior knowledge of the search and that investigators will follow the evidence wherever it leads. No charges have been filed. Willie Nelson, Washington.
7: Pope Leo is up and about after yesterday's surgery to remove a cancerous spot in his lung. The Vatican reports he's eating normally and walking around his hospital room. Dr. Samuel Gurevich is a pulmonologist at Cleveland Clinic and says the 71-year-old Pope is blessed that the spot on the lung was detected early.
10: By the time that these spots happen to grow and they're cancer and they give you symptoms, they're usually pretty far along and much harder to treat. Benign things usually don't grow, and so if a spot doesn't change over a period of time, you know, we usually leave it alone.
7: The Pope reportedly a non-smoker. The Brewers have taken a commanding 3-0 lead in the National League Championship Series over the Dodgers following a 6-2 win over Los Angeles. L.A. will try to stave off elimination in Game 4. That's coming up on Thursday. Game 3 of the ALCS gets underway earlier on Thursday. The Guardians and Rays, they're tied 1-1 in that series. More on these stories from townhall.com.
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2: You might think that bottling up stress and keeping it to yourself is a sign of strength, but in reality, it could be harming your brain. I'm Dr. Catherine Albrecht, back to showcase the link between stress and memory loss after this.
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2: A new four-year study has revealed that internalizing lots of stress could contribute to cognitive decline. Researchers tested the memory and thinking skills of adults who had experienced a lot of stress but not talked to anyone about it. 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
6: From the KTOX Route 66 Broadband Weather Center, I'm Eric Troyer. Good evening. Patchy blowing dust is hanging around much of the tri-state tonight. Here in Needles, we're at 63 degrees, dropping to a low around 57. Tomorrow that clears out, leaving sunny skies and a high near 88. Up in Bullhead City, it's 65 with dust still kicking up. And Oatman's sitting at 60. Things settle down as we head into Thursday. 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
1: What's the world look like through the eyes of an astrologer? We'll check in with Maria Shaw and find out in a moment and take calls with her in the last hour of the show right here on Coast to Coast AM.
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3: I had acute eczema. 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I have tried every cream and ointment that you can imagine. It was pretty miserable. So I started taking the Conivora, and at this point, I don't want to ever be without it. I don't want to go back there again.
4: 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Then I took him into the vet to have him checked out.

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0: And welcome back to Coast, George Norrie with you, author, columnist, intuitive astrologer. Maria Shaw is the author of 9+ books and a longtime horoscope columnist for Star Magazine and the National Enquirer. Her work focuses on karmic relationships, past lives, and matters of the heart, and she has shared her insights on the Learning Channel, VH1, CBS, E, NBC, and other networks, and her book is called The Soul's 40-Day Journey into the Afterlife. Maria, welcome back. How have you been?
1: Oh, I have been wonderful. Hi, George. Thanks again for having me.
0: Looking forward to it, and I can't think of a better time to have you on. This world is upside down, isn't it?
1: It is. It's just absolutely crazy with all the astrological energy and what's going on politically and energetically. And the good news is, George, is I am on my way to Salem, Massachusetts to get into the Halloween spirit.
0: That's where our previous guest was from.
1: Oh, really? Oh, my gosh. Yeah, I'm on my way. I'm actually in Sturbridge, Massachusetts right now. We'll land in Salem tomorrow.
0: He was on the Salem Police Department for 32 years.
1: Wow, I bet you he's seen a lot.
0: Oh, yes. He's a psychic medium himself, and he's gone through a lot. How did you get involved in astrology?
1: Well, I used to do what you do. I was a television newscaster and radio host in Detroit and Flint, Michigan. And I met my biological mother, and she was an astrologer by night and a real estate executive by day. And when I first met her, she said I was real intuitive and that I ought to be doing this. And well, she trained me how to do it, and lo and behold, when you're on the right path, things just kind of develop, and 33 years later, here I am.
0: Were you in the Detroit market or just Flint?
1: I was in Detroit market on WYCD 99.5 FM.
0: I worked at every television station in Detroit in the old WCAR radio.
1: Oh, yes, yes. I remember we talked about that before. Yeah, we have those Michigan ties.
0: We sure do. Mom's still there, 97 years old, doing her thing.
1: Oh, my God. God bless her. Wow.
0: Now, with astrology, you look at various months like retrogrades. Where do we stand right now?
1: Well, we stand with 2 retrogrades going on this month, and we're already in Venus retrograde right now, and Venus is the planet of love and relationships and beauty and money, and it's been retrograde since early October. It'll stay retrograde until November 14th, and this is not a good time to have any type of cosmetic surgery, not even Botox. It's not a good time to buy luxury items, but it is a very good time to see past life lovers come up from the dead. Okay. We're going to see a lot of people from the past come into play. And also it's a good time to review your relationships. Now on October 24th, Mercury is going to go retrograde, and most people have heard of Mercury retrograde, and that's also going to be in the sign of Scorpio, just like Venus retrograde in Scorpio. So our Scorpio and our Libra friends are going to get hit the most, and that's going to go on till November 14th. So Mercury retrograde through Halloween and early part of November. It's not a good time to sign contracts, start anything new, buy electronics, buy a car. I mean, you can't stop your life, but at the same time, you can work around the retrograde. And that's a good time to review things and re-edit and refinance, anything with RE in front of it.
0: And tell us what retrograde is. What is that happening to the planet?
1: Yeah, it's when the planets appear to go backwards in the sky. And when that happens for Mercury retrograde, which is about 3 to 4 times a year, Venus retrograde, not that often, about every 18 months or so, things go backwards, so to speak. Things seem to slow down. You have to do things over. So when the planet is retrograding, we are supposed to slow down. And anything with RE in front of it, you can do. But new starts usually, they don't work out. You have to redo them. So it's kind of a frustrating time, but if you use it correctly and you use it for what it's made for, to go back over things, it can be actually quite constructive. There's a lot of people born during retrogrades. And if there was a retrograde when you were born, you actually thrive during that period. The other times of the year, maybe not so much. But if you were born during a Mercury retrograde, you know, you thrive during those periods.
0: Maria, why does astrology seem to work with alignments of planets and things like that?
1: Well, I think that we have to recognize that first and foremost, astrology is a science. The art is in the interpretation. So I think if we look at it from a scientific standpoint, it has a lot of merit. And what happens is when you're born, the planets were in a position in the sky as such. And throughout your lifetime, the transiting planets connect with your birth planets and they activate energy. And we're all energy. And it works because of that. And whether it's a positive aspect or a challenging aspect, it's all part of our path. It's all of what our soul contract was here to do. And if you look at your chart, it's like a map of your life. And but you still drive the car. So if you follow your map, life can be a super highway. If you veer off and maybe don't do what your map is telling you, you know, things can get a little rough in life. And most people, they go around oblivious. They have no idea that they have this map and what it can tell them. You know, your astrology chart can tell you about your past, your present, your future, and it can even tell you about what your soul will be doing in the afterlife.
0: Truly remarkable how it works, isn't it?
1: Mm-hmm. I love it.
0: Did it take you a long time to learn it?
1: Oh, I'm still learning. That's the one thing about astrology. There's always something to learn. I mean, it's ancient. You know, it goes back thousands of years. And so it's almost like you want to look at it like wallpaper. You just keep peeling the wallpaper off. Because there's so much to learn and so many different types of astrology too, and theories and concepts. I just deal with Western astrology, but Vedic astrology, which is Eastern astrology, is quite fascinating too. But I don't usually get into that. It's too overwhelming. I have enough to deal with just looking at the planets every day.
0: We're coming into the season now of Halloween, Thanksgiving, Christmas, New Year's. It's one of the greatest times of the year. How do you see it astrologically?
1: Well, I think if we can just get through till the middle of November and the planets start to go forward, I think that we've got a good jump start on the holiday season. Now, the last couple years, we have had retrograde, especially Mercury retrograde, during the holiday season, during Christmas and Thanksgiving. And that really derailed a lot of holiday plans, travel, mail was slower. Anytime Mercury rules the mail, and it rules time. So anytime that you you have a Mercury retrograde during the holiday season, you better mail your packages out, your Christmas gifts, your holiday gifts out early. I remember I did this last year to my assistant. I thought I was ahead of the game, and I mailed it out December 10th, her package, and it didn't get there till the third week of January.
0: Wow.
1: And it was during the shadow of Mercury. So you got to watch out for that too. But I think it'll be an easier Thanksgiving through Christmas because we don't have to deal with the retrogrades. We do have a beautiful full moon coming up on the 26th of December, the day after Christmas, but we'll feel that energy before. And it's going to be in the sign of Cancer, which rules home and family and, you know, sentiments. So I think that energy of that full moon will be very nice to bring people together this holiday season.
0: Now, of course, we're born and we don't have much of a choice of the celestial events that are out there. How do you compensate for that?
1: Well, I think if we look at it from a soul perspective, our soul does choose when we want to be born. And there's a lot of people that will say, well, I was a C-section. Well, the soul still orchestrated that in some way, shape, or form. So I think if you know your chart and you know when the energies are going to hit, when they're in play, positive, challenging, et cetera, you know, you can navigate it and work around it. So if we know that Mercury's retrograde coming up October 24th, through November 14th of this year, we can pre-plan. We can get all of our contracts done before. We can buy that vehicle before. And then during the retrograde, we can plan on what we want to do to review and things. So we can work around things. Your chart is not cursed. You just have to look at it from a soul perspective and say, okay, this is what my soul chose to learn, what I've came over to grow and work on, because in our chart, it shows us that we have a life lesson, which is the main reason we're here, a soul purpose, which satisfies the soul, and then a karmic lesson, which was something that was not satisfied in a former incarnation. So we bring that over into this one. So we're working on all those three main things, as well as a lot of other things. And the chart can tell us when those aspects are being hit and to pay attention. So we can navigate things a little easier. But most people are oblivious. They walk around not knowing they have this map.
0: If some people are born on a bad celestial astrological time, does that mean their life is behind the eight ball? Can they compensate for that?
1: They certainly can, because you have positive planets and you have challenging planets, but the challenging planets help us grow the most. And so if you have some harsh, let's say, Saturn aspects or Pluto aspects in your chart, you also have to look for Venus and Jupiter. Jupiter is the great protector, the benefactor, the Santa Claus of the zodiac. So while you might have a challenging transit to look at, you also have Jupiter somewhere in your chart at the same time transiting to help placate, to help bring blessings in another area. So there's a balance there. You know, the universe gives us a balance to look for. It's not going to leave you stranded. It's going to give you some help somewhere.
0: You've looked at zodiac signs and ghosts at the same time. What's the correlation?
1: There's a lot of zodiac signs that could get attachments. There's some that I recommend completely stay away from: haunted houses, paranormal events, some even Salem, Massachusetts, because there is a lot going on there right now. I don't know if you've talked about Annabelle the doll being in Salem. I have my assistants. She went and saw Annabelle last weekend, her and her daughter. Since she's coming home, two of her family members are in the hospital. Her car died. I mean, she's calling me. What did I do? What did I do? I said I would never have went. But it's one thing after another for her. But there are certain signs, zodiac signs, that can get attachments very easily. And one of those signs is Pisces, because they're ruled by Neptune, which there's no boundaries. And Pisces are like a sponge. They soak everything in. They're very susceptible to their environment. So those people born in late February and March, it's easier for a ghost or a haunting to attach themselves and mess with their energy. Like, let's say, for instance, the Scorpio is also a water sign, but they're ruled by Pluto. They put up boundaries. Pisces don't have a lot of boundary energy, but Scorpios, you're not going to be able to get past their boundary. So Scorpio is the one sign, though, that the veil is thinner from here to the other side to people born in late October, November. That's because they're ruled by the planet Pluto, which rules the afterlife, ghosts, death, etc. So Scorpios, even at a young age, could grow up in a haunted house, see spirits, see apparitions. They kind of had this sixth sense, but they're not going to get attachments. They may go into haunted houses, but they're going to come out clean.
0: How do spirits work with haunted houses? How does that work?
1: You're asking the right person for this one, because the last 25 years, I live in New Orleans in the French Quarter. And my house is haunted. It was built in 1832, and it has three levels. And we have ghosts that cannot come up to the second level. We have ghosts that are on the third level. But I believe that, especially in New Orleans, in the French Quarter, we can't tear anything down. Our buildings have to look the exact same as they did when they were built. The same color, the same decor. If you change anything on the outside, the Vieux Carré will fine you. It's got to meet regulations and codes based on the way the house looked back so many years. And so therefore, I believe the spirits of the people that live there recognize those homes. They recognize that was their dwelling. And a lot of times spirit will stay stuck in where they feel is home. And if their home is there and all those historical buildings, and there's also imprints in the French Quarter, you want to think about all of the murders, the deaths, the crazy historical stuff, the joys, the highs, the lows, all those big emotions. So the spirit will attract itself to that energy as well, especially if they've missed their home, or maybe they had a murder there or something that they keep replaying, you know, the residual hauntings too. So I just think from my perspective of where I live, I believe that there's a lot of hauntings because we still have all of the ghost stuff, you know, the antique stores, the houses and everything.
0: Is it healthy, Maria, to live in a haunted house?
1: If you're a 9 life path, you can. If you're not a 9 life path, I do not recommend it. I am a 9 life path. I love New Orleans. I love the energy. It gives me a lot of energy. I always say that by day, the tourists rule my city. At night, the ghosts rule. I don't have a problem with it. But for a lot of people, it's not healthy. I can live among the ghosts and function. I'm not scared. But I also have very good ghosts. I don't have anything demonic or anything evil in my home. And it depends on the person. It depends on who's haunting the house too. If you have an ancestor or relative that maybe you're living in their home that you've inherited and you feel protected and safe, and that's fine. That's their energy. But if you live in a home that could be held with some negative energy, you definitely want to try to, I would say you want to remove that energy because you don't want any attachments or any energy messing with yours.
0: Now, how do you remove the energy? How do you get rid of it?
1: Well, most times, and I'm not saying in all cases, but most times you can sage and cleanse your house. You can bring in a priest from St. Louis Cathedral, or you can do it yourself with sage, Palo Santo. The one thing that people make a mistake with, though, I'd like to say, is that after a lot of people will sage their house and they'll open up the windows and the doors and go through and the circular motion with the sage, remove all the dead energy, but they forget to seal it. And that's the thing. They always say, Maria, my ghost came back after I saged and cleansed it. Everything was fine for 3 weeks. And then later on, it came back. What happened? You didn't seal the house. I tell people that they should put 4 pieces of black tourmaline in the 4 corners. Black tourmaline is a stone that helps. It's like a shield that helps protect you against negative energy. As a paranormal researcher, I also use it. Anytime I do any events, I always have a piece of tourmaline on me. But seal in your house so it doesn't come back in. But saging, things like that, if it's a heavier entity that doesn't want to leave, you may have to call in the big guns, you know, some psychic or paranormal expert or a priest, you know, and that can take a lot of work and a lot of different visits.
0: Is there something magical behind any of this, Maria?
1: Your thoughts and your belief system is magical. Your imagination, you know, what you believe in can attract things, just like manifesting. You know, you are magic and your thoughts are magic. So, and that one of the signs that I was talking about earlier, Scorpio, they are the master manifester. They can think about something or talk about something. If they do it long enough and hard enough, that stuff can come to pass. We all can. So there is some little bit of magic to it, yes.
0: If somebody tells you their birthday, do you generally know what kind of personality they have without knowing them?
1: You know, I do ask a lot of people their birthday sometimes before I even ask them their name. So you can tell. I mean, the first time that I met you, George, I asked you, oh, what's your birthday? Do you know your rising sign? Do you know your moon? Mm-hmm. Most people don't know that. They do know their sun sign. Oh, I'm a Gemini, as you are. I'm a Cancer. But I will. So a certain degree, you know, the thing is you have to look at the whole chart. But Geminis usually get a pass from me. I love all Geminis. And that's because I was born with Venus in Gemini. But it can tell me a lot about a person. But in order to get the true essence of somebody, you really need to do their whole chart. Because we could have 10 Geminis in the room right now, and they all may have a different life path. They all might have a different personality. But the one thing is they're probably very intelligent people, like to communicate, like to talk. If they're not talking, they're thinking. And they hate to be bored. So there's some generalities about each of the signs that you can kind of understand and tell, which is very helpful in business and helpful in this field. But to get a true picture, you really do need to do someone's chart.
0: We're going to come back in a moment with Maria Shaw and talk more about astrology. We'll do readings next hour. I'll tell you about that later on.

0: 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We knew confidently they're going to get what they need for life.
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4: Whether it's physical activity, obesity, diet, smoking, low on hormones, stress, sleep disorders, or your age, can be supported by reducing inflammation and aiding the body to heal itself appropriately. 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

0: And welcome back, George Norrie, along with Maria Shaw, as we talk about astrology. It's fantastic. How many years you've been doing this now, Maria?
1: Oh, about 34 years. Yeah.
0: Did you ever have any regrets?
1: No, I like being my own boss. And I met so many wonderful people and have been able to travel because of this career. And I've just had a ball. It doesn't even seem like a job. It seems more like fun. I look forward to every day, and I've met so many people.
0: When people hear you're an astrologer, what do they say?
1: What can you tell me about my life? Everybody has a question. Whether they really believe in it or not, they're still curious. I think everybody does on some level. You know, the astrology pages, the horoscopes are the number one read, whether it be online, and they used to be in print. It was the number one read page in TV Guide, you know, years and years ago. So I think everybody is curious, and they all want to know about themselves. And it's, you know, it's fun, because it definitely, if I'm at a party and amongst a bunch of strangers, people tend to gravitate toward you. They have a lot of questions.
0: It's very similar to numerology, isn't it?
1: Yes. You know, numbers have power, just like the planets. Numbers have energy, and they also can help us interpret people's personalities. Like number one is obviously feels like an Aries personality, independent, aggressive, about them. You know, it's about their life. Two is usually related to Libra, which has a lot to do with relationships and partnerships. And three is Gemini. So we can look at the numbers in association with astrology too. You can also add the tarot into that as well. They all relate. All those modalities work with each other.
0: Fantastic. Now, what would you say in your career has been the most fascinating aspect of what you do?
1: In my career, I think it has a lot to do with the mediumship work that I do, where I help people connect with people on the other side that they've lost. It's amazing to see what channeled messages, when they come through, how much healing can occur and breakthroughs, especially if people's been carrying a tremendous amount of grief. So that's something else I do besides astrology. But I'll tell you what, that's probably the most satisfying, because people that have been grieving for years and years, they can have a breakthrough. And a lot of us just want to know if our loved ones on the other side are okay. And when you can pick up names and messages and specific things that only they know, you know, that is pertinent to them, that's even more special.
0: What are some of the best astrological positions the planets can be in? For all of us.
1: Well, I like when Venus is on the sun, when you're born with a Venus-Sun conjunction, when Venus is in the same sign as your sun sign, that usually gives you a charming personality. You tend to have a little bit of an easier life, unless there's some hard squares or oppositions. Again, we have to look at the whole chart, but if you have a nice Venus conjunction, you're usually very attractive, charming, people like you. That's a nice Jupiter. Jupiter, even though it can be excess, tends to also benefit you. I like to see Jupiter or Venus in the 12th house as well, because that's the sign of the guardian angel. Those people always tend to land on their feet and have extra protection. So Venus and Jupiter transits are very nice. It makes things a little easier in someone's life.
0: Now, when we take calls next hour with people, you need their name, obviously, their birth date, city, state. Do you need them to ask you a question, or do you just run with it?
1: Whatever they'd like to do. If they just want a general reading, they can just say my first name, what their birthday is. Again, we're not going to be doing, you know, getting into in-depth charts. We're going to do sun sign astrology. And they can ask a specific question if they like.
0: And can people email you through your website?
1: Yes, there's some information on there. They can also just go to mariashaw.com, and they can get information about readings, and if they want to ask, about product and thing, and my events too, because I'm going to be doing a lot of events this month because of Halloween.
0: And Maria, tell us about The Soul's 40-Day Journey into the Afterlife. Tell us about that book.
1: Yeah, that was a book that I was driven to write by the angels, you know, and oh my gosh, I got it written in 4 days. I had an editor in 4 days. I had a printer in 4 days. Normally, writing a book and getting it to print. And it's a self-published book. I didn't have Llewellyn publish at this time. And it was amazing. I kicked my husband out of the house for those 4 days. He went to a vacation home. Huh. And I wrote all night long, all night long. I just had all this energy. And basically, it's a book about what, after somebody leaves the earth plane, they take their last breath here on earth, what the soul does before they completely acclimate to the other side. I believe there is a 40-day journey that the soul makes. And for the first 10, 13 days, the soul may linger around on the earth plane, visiting, you know, their memorial, if they have one, visiting family members they didn't get to say goodbye to, going to places that they want to. And then they end up meeting some of their ancestors on the other side. And they kind of do a life review. And then by the 40th day, they should have released the energy to the earth and completely acclimated to the other side. So there's a whole journey with this. And that's why it's so important that we offer prayers and intentions the first 3 to 5 days after somebody departs. We can pray for their soul to have a peaceful journey, you know, not a fitful journey to the other side. So it's a really cool book. It gives a lot of examples, but it'll bring a lot of peace to the people that are living. And I've actually had people that knew they were going to pass on, that they were only given so many months to live, or they were in hospice, and they would order the book. And they said that it made them feel more at peace before they made their transition.
0: Is there a planetary alignment that you'd prefer to another one?
1: Oh, yes. I'm in one right now. Jupiter conjunct my midheaven. And your midheaven is your work, your career, the outside world. And for somebody that is in the media, this is a great aspect to have, because it helps you reach more people in the masses. And of course, I'm doing the show tonight. So I like Jupiter conjunct the midheaven by transit, because it brings in a lot of opportunity for your career and anything that you're working on. So that's what I'm dealing with now. And I'm very blessed.
0: Do you sometimes recommend that people wait for certain alignments?
1: Yes. Timing is everything in astrology. So if you know you're going to have a very, very good time frame coming up, let's say for your career or for finances, what you want to do is you want to prepare yourself as it's coming and be ready to take opportunities. So you want to prepare a couple months before, or maybe even 6 months before, and put yourself in a position, put a game plan together to receive what it is that you're going after. If it's not a good time to release a book or release a project, then you want to hold back, because you may not get the results you want. I do a lot of timing for people. When should I open a business? When should I get married? You know, timing is everything, because your marriage also has a chart. So I do event charts too. So the day that you get married, what moon sign, the moon and the sun need to be in alignment on a marriage day. The moon represents the bride, the sun represents the groom, and you want those in perfect alignment if you can get it. So everything is energy. Everything relates to time. So yes, absolutely.
0: We just talked about spirit attachments a few days ago, but you look at it too astrologically, don't you?
1: Yes, there are certain times of the year that the veil is much thinner. You could be more susceptible because of a transit. And right now we are moving into Scorpio season as of the 23rd of October. And again, Scorpio season is ruled by Pluto, which rules the underworld and ghosts and the paranormal, amongst other things. We'll stay in Scorpio season until the 21st, 22nd of November. So the veil is thinner. And a lot of people will feel that maybe never have had ghostly or paranormal experiences will feel or sense a presence. And it doesn't have to do just with Halloween, although we're lucky because Halloween does fall during this period. But people are more prone to feeling that energy of that sign. And so if it's in Scorpio, no matter what sign you are, you're going to feel the Scorpio vibe and the Scorpio energy, which one of the things it rules is ghosts.
0: What has been one of the strangest things you've encountered doing what you do?
1: Oh, wow. There's so many. But because it is Halloween season, a lot of ghostly activity. We investigated the Lizzie Borden house a couple years back in Fall River, Massachusetts. And we were there close to Halloween, Scorpio season, and the veil was thinning. And we were in Lizzie Borden's bedroom. And she still had her books in the room and her clothing. It was really cool. I think they've taken that stuff out now because people were stealing it. But we had the camera going. And in order to turn the camera on, you had to push a lever. And it would take a little bit to push it down and push it up. Well, we were filming and we were talking to Lizzie, her spirit anyhow. And the camera automatically just shut down, shut right off. And we couldn't power it up for anything. But that lever went actually down. So nobody could believe it. Even the cameraman that was with us ran over and he said, I'm getting out of here. I am not spending the night here. And at the same location, about a year before that, I was laying in Abby Borden's bedroom and I kept my clothes on, my boots, my coat, because I was ready to run if something happened. You could just feel the energy there. And she had come in the room. And because earlier in the night, we kept saying, what is your name? What is your name? We were trying to connect with the spirit. She got right in our face, my husband and I's face, and you could see her apparition. And she said, what is your name? What is your name? Well, I bolted out of there. So we've had some really cool experiences. There's many, many more, but that's one that comes to mind.
0: What about the death charts? You do that, don't you?
1: Yeah, I do the afterlife charts, sure. When somebody passes on, you can take, just like when they're born, you take the time that they were born, the city they were born in, the date they were born, and you comprise our birth chart so we can see what our future is going to be like. When somebody passes on, we take the day of death, the hour of death, the exact minute, and the location they died. And we can also see, based on that chart, what they're going to be doing in the afterlife. The karma that they left behind that they still need to work on in the afterlife, or do they reincarnate and come back and work it on here and back to the earth plane? How long could they stay on the other side? The chart also can show who came to receive them, who was waiting for them to help them with their transition. There is also a formula that you can do to find out in the recent lifetime what the person died of, what karma they left on the table, if they were male or female, and how old they were when they passed. There's a specific formula for that. And don't ask me to repeat it now because I have to look it up in my notes because it's been so long since I used it. But like I said, astrology is so fascinating. There's so much that you can learn past, present, and future.
0: Is there an astrological sign that you wish nobody got?
1: Well, like I said, our soul chooses our chart and our sign to grow. From the ego standpoint, yeah. I would probably not want to come back as a Virgo because Virgo is the sign of the servant. And they're always got something. And the other sign that can be quite difficult is Pisces. I wrote an article called The Pisces Crisis and the Virgo Curse because those two signs always have something. They say they don't want drama, but they draw it to them. And people that are born specifically on September 21st, which is a Virgo, that's the last degree of Virgo, 21st, 22nd of September, that is a critical degree in astrology. And their whole lifetime, they're always putting out fires. It feels like their whole life is the last 15 minutes of childbirth because there's always something going on. That's a sign in crisis. But those two signs, there's a lot to learn with those two signs, being of service, being the last sign of the zodiac, the old soul. But that I don't think I'd want to come back as those signs because it is hard. But you know what? Your rising sign will tell you what you were in a previous lifetime, they say, and your moon sign will tell you what sign you're coming back as. My moon sign's in Virgo, so guess what? I'm going to come back as a Virgo in my next lifetime. I've got some lessons to learn from a Virgo perspective.
0: Of all the things you've done with astrology, what has been one of the most satisfying things you've done?
1: I would probably say to reach a lot of people and educate them as to what astrology is, because a lot of people have no clue that they have this whole map like we were talking about earlier. And really, if you know yourself, if you know why you're here, and to be able to touch people's lives and say, okay, You know, this is why you're here. Most people will say, what is my purpose? I just feel like I'm listless. I'm walking around this world and have no idea who I am or why I'm here. And if you can pinpoint those things in the chart and it resonates with them, you'll see their whole vibe change. And they go out into the world and they work their chart. They do their life and their whole life changes. Knowledge is power. And I think the most satisfying thing is me giving people knowledge.
0: And you do a great job doing that, Maria. You know that?
1: Thank you. Thank you.
0: Has it ever been emotional for you?
1: Yes. Especially when there's really heavy, heavy things. I think almost like astrologers or counselors, they have to throw on so many hats, you know, friend, counselor, comforter, teacher, spiritual guru, whatever you want to call it. You know, we have to wear so many hats. But I think the biggest thing, the hardest thing for me is when people come to me and they ask about people that they've lost, and also when mothers and fathers have lost their children. So that's, and I cannot imagine, thank goodness I haven't went through that, but when you can bring them some comfort and you can explain to them, you know, maybe why that soul that was their child came over and what their purpose was, and that maybe one of their exit points was earlier and maybe they had lived their lesson and completed their journey and was able to go home.
0: We'll come back and take your calls with Maria Shaw in just a moment on Coast to Coast AM.
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0: this hour from Town Hall. I'm John Scott. Good news for retirees. They're getting a 3.6% Social Security raise come January.
1: The Social Security Administration making that announcement Wednesday morning after analyzing inflation data. Social Security retirement benefits go up every year based on the cost of living. In 2027, that'll mean an extra $75 a month for 72 million Americans. And that's the biggest Social Security bump since 2023. I'm Sarah Lee Kessler.
0: President Trump campaigning in two states on Wednesday, he held rallies in Arizona and Montana alongside Republican candidates Andy Biggs and Aaron Flint. Cornell banning fraternity parties, with the university embroiled in a sexual assault case that sparked a national firestorm.
2: Cornell announced it's banned parties at frat houses for the rest of the academic year, with sexual assault investigators added to its university police force. The move comes as the investigation into several fraternity members accused of sexually assaulting a former student in 2024 continues. That student, who's been identified only as Jane Doe, filed a civil lawsuit over the alleged incident. No one has been charged, and the university has retained former U.S. Attorney Sally Yates to review the school's procedures when it comes to reports of sexual assault. In New York, I'm Liz Warner.
0: Governor Gavin Newsom suffered what's being called a major loss in court over ICE agents wearing ID in California.
3: A federal appeals court has slapped down a California law that would have required ICE agents to wear identification while carrying out enforcement operations in the state. The Ninth U.S. Circuit Court of Appeals says that California violated the Supremacy Clause by trying to regulate what federal officials can and can't do in the state. A U.S. attorney called the ruling a huge win and that California continues to violate the U.S. Constitution. I'm Jason Campadonia.
0: More on these stories from townhall.com.
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3: From the KTOX Route 66 Broadband Weather Center, I'm Eric Troyer. Good evening. Patchy blowing dust is hanging around much of the tri-state tonight. Here in Needles, we're at 63 degrees, dropping to a low around 57. Tomorrow that clears out, leaving sunny skies and a high near 88. Up in Bullhead City, it's 65 with dust still kicking up. And Oatman's sitting at 60. Things settle down as we head into Thursday. 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
1: And our special guest, Maria Shaw, the astrologer. We're going to take some calls. We need from you your birth month, day, and year, the city, state you're calling from, and your name, obviously. 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But we'll be back with Maria and you in a moment on Coast to Coast AM. 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

0: And welcome back, George Norrie, along with Maria Shaw, and your phone calls as well as we talk about the spirit world. 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
0: What is the single best planet to have in your astrology chart?
1: Some people would say Saturn, some astrologers, because that helps our soul grow and learn our lessons. I'm still like Jupiter. Jupiter, even though it can be excess, always protects, always brings blessings and opportunity. So to me, I love Jupiter.
0: What about Saturn?
1: Saturn is a very karmic planet. Saturn, for our soul's growth, is probably the best planet to have in alignment if you're looking at getting a lot of work done as a soul in the current incarnation. Saturn teaches us lessons. It makes us work for everything, and then it rewards us for a job well done. So wherever Saturn falls in your chart is where you want to pay close attention to, because that's one of the main reasons that you came over into this incarnation. So for instance, my Saturn is in the fourth house of my chart, which has to do with home and family. So I came over with family generational karma, lessons in that regard. And then if I work my Saturn in my chart and I understand it and I do the lessons that comes up throughout my lifetime, I have major rewards. And then I don't have to deal with that karma in the next lifetime. But Saturn will always reward you if you pass the tests.
0: Fantastic. Let's go to the calls. I'm going to give you the birth date first to get you a head start, okay?
1: Mm-hmm.
0: We're going to start with 12-11-49, December 11th, 1949. We're going to Richard in Kansas City, Missouri. Hello, Rich. How are you?
2: Yes. Hello, George and Maria. My wife, Rachel, born 8/30/52, originally died in a Denver hospital having cancer. And she was planning on coming back to be with me here in Kansas City. And we were both going to go back to medical school and have some children. And my question is, I don't know what to do about the future, and I need help there. I'm having a difficult time.
1: Oh, I'm so sorry. I'm so sorry to hear this. Wow. You certainly have been dealt a big blow here. Wow. I do want to tell you that you do have some happiness ahead of you. Jupiter, that planet of good luck and abundance, is your ruling planet. You were born with that. But the last couple years have been very difficult for a lot of Sagittarians, such as yourself, Virgo, such as your wife, Gemini, and there was another sign, Pisces. So those three signs have had lots of challenges the last several years. This has since lifted. So things are going to start to get easier for you, a little bit better. I don't believe you're ever going to get past your wife's passing, but I do believe that you're going to be able to live with it and still find a tremendous amount of joy. So you're born with Jupiter on your sun sign. As your ruling planet, I should say. So you're always going to end up landing on your feet. I think the way for you to grow is not to resist some of the changes that are going to happen in the next several years. Uranus is opposite your sign. It's going to bring you some new and wonderful people into your life. Don't block them out. The universe knows what it's doing. You're going to have some wonderful relationships that are going to come in, friendships, new acquaintances that are going to enhance your life. And it's almost feel like your lovely wife is sending people to be put in your path. So don't close the world out. There's a lot more out there for you and some great relationships ahead.
0: All right. Good luck, Richard. Hope everything works out for you. Yeah, he's been going through a real tragic situation, Maria. Thank you for that.
1: Yeah, the last 3 years have been very, very difficult for him, but he just needs to be open, and it's hard, you know, but he just needs to be open because Uranus is really going to bring in some really good people for him.
0: Do you do signs for pets?
1: Yes, I do. I always pick my pets before I bring a new pet into the family. I do the pet's chart. If we can talk to the breeder and we know the time of birth and the city born, but if not, if it's a rescue animal, I still try to figure out what the sign of the pet is. Absolutely.
0: All right. And before we take another call, we have a breaking story with Tom. Tom, what do you have for us?
3: Well, George, at least 27 students and one teacher were killed when the roof of a private Al-Kahar education center collapsed in the direct colony of Peshawar, Pakistan. Heavy rainfall caused an upper floor to cave in on top of a lower level classroom while students were still in session. At least 27 students, most under the age of 13, and one teacher died. At least 20 others were wounded and treated at Lady Reading Hospital in Peshawar. Emergency and rescue teams deployed to the scene to pull victims from the rubble.
0: It's horrible. Now, Maria, I ask you a tragic question. Astrologically speaking, had you been in that region, would you have seen something very strange?
1: Pluto is going retrograde. And I mean, sorry, Pluto is going direct today. Anytime that Pluto, and Pluto is a planet of death and power struggles and transformation, and anytime that Pluto stations to go retrograde or direct, there's usually something is going to happen out of the blue. Sometimes it can be very positive. Sometimes, because Pluto rules death and tragedy, tragedy can occur too. So this doesn't surprise me because of the aspect today. Wow. I don't know if I would have predicted that exact thing, but I've been telling people to watch out for today. Something is going to shift or change, and you want to be on, you know, you want to be on guard. You want to be very aware of your surroundings today. Anytime that Pluto or a Saturn or a big, you know, a planet like that makes a big shift. So yeah, what a tragedy. Not surprising astrologically though, something was bound to happen.
0: So you would have sensed that.
1: I would have not necessarily that experience, but I would have told people to be careful that there could be something happen. Yeah, there's days that I look at astrology and I'll say, be careful with your driving. Be careful over here. Stay out of large populated areas. There's different times I'll warn clients in my newsletter, and it's not going to affect everybody, obviously, but there's certain people just need to be aware that, you know, the planets are moving all the time. Sometimes things never happen to people. And sometimes if it triggers their chart, then if there's a planet aspect in their chart, it can trigger. Yeah. So have to be aware. Yep.
0: Okay. Next up, let's go to 7-22-52, July 22, 1952. We're going to Wharton, West Virginia. Cindy's with us. Hi, Cindy.
4: Hi, George. Thank you for taking my call. I was just wondering if I was born during a retrograde, because I've always seemed to beat the odds.
1: Well, that is something I would actually have to do your chart for. Off the top of my head, I don't know, but I have something really good to tell you, so just bear with me. So if we would have to take your birth date, the time, and the city that you were born in and comprise a chart, and then we would see if Mercury was retrograde at the time of birth. You might, if it wasn't, you might have some other aspects in your chart that are messing with your Mercury sign. But the one thing I want to tell you, not too many people have this aspect in their chart that I've met, probably about 15 over the course of my lifetime. You have the mark of the millionaire in your chart. Anybody that's born July 22nd is 29 degrees Cancer. And if you're 29 degrees Cancer, that is the mark of the millionaire. You have the potential in this lifetime to do very well, to build a business, to make money with real estate, to win money, to generate income through a lot of different ways. If you have not activated this yet, we had a transit this summer that just activated it. So within the next year, you could be profoundly lucky. You just need to do something proactive. But now that you know you were born with this, under this lucky vibe, this lucky star, if you will, do something to activate this, unless you're already a millionaire.
4: No, I wish.
1: You have it. You have it in your chart. There was a gentleman that I read for his mother about 4 years ago, and he had the same birthday as you. And I said, he needs to get involved in some sort of real estate aspect when he's in his 20s and learn the ropes, because he has the mark of the millionaire. And so this summer she emailed me and she said that her son ended up getting some interviews with two real estate companies, and an older gentleman owned the company, wants to hire him and teach him the ropes. I said, there we go. You're going to have a millionaire in the family. So sometimes just knowing you can do something proactive. So whether it be an investment, whether you make a solid investment, whether you sell property, whatever it is, manifest it. You've got wonderful aspects because of your birthday.
4: Wonderful. Thank you so much.
1: You're welcome. And the first trillionaire, there are more self-made millionaires born under the sign of Cancer than any other sign. And our first trillionaire is also a Cancer, Elon Musk, June 28th.
0: That's all right. Wonderful. The next up, September 18, 1977, 9/18/77. We're going to Elisa. Welcome to the program in California, Paso Robles. Hi, Elisa.
5: Hi, thank you for having me.
0: Sure thing. 9/18/77, Maria.
1: And Elisa, do you have a specific question or do you just want a general reading?
5: Just a general.
1: Okay. Last year, 2025, early 26, I think you found out who some of your true friends were. You might have had some relationship challenges, difficulties, or some wake-up calls. Lessons in the last 2 years was about boundaries, learning to say no and not feeling guilty about it. This year is going to be, what's left of this year is going to be pretty good, but I have some good news for you. Starting on July 26th, of 2027 and lasting for a whole 12 months till the middle part of 28, you are in the luckiest year that you've been in over a decade. Jupiter, that planet we've been talking about earlier, is in the sign of Virgo, and you're a Virgo, or will be in the sign of Virgo. When Jupiter conjuncts your sun sign, which you usually get these transits about 7 or 8 times in your life, so this is going to be a big one. You will be lucky. Things are going to drop in your lap. There's going to be more blessings. And all the challenges that you went through the last couple years, especially because of situations and people that caused trouble for you beyond your control, you're going to benefit from. You're going to have good karma come back for you. Do something proactive. Think about where you want to be in a year and then start to take some steps to get there because the universe is going to be working with you.
5: Thank you. I already have. Thank you.
0: All right. Thanks, Elisa. Hope everything works out for you. This comes easy for you, Maria, doesn't it?
1: Yeah. And my radio background helps me be able to be more concise and try to get everything done in 30 seconds, you know, so we can move people through. But yeah, and you know, when you do something, you know, just like you, George, when you do something, it's just natural, you know, it just, you, if you have the knowledge, you feel confident in what you're doing and it just flows. And I like to talk, you know, I like to communicate with people.
0: Next birthday is almost my birthday, 6-4, 1958, 6-4-58. East of the Rockies, Keith in Cleveland Heights, Ohio. Hi, Keith.
6: Hi, George. And Maria, thank you for taking my call. And yes, Maria, this is so interesting. I just wanted to get a general reading just to really, really hone in on what's going on, where I'm going. Because at times I get a little bored because I am blind. I'm disabled. Mm-hmm. I do well, but I like to keep going.
1: Yep, that's a Gemini. So here's the thing. I have some exciting news to tell you. We have a planet called Uranus, however you want to say it, and it just moved into Gemini. It hasn't been there for like 84 years. Just moved into your sign the end of April. And it's going to be in your sign for 7 years. If you have felt like life is a little boring or a little bit stagnant, Uranus is going to shake things up. And because you're born in the early part of June rather than mid-June, a lot of things are going to happen in 27, 28, and 29 out of this 7-year cycle. And your whole life is going to change. And I'm going to say for the better. Anything that's stagnant that needs to change is going to. The thing with Uranus is you can't exactly predict what will happen, but you can predict there's going to be change. And it could be your perspective. It could be new friends. It could be new opportunities. So if you're feeling a little held back, because Geminis have had for the last 3 years a lot of frustrations. And I'm feeling like this is going to be an easier year for you. One of the best years out of this 7-year cycle is going to be the middle of 28 to 29. But no, life is not going to stay the same. There's new and exciting things coming up, eclectic new people coming into your life, new opportunities to teach and to learn and to grow. And may also, even though you say you're disabled, opportunities to travel too. So I'm looking at some really good things ahead for you.
0: All right. Thank you, Keith. Hope everything works out for you, buddy. Appreciate that. How many people do you normally do readings for in a month?
1: Well, you know, it depends. Usually January is my busiest time because everybody wants to know what their year ahead is going to look like. This month is also quite busy. Over the last weekend, I was at several events, Friday, Saturday, and Sunday, and I probably did in-person readings, probably about 24 in-person, half hours and hours. And then I also did some phone readings and some one-question readings. So probably about 40 to 50 over the weekend.
0: Do you ever get exhausted doing it?
1: Yes. And so what I do is after an event, like I take usually Monday and Tuesday to recover. And I like to travel. So a lot of times I'll overbook myself where I'll have, like I'm going, like I just finished an event. So we're going to Salem for a couple days and then we're coming back to do a big 4-day event in Saginaw, Michigan. So what'll happen is in between, I'll take my little trips. I love to go to New York City. I love Salem. Of course, I live in New Orleans, so that's always like a vacation. So I will balance it with my travels.
0: We have a couple minutes left. Let's do a quick one with Penny in Los Angeles. 12066, January 20, 1966. Penny in Los Angeles. Hi, Penny.
7: Hi. Hi, George. Hi, Maria. Is that your name?
1: Yes, thank you.
7: Yeah, hi. Thank you for letting me through. I guess the question is a general reading, but the last 5.5 years have just been awful. And it's like I'm stuck in a cement, like nothing has gone right. And I'm wondering if that's from my chart and if there's anything good coming up.
1: Mm-hmm. Okay. Yes. So what's happening with you is you're going through a Pluto transit. Some people will never go through a Pluto conjunction to their sun sign in their lifetime. This is a transit that takes many years to go through, and literally your life is changing. Everything in your life feels like it's being broken down and rebuilt. And you may feel choked, trapped, restricted like you have the last couple years, but there is a light at the end of the tunnel. What the universe wants you to do is pretty much break down your life and rebuild it, and it's going to build back better. And it means any area that needs to change, that needs to transform. This is one of the biggest times in your life for transformation on a very deep level, external and internally. Now, one of the things that's going to be very positive for you between now and July of next year are relationships. You have Jupiter opposite your sun sign, and this doesn't happen very often, but when it does, it brings in opportunities through other people, and it brings in great relationships, whether it be friendships, romantic, neighbors, etc. But you are in one of the luckiest times, probably one of the luckiest in about 7 or 8 times in your life for very positive people to come in, and those people are going to enhance your life. But the Pluto transit, don't resist the changes as they come in. If there's a door blocked or closed, try something else. Don't try to push because Pluto's going to win. Pluto wants you on a certain path, and you're supposed to kind of take cues from the universe as to what direction you're supposed to go into, but tons of transformation.
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1: One of the world's best ufologists, Ryan Wood, joins us on our next program to talk about UFOs and crash retrievals. Looking forward to that. And then June Lundgren joins us to talk about demons and evil spirits on Coast to Coast. Beyond Belief, that's one of our television shows, and we invite you to go to that website to watch them.
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0: And welcome back to our final segment. George Norrie with you. Maria Shaw with us, the astrologer. Again, her website is linked up at coasttocoastam.com. And one of her books is The Soul's 40-Day Journey into the Afterlife. Do you have a favorite book, Maria?
1: You know, they're all like your kids, you know? Every time that you get a new book, you know?
0: You love them all.
1: I would probably say this one that we're promoting tonight is probably my favorite at the time because it's helped so many people. It's so many people. So I think this is my favorite one at this point.
0: If you don't have a great astrological reading, can you change it to make it better for you? Or what do you do? How do you adjust it?
1: Well, yes, you can change it. You can change anything that a psychic, an astrologer, anybody tells you. God gives you the power of free will. So if someone were to tell you, hey, you're going to get a car accident tomorrow, you know, if you go, you know, on to the right, you may decide, well, I'm not going to the right. I'm going to go to the left so I don't get in that car accident. So you can change anything anyone says, but knowledge is power. That's why people get readings, to be forewarned and of something that could be impending. So that way you can placate it, stop it, change it. And if you can't stop it, if it's a situation that you just can't control, you have to recognize it as maybe a soul lesson. And you have to start asking yourself, instead of, oh, why is this happening to me? You want to ask yourself, why is it happening for me? Because everything happens for a reason. And a lot of times the biggest challenges are for our soul's growth.
0: I'll always remember Scrooge in the Christmas Carol talking to one of the spirits, and I believe it was the spirit of the future. Are these things that will be or could be? And it was that you could change your future.
1: Absolutely. I believe that. Yes. Yes, I have done that many times. I've looked at my chart. It's hard to read for yourself, though. So sometimes I'll go to different people that I trust, but it's hard to read for yourself. But when I do see something, I can say, okay, I'm not going to do this today. I'm not going to do that. I'm going to take this. I'm going to hold back because timing is everything. And that's the beauty of astrology. It can give us times and periods when to hold back and when to do things. And I've been very successful with timing for myself.
0: Let's go to the phones. Here's the next birthday, 226-57. We're going to Catherine in Baton Rouge, Louisiana. Hello, Catherine.
2: Hello. Thank you for taking my call. And, George, I always appreciate your thoughtful questions to your guests. And I have a couple of critical issues coming up in my life. And so I wanted a general reading about this near future and future.
1: Okay. You have been through so much since about February of 23. There was a lot of stuff that started to unravel or unfold in your life. Now, this year and the early part of next year, you're at a crossroads. But the good thing is that this new year is going to be much easier than the last several. So the two or three issues that you have to deal with, you're going to be able to successfully navigate them, and also through the help of other people. The good news is that in 27, you're drawing some of the most positive people to help you on the journey. Don't be afraid to take help. Don't feel guilty if you need help or ask somebody to help you or if somebody offers you to do something. You are not going to slide back. You're actually going to move past this tail end of this cycle, and next year is going to be really good for you. I see a lot of success for you. The other thing I want to tell you is you definitely need to use your intuition. Don't question things so much and don't procrastinate. Sometimes any decision is better than no decision at all, and I see you making the right choices.
0: Any follow-up there, Catherine?
2: Yeah, thank you. No, that is, it helps me a lot. Thank you so much. And I don't live far. So
1: I know you should come down to some of my classes. You're only an hour away. Yeah, make sure that you follow me.
0: All right, great. Thanks, Catherine. Another birthday, January 5th, 1961, 1561. We're going to Cornelius in Alexandria, Louisiana. Hello there, Corny.
3: Hey there, George and Kat. I mean, Marie. I'm sorry. Kat was just on there. And Marie, I hope you have audiobooks. Like, we've got a lot of blind callers and stuff, so I hope you have audiobooks for them because they really love you. Marie, and I want to thank Rich for getting through. George, Rich really needs us. And he has plenty of coast-to-coast friends, so she predicted that. He's got plenty of friends, Tosi. I'm glad Maya got through earlier. Now, my question for you, I believe that AI is the antichrist intelligence. I see a lot of things bad with AI. I don't know if you knew this, George. They fired 3,000 people at Kroger, and they're replacing those people with AI. So I want to ask her, does she see AI as taking over all our jobs and stuff like that?
1: Okay. You know, I actually did a lecture on this last year in the Twin Cities and online. I am concerned. Pluto. Pluto went into Aquarius about a year and a half ago, almost 2 years. And when it did, it's ruled by Uranus. Aquarius rules the internet. It rules AI. We're going to see things escalate and accelerate very, very quickly, very quickly. Between now and 2042, while Pluto is in Aquarius, it's transforming all of our lives. So AI, the internet, everything is transforming. And it's going to move so quickly just within this next year or two that it's going to make your head spin. It will take some jobs away. It will enhance others. But it is a concern of mine. I feel like that it's a wild west. It's not being controlled or contained. And that is my concern. But I think there's going to be new perimeters put up, or has to be, or yes, it could take over.
0: You think it could kill millions like they predict?
1: I don't think it's going to go that far. Could it? I think it has the potential, the possibility, but I don't think that it's going to go that far. I think there's going to be perimeters put up or laws, et cetera, but it is dangerous. And like I said, there's no really perimeters around it right now. And nobody really knows, but you know, what it can do. But I do believe it is a danger.
0: Next birthday is August 9, 8975. Jeremy in Jamestown, North Dakota. Welcome. Hi, Jeremy.
4: Hello, George. I have a suggestion for you. Never buy IKEA.
0: A Kia car you're talking about?
4: Yep.
0: Is that the one you got into your accident in?
4: Yep. I was traveling up an icy hill on December 2003, and the airbag and seatbelt did not work at all. I was in a coma for 2.5 months afterwards.
1: Oh, my goodness. Wow.
0: Now, what's your question for her, Jeremy?
4: My question is, does December 8th have any great significance for my life? Because I was 28 years old when it happened, and I'm now 51, and the doctor's best projections for me was that I was going to be a human vegetable the rest of my life, and that I had a truncated lifespan of only 32.
0: All right, what do you think of that, Maria?
1: Well, I'm feeling that there is a very lucky cycle ahead for him. He is ruled by the sun, and being a Leo. And this is going to be one of Leo's luckiest years that they've had in a long, long time. So I'm feeling, I don't know about December 8th per se, as far as his whole life, you know, is it significant for every single December 8th? We'd have to look in his chart, and going back to 2003, we'd have to see what the aspects were. They, you know, they change all the time, but I can tell you that this year is a period, this, when I say this year, between now and next July, this is a period of growth and prosperity and some happiness for you. So I think that, I would embrace the opportunities that come up, because you're going to feel more joy-filled this year and probably more balanced and peaceful too. But we're certainly glad that you're here. You were meant to be here. Because really, you probably should have passed on back then, but the universe decided you're here to stay for a purpose. So embrace that.
0: What do angels have to do with any of this? What do you think, Maria?
1: I think angels helped save our friend's life there. You know, angels are energy. They're beams of what I call light and vibration. They're not necessarily the way that we see in the picture books and on TV, et cetera. They're more energy forms. And I think angels are positive energy that can help protect us and guide us and lead us. I have very strong belief in angels.
0: Take a few more birthdays. Let's go to first-time caller Debbie in Monroe, New Jersey, 711-55. Hi, Debbie.
5: Good morning.
0: Good to have you with us.
5: Thank you so much for taking my call.
0: Do you have a question or just want a quick reading?
5: Yes, a quick reading, please. I'd appreciate it very much.
0: Fire away, okay. Maria.
1: All right. I have good news for you, Debbie. Jupiter, the planet of good luck that we've been talking about throughout the morning, is in your solar chart in the house of money. So within the next 10 months, you should see a boost in your income, savings, paying down or off debt, getting deals and sales on things and bargains. And as a fellow Cancer like yourself, I always look to try to save some money in quality over quantity, but I like to get a good deal. So I think this is going to be a very lucrative year for you. Think of ways that you can attract money or manifest it. Anything that you can do to draw money to you, even just buy a little lottery ticket or something too. But I think you're going to be fortunate in the next 10 months.
5: Oh, thank you so much. I appreciate it.
1: And then thank you.
0: Good luck, Debbie. Hope everything works out for you. Next up, let's go to 51856. 51856, Roland in Bethlehem, Pennsylvania. Hi, Roland.
6: Hello.
0: Would you have a question or just a reading?
6: Just a reading.
0: There you go,
1: okay.
0: Maria.
1: Thank you, Roland. So you're in a numerology cycle. We all run in 9-year cycles as far as our numerology. The cycles go birthday to birthday. You're in a number 6 year till your next birthday. This is a year that you are trying to find peace and harmony and balance. You're also not going to want to put up with any BS from anybody. So I feel like this is a year that you can get healthier and happier. Financially, you could attract new money to you from different sources. I think your health is going to improve. You have been on a crazy train since 2018 till this April. Life is going to become a lot more stable this year and in coming years. So you can exhale, because whatever's happened to you for the last 6-8 years, it's done. You can relax now and enjoy life.
0: All right. Good luck, Roland. Hope everything works out for you. I think we have time for one more quick reading. Let's go to 121688, Colorado Springs, Colorado, 121988, rather. Chelsea's with us. Hi, Chelsea.
7: Hi, guys. It's actually in relation to that other guy who said AI is the Antichrist. I actually have built something that's like the opposite of what's out there right now. I wanted to get it patented. I'm very afraid because it's like probably something we could get assassinated for. I've got it verified, validated, everything. It's not fake. I'm just really afraid to do it. I'm wondering if it's something I should follow through with.
0: Is it something computer generated?
7: It's an AI, but it's deterministic. So it's nothing like what they have out right now.
0: All right, Maria, should you run with it?
1: She needs to make sure that she gets the experts on her team. This is a year right now. She's in a very good year to network with the right people, because Jupiter's in her solar ninth house, and that means networking with people in positions of power. So get advice from people that are in positions of power that can help you and the higher ups. I'm not saying to broadcast all over what you're doing, but meet with the right people, because they're going to direct you and guide you. I think you should look into it, and I think you should further it, but I think you need to have the support from higher ups. That's what you should be doing between now and next spring. And then after that, you can work on a way, and they can help you maybe release it or work on it.
0: So you're basically telling her to go for it, though, right?
1: Go for it, but get the advice of experts, because where she stands to gain the most for the next 6 to 8 months is with people in positions of power and experts in this field.
0: How do we look overall for the next rest of the year as a society with this war in Iran and everything else?
1: There's going to continue to be more chaos. We have, you know, Uranus and Gemini. We have so many planets changing signs, and we have like 5 planets going retrograde too, but the 2 that are right now are creating a little bit of havoc. But I think between now and the end of the year, most of the people are asking for balance and peace. We're all looking for a sense of peace. So we have to go from within first. So whatever that means to you, whatever you can create peace, however you can create peace in your life, find that. And if you can do that, then this holiday season is going to be wonderful.
0: Are we going to have good tidings, Maria?
1: I believe so. Good tidings to all.
0: And to all a good night. Thanks, Maria.
1: Thank
0: Keep
1: you,
0: in
1: George.
0: Touch.
1: All right. Alrighty, good, thanks again.
0: Have yourself a nice Halloween, all right? Maria Shaw, her website is her name. And the book we've been talking about tonight is called The Soul's 40-Day Journey into the Afterlife. For Dan Galante, Tom Danheiser, Sue Trikas, Lex Lonehood, Sean Latasseur, Alec Fernandez, Tim Banal, Mary Berry, George Knapp, Richard Serrett, I'm George Norrie, somewhere out there on Coast to Coast AM. We'll see you on our next edition. Until then, be safe, everyone.

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0: this hour from Town Hall. I'm John Scott. Iowa, Kansas, and six other states taking legal action against the creators of ChatGPT, claiming the AI tool can push kids toward dangerous behavior.
1: The lawsuit alleges ChatGPT has caused children to harm themselves or others by coaching them. The states are seeking orders requiring OpenAI change how the tool operates for young users. Several attorneys general unveiled the lawsuit Wednesday, Iowa Attorney General Brenna Byrd among them.
2: My fellow AGs are here to show that we are a united front against companies that make money hurting our kids and breaking our laws.
1: They're asking OpenAI be forced to give up profits generated from child users. I'm Scott Carr.
0: President Trump continues his midterm travels for his latest GOP midterm rally. The president appeared in the city of Kalispell, Montana, for a rally with congressional candidate Aaron Flint. Earlier in Bullhead City, Arizona, he was backing Republican nominee for governor there, Congressman Andy Biggs. The Department of Justice reportedly threatening California with legal action. That's due to alleged non-citizens on voter rolls.
3: That's according to Reuters. The DOJ has reportedly sent separate letters to California Secretary of State Shirley Weber and Dean Logan, the top election official for Los Angeles County. On Tuesday, it gave California officials 48 hours to review a thumb drive. It says contains the names of undocumented people who may be registered to vote in the November 3rd midterm elections. In the letters shared with Politico, Acting Deputy Attorney General Trent McCotter gives the officials a Thursday deadline. If the deadline isn't met, he says the United States will have no choice but to seek emergency relief. I'm Daniel Martindale.
0: And Southern California is facing a critical fire danger, and that's through at least Saturday night. The heat, strong winds, and dry air means that many areas are facing a major wildfire risk. More on these stories from townhall.com.
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2: From the KTOX Route 66 Broadband Weather Center, I'm Eric Troyer. Good evening. Patchy blowing dust is hanging around much of the tri-state tonight. Here in Needles, we're at 63 degrees, dropping to a low around 57. Tomorrow that clears out, leaving sunny skies and a high near 88. Up in Bullhead City, it's 65 with dust still kicking up. And Oatman sitting at 60. Things settle down as we head into Thursday. For over 20 years, KTOX 1340 and 92.9 has been your tri-state talk leader.
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0: from the heartland of America and the gateway to the West. Good morning, good evening, wherever you may be across the nation, around the world. I'm George Norrie, and this is Coast to Coast AM. Later tonight, the world through the eyes of an astrologer. Looking forward to that. Here's what's happening. Sad story to report to you tonight. Coast to Coast guest, the forbidden archaeologist Michael Cremo has died. He was 78 years old. He'd been in hospice for several weeks. We shall miss that guy. He was one heck of a guest. U.S. consumer inflation was hotter than anticipated in September, according to government data, as Washington's war with Tehran pushed energy costs higher, deepening strains on American households ahead of next month's midterm elections. Let's check in with John Truman Wolf, the publisher of the financial newsletter Strategic Financial Intelligence. Well, it's not going away, John, is it?
1: George, you know, wars drive inflation, and I don't think anybody expected this, if you want to call it a war, to continue this long. I think the administration thought it would take them a month or so. At the end of the Vietnam War, towards the end of the 60s, actually, Charles de Gaulle sent his Navy to New York to pick up the gold from the Fed because of the amount of money that we were spending on the Vietnam War. And it's beginning to peak that way now. Wars drive inflation, George, because we spend trillions. I think this war is going to lose him the House, maybe the Senate. I don't think anything's going to cool off inflation-wise until this thing ends.
0: I think you're right, and the Feds are going to meet pretty soon, and we'll see what happens there, too. Thank you, John. Netflix said it will lay off roughly 6% of its employees, or roughly 1,000 workers. The job cuts will largely impact the product, technical, legal, and HR teams and departments. Americans who may be planning an overseas trip are facing an updated warning from the U.S. State Department amid heightened safety and security concerns. The department has issued a level 3 reconsider travel advisory for Saudi Arabia and a level 4 do not travel designation as well. U.S. officials cited several concerns behind the warning. With more on what's going on out in the Middle East, here's Tom Danheiser.
2: Well, George, the U.S. State Department maintains a level 3, which is a reconsider travel advisory for much of the Middle East. This includes Israel, the West Bank, Saudi Arabia, the UAE, Bahrain, Jordan, Kuwait, Oman, and Qatar. And the level 4, which is, as you mentioned, a do not travel advisory, is for Iran, Iraq, Lebanon, Syria, Gaza, and Yemen. The ongoing naval confrontation between the U.S. and Iran has pushed attacks on commercial shipping in and near the Strait of Hormuz to peak levels, with multiple cargo and container ships struck by projectiles

0: or Navy mines, causing vessel sinkings and severe maritime insurance and transit warnings. Two senior Iranian officials told Reuters Iran is deploying new tactics to target ships sailing through the Strait of Hormuz as it seeks to keep oil prices high and influence the U.S. midterm elections. All this as the wider U.S.-Israel-Iran war has escalated as Iran-backed Houthi rebels ramp up daily missile strikes on Saudi Arabia. Explosions were heard over Saudi Arabia's capital Wednesday morning as fighting intensified between Saudi-backed forces in Yemen and Iran's Houthi rebel allies. A container ship sank near the Strait of Hormuz, and oil prices surged past $106 a barrel. George?
1: Thank you, Tom. More than 4,000 measles cases have been reported in the U.S., 1,100 of them from Pennsylvania alone. Both South Carolina and Texas also reporting close to 1,000 measles cases. Six people have died. In a moment, the psychic cop joins us, Chuck Bergman. We're going to talk about the psychic world right here on Coast to Coast AM.
2: Hi everyone, it's MZ from KSCO in Santa Cruz. 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

0: And welcome back to Coast, George Norrie with you. We've got a great program for you tonight. Astrologers and psychics with us, and we'll be doing special calls and readings later on tonight as well. Psychic medium, author, U.S. Navy veteran, thank you, sir, and retired police officer Chuck Bergman is a third-generation medium who served 32 years with the Salem, Massachusetts Police Department. After retiring from law enforcement, he began working publicly as a medium, drawing on a lifelong ability that began in childhood. His work has been featured on A&E and the Biography Channel, including the television pilot Psychic Search. His book is called The Psychic Cop, and here he is back on Coast to Coast after a couple of years. Chuck, welcome back. How have you been?
1: Been doing good, George. Really a big treat to be here tonight.
0: Looking forward to this. I'm doing well, too, my friend. How old were you when you picked up this ability?
1: I would say I started around 5 years old.
0: 5 years old? How did you know you had it?
1: Well, it was very unusual. I was in, I grew up in Jacksonville, Florida, and I was playing in the backyard alone, trying to make a police uniform of all things. And when I made different parts of the uniform, I had made a badge out of aluminum foil. And as I was trying to put it on my shirt, I couldn't make it stay on. It kept falling off. And, you know, as a little boy, I started to cry a little. And being alone in the backyard, that was the first time I heard what I'm going to call the voice come in. And he very, very clearly said, "Don't cry, Chuck. One day you'll be wearing a real badge." And it was so profound, so clear. It was just like a real person standing in front of me, you know, talking to me. And I looked around, there's no one in the yard. And not knowing that my own mother was a medium, and I didn't find out till after her passing that she was a medium, and so was her mom. But anyway, I went in the house and told her what had happened and what I heard. And she actually went into the backyard to see if there was a male subject around the backyard anywhere. And obviously, you know, there wasn't. And I would say it was about 20 years later, I was pinning on that real badge. So it's amazing how things fall into place.
0: Absolutely. And you probably got this ability from your mother. Who did she get it from?
1: From her mother. And I have other relatives from the UK that also have the ability.
0: Now, have you passed it down? Do you have any kids?
1: I do. I've got two daughters and a son. And my son has done it accidentally, where he's giving some pretty wild stuff. Very unexpected, but he's done it. He's 22 now, and he and I live together, and he respects it, but he's really busy doing his own thing.
0: Chuck, you wrote a book called The Psychic Cop. I would assume you've used this ability in your police work during that day.
1: You know, I used it more when I retired from the police department. I kind of used that part of my life to understand what this was all about. You know, I attended meditation classes, mediumship classes, Reiki classes. I read as many books as I could, you know, on the topic. And I would get to compare it because, you know, being a police officer and working around, you know, a certain environment, it was kind of nice that I could hang around people and make judgments on just what I'm picking up from their energy and then later compare it to what they were charged with and what they admitted to and all of that stuff. But, yeah, things got really hot and heavy for me as soon as I retired.
0: Did you ever use your ability to solve a crime?
1: Many, many times, yes, including in other countries.
0: As long as you were doing this, what did your fellow police officers say? Did they know about this?
1: They did after I appeared on your show, and that didn't help keep it secret. But yes, they were mixed. There was very mixed feelings between different people, you know. But I had many that would approach me and say they'd like to come to my house and have a reading with the agreement that I wouldn't tell anyone that they did it. So, you know, they were I don't know. People are funny about it. And don't forget, we're in Salem, Massachusetts, known as the Witch City.
0: Oh, yeah.
1: They don't, they're afraid of that. In fact, if you look up the website, they still have a police patch with a witch riding a broomstick on the police patch.
0: We've had some psychics on the program before that have worked with some various police departments around the country, specifically with missing people. And I've always wondered if the police think initially that that psychic may be the perpetrator, the criminal. What do you think?
1: Absolutely. The very first one I did was, you know, I just moved to Florida. I'd only been here a few weeks. And I got a call out of California where a young man had been missing for, I think it was 8 months. And they didn't know if he was dead or alive. And I had never done that type of reading before. So I thought, well, let me give it a shot. And, you know, we made arrangements where I called him back that night. And the way I like to operate is if I get a piece of information, I want to validate it. I want to make sure that's correct. And in this case, I remember with the father being on the phone, I said, your son, did he have a green Chevrolet pickup truck? And he said, yes. And I said, and he said, yes, it's missing also. So the son, the truck is missing. And, you know, 8 months have gone by and they've had media. They've had, you know, all kinds of help and everything. So what I was able to tell him, I said, you know, I'm picking up different things on your son. And I saw that he had died up in the mountains. And I even gave the location, Sierra Nevada Mountains. And I knew nothing about California at that time. So the most amazing part of that is I'm in my office looking out my window, which is within, you know, within my home. And I'm looking at my pool area, but there's all woods behind the pool. And like on a weather map, I saw the number 020 floating by, you know, within the trees. And I'm looking at it while I'm talking on the phone to them, you know. I said, I want you to take out a map, put an X where your home is, and then I want to go 020 degrees. I said, that's north, a little to the right. And, you know, the dad said, okay, I just did that. Now what? I said, I want you to go, and I got the number 139. I said, 139 miles from your house, 020 degrees, and I have no clue, you know, where they're at in California. I said, put an X. That's where you're going to find the green Chevrolet pickup truck with your son's body next to it.
0: Wow.
1: And, George, I did not believe it. In fact, when I finished with the phone call, but there were plenty of other validations about their son and about the family where they said, you know, there's got to be some substance behind this, you know, spot that I'm giving them. So what happened next was, you know, I hung up the phone. I wanted to take my phone and throw it out the window and never do that type of reading again, because I just had no proof that what I was giving was accurate other than, you know, the pickup truck and different things that I had talked about. Anyway, the next day I get a call that the family shared the recording with the police up in that area. They flew a helicopter over where the X would be and spotted the green Chevy pickup truck, but it was, you know, rusting out. It was pretty hard to spot. And it was in such a bad location, they actually had to go up on ATVs only. And they found the truck, and the body was next to it.
0: What did they think of you after that?
1: Well, that's what you kind of made me talk about that case, because I received a call from the detectives and saying, Mr. Bergman, when's the last time you were up in this part of California? And I said, I've been up and down the eastern seaboard. I've never been out west. I said, so you can't blame this one on me. You know, and plus I just retired. So 8 months earlier, I would have still been, you know, working in Salem. But yeah, I think they were more joking with me, but they heard the tape, you know, and it was amazing. I love validations. I'm all about that. And the mom had called me thanking me for the reading and the information that, you know, helped find their son's body. But She said one of the eerie parts, they went to that, to the Sierra Nevada mountains and talked to the detectives there. And as they got on the highway, their hometown was listed on the mileage charts, like you know, it'll list your home and then how many miles. And on the on that sign, it said 139, 139 miles. And she took a picture of it and sent it to me. So, and that could be why the sun knew how far up they needed to go on a map.
0: That's amazing. How did you hone your skills, Chuck?
1: I'm kind of like that. At that time, you know, computers were just coming out. And I remember buying a Commodore 64. I had no idea why I wanted it or why I needed it. But within a few months, I was printing my own checks with it. And I learned basic programming just by reading the pamphlet that came with it. So it seems like when I lock in on something like that, I don't get bored with it easily. I hang with it. So when other things started opening up for me, you know, while I was on the police department, I started reading books, and I got very friendly with James Van Praagh through chance.
0: Mm-hmm.
1: And mediumship classes, that was probably the best, and even meditation classes.
0: Today, what would you say? You are more psychic or medium?
1: Absolutely more medium. I enjoy the mediumship. Psychic is okay. I mean, I like it, but and people love it. I got to tell you, I remember one I'll never forget. A young lady called me up, and I guess that was more mediumistic, but she paid for a reading and got me on the phone and said, my mom passed away recently. Would I ask her mom if it's okay for her to dye her hair a different color? So you see what I mean? I don't like giving out that type of stuff anyway. So we had a little discussion about that, her and I, and obviously I refunded the money. I still connected with the mom, and I said, not only do I want you to change the hair color because you want it, but I want to see pictures of it after you do it. And it was fun. She did it. And even, I don't know, 25 years later, her and I are still friends.
0: Besides the inheritance from your parents, your mother, and your mother's mother, where do you think this gift really comes from?
1: That's a good question. I have no idea, and why some people can do it. And I've watched others, you know, try and try. And I remember one lady went to meditation with us, and we would be connecting with different loved ones and actually giving readings during meditation, you know, at the end of it. And this one lady, after about 7 or 8 months, she yelled really loud in their group, you know, like during meditation. And we wow, what's wrong with her? And she jumped out of her chair and she said, I just saw the color blue and it turned to green. But she finally saw something. And it was so cute, because after she put all that time and effort into it, she finally started seeing faces and getting words and actually giving readings. But it didn't break until it was time for her to actually start receiving, you know, messages.
0: When you were with the Navy on an aircraft carrier in the Vietnam War, weren't you?
1: Yes, I was.
0: Did you use these skills at all there?
1: No, but I was aware of it, and I was on the Shangri-La out of my hometown of Mayport, you know, where I live right. I live 20 miles from the base. I would actually go home at night instead of sleeping on board. I would predict things, and even in my sleep, I would see certain things. And it could be very minor, though, like me having conversation with someone or what they're having for dinner that night. Or you never knew what was going to pop in, but it's almost like I was being tested. And there was one incident where I knew to be in a certain area around 2 a.m. and I went out on the catwalk, and I didn't know what made me go out there. And unfortunately, I witnessed an incident where a person was thrown overboard at 2 a.m. So I'm just saying, it's like, and they looked at me, they saw me, and I'm lucky I didn't get thrown over with him.
0: Where can people get your book, The Psychic Cop, Chuck?
1: I would say Amazon seems to be the quickest and the best. I know Apple Books is carrying it and several places. And it's a lot of short stories in there. I wanted it for more police officers that were interested in developing their own abilities, but I wanted them in between calls to be able to like read a chapter, close the book, and then a day or two later, read another chapter. I didn't want it to go on and on and on, you know, and make it too drawn out. So it's quick little stories, and people seem to really like it.
0: We'll come back with more with Chuck Bergman as we talk about his psychic life. We'll take calls next hour on Coast to Coast AM.
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0: And welcome back, George Norrie, along with Chuck Bergman. His website is linked up at coasttocoastam.com, and his book is called The Psychic Cop. When you get these visualizations and these impressions, Chuck, how does it appear? Is it like a picture in your head, or does it just come in as a thought?
1: Usually it comes in as a picture, almost like a little video clip sometimes where I get to see, you know, movement or whatever. And it's really interesting how that first developed, where probably my second real meditation, we were, there were two of us in the room, and the instructor was, you know, doing a guided meditation where they, you know, give you things to think about and stuff while you're doing the meditation with music. And while I'm sitting there with my eyes closed, I saw what looked like a disc the size of a quarter, but it was cream-colored, very smooth, and it was coming down in front of my face and probably 5 or 6 inches away, but it looked like it was suspended in the air, and it looked like I could reach up and grab it in my hand. But I knew it was a vision. I knew it was something I wasn't thinking about or creating. And usually when we have images, all of us, like you think about, where are my car keys? You know, you might see a flash of where you last left them or something like that, but it's usually very quick. But this still disc came down, and it took about 4 minutes to go from above, you know, my eyebrow area all the way down till it was out of sight. And I thought, gee, that was weird. But then it started coming in from the right, and I could see it on the right. So I told the instructor, hey, what is this all about? And I told her, you know, what was going on. And she said, well, let me know when it disappears. So it went right across the front of my face, over to the left, and then out of sight. I said, there, I can no longer see it. She said that Spirit was setting up a window where they could put imagery, words, and stuff like that. So when they go to show me stuff, sometimes it covers what I call the whole screen, or the whole, you know, my whole vision. It doesn't blind me because I can see through it, but they make it big enough where I get to make out what it is. So it's pretty amazing. I can sometimes even see a full license plate or something like that in that little window.
0: Chuck, how soon after a passing does the spirit become available?
1: George, I've had it happen the very day of the passing.
0: Wow.
1: And it's one in particular where it was a Sunday afternoon, and that night I was giving a reading to a person in New York, and that person, whose spouse had passed away, was so famous, he was profiled on 60 Minutes several times. And I was looking forward to that evening because I'd already given her one reading, and I wanted to connect with her, you know, her deceased husband again. So we go in, and I said, I don't know what to tell you. Your husband's not here, but I have a young man, and everything I described about him, she said, no, it didn't make any sense, and she didn't know who it was and all of that. So I left my office, you know, which is in the house, and as I came into my living area, my sister, my niece, and probably 20 people were sitting in the living room, and found out that my niece's fiance had died that afternoon. And I didn't really know him. I think I met him once. And during the quick reading I gave about him, I picked out he wanted to be a chef. I picked out all these different traits about him. And The lady on the phone kept saying, nope, I don't know who that is. It doesn't make any sense. So we made an agreement. I said, you know, I'll be happy to refund the money, or we'll do it next week or whatever you want. It's your call. And when I left the room, I found out that young man overrode the other reading because he knew that, you know, people were in the house hoping to hear from him. In fact, I hate to call him. His name was Mike. And he knew what I did, but he and I didn't, you know, I didn't get to see him that much.
0: How often do the spirits come to you, or do you have to go to them?
1: Typically, they come to me. I mean, once in a while, I even get it when I'm in a restaurant-type environment, when I'm not expecting it. But there's always a reason why they pick that particular day, that particular person. And I can always trust it when it's happening. And I'm not one to just say, hey, I'm getting your dead father or mother or grandfather. I think that's rude, and that person may not be ready for it, you know, so you don't do it.
0: Right, right.
1: But I know when it's given to me in the proper form, and it's usually funny, then I go ahead and give it to the person, and I'm very careful about feeling them out as I do it. But several I've done unexpectedly turn out to be some of the better readings.
0: In the 32 years you were with the Salem Police Department, weighing it after you retired, where do you think you use your psychic abilities the most? With the police department or now?
1: I would say it's more personal readings for people that, you know, are in need of the comfort of reading and hearing from a loved one that either they didn't get to say goodbye or they... And people even book a reading because they're having experiences themselves and they just want to hear it from someone who knows what's going on in that world. A quick example, I've had many where women will book a reading and they say, am I going crazy or am I feeling my husband not only climb in the bed at night with me, but I hear the bed creaking as they get in the bed. And George, I've heard that too many times to not believe that people are hearing the bed creaking.
0: I love that. Do they describe what their environment is like?
1: Yeah, people think I'm crazy if I go too far with it. I actually was given a tour of up there, or I call it the edge of it, because it was a very unusual circumstance where I went there with a gentleman who had just passed over within a couple of weeks, and he wanted to show me what it looked like up there.
0: Is it like heaven?
1: Beyond that, it was, I mean, the stillness and the colors and the just the beauty of it, and it was happy. Everything was happy about it. And I got to prefix it with this, where the gentleman, we were in a group environment with all doing meditation. And George, it was so weird. I'm sitting in the chair. They put the music on. And as I opened my eyes and looked down at my arms on the armrest, both arms were tied to the armrest by heavy, thick rope. And I'm looking at it going, what the heck is this? But I could see the rope. I could feel my hands wouldn't really move. And then I heard a voice say, if you want to be set free, you have to cut the ropes. And then they put a knife like in my lap, a sharp knife. So I cut the ropes. That's when this gentleman came up to me and he said his name was Allen, A-L-L-E-N. He had short black hair and he just kind of whisked me off. You know, mentally, we did this little tour, if you will. Anyway, when the tour was over, I explained what happened to the other people in the room because they have their own little visions. And one of the women in the room, she was a chiropractor. She said, Alan was a patient of hers. He just died 2 weeks earlier. She said it was her favorite patient. Alan was confined to a wheelchair his entire life. So him strapping my arms to the chair. Yeah, I got goosebumps even saying that because I remember it like it was yesterday where he was trying to say he didn't enjoy being tied to the chair like that and he couldn't run around like everyone else. And his words to me were, if you want to be set free, you have to cut the ropes. It made me feel like I had the feeling if he cut the ropes himself so he's not in the chair anymore, he may have been admitting to taking his own life.
0: Have you ever been scared doing this?
1: Not really. And I was thinking about that today. Before I worked the police department, I worked on an ambulance for about 10 years. And then I shifted over to the police department. And even on the police department, after a number of years, I became a fatal accident investigator or accident reconstructionist. So being around death has not necessarily been new to me. Maybe I accepted some of the readings or some of the information I get. I don't I'm not afraid of it. I've never been afraid of it.
0: Chuck, what would you say in your career might be the most bizarre circumstance you've encountered?
1: Do you mean with the mediumship stuff?
0: Yes.
1: I would have to, one of my favorites is, I call the story The Banker, where I was giving a session to a lady locally. And at the very end of it, she waited and said, I have a brother-in-law who's up in Chicago. He's been missing for 7 days. Could I tell them where he is, or could I help with that? And as soon as she said it, I got a load of information, almost like when you download a file on your phone. You know, it was that quick. I said, I'm hearing the name David. Does that make sense? And she said, yes, that's his name. And I said, I don't know why, but he's in a bank and he's behind the glass. He's like a teller at a bank. She said, no, he's actually the bank president. I said, okay. So at least I knew I was getting him. And this is the way I operate too. Once I was able to confirm, just like with the green Chevrolet pickup truck, then I feel confident enough to give, you know, what I would call the scary stuff. And in this case, I said, David is no longer alive. I see him laying in a very shallow pond on his back. And I don't know if we can say this on the radio, but he's...
0: Be careful.
1: A bullet
0: Be careful.
1: Entered the top of his head.
0: Yeah, you can say that.
1: Okay, I was trying to be delicate. I know, you know, we want to be a little careful with the listeners. But anyway, she said, well, I don't know about any of that. And she notified her, you know, the husband, the wife, rather, that I'd given the reading and gave her a recording of it. And it was the same way with the wife. She said, well, we don't know any of that. We just know he's been missing for 7 days. Well, 7 days later, that would be 14 days David's been missing, hunters found David's body in a pond locally, and he was laying on his back, you know, deceased. So called 911, they do a crime scene, tape it off and everything, and they do an autopsy. The medical examiner called it suicide by drowning, because he had his wallet, had his cell phone on him, and mm-hmm. everything about it, you know, suicide by drowning. And I nothing about the top of the head. So I said, no. When the wife called me about it, I said, I know what I saw. I said, in fact, two men did this to him. And I said, I know a little bit more than what I actually told you, but there's definitely a bullet. And yet the autopsy didn't reflect a bullet at all. So the family hired me to go up to Chicago from Florida and do a reading for the judge, which I had never done anything like that. And by the end of the reading that I gave him and talked about what I do and had a little proof with me, he signed a court order to have the body returned to a different medical examiner. And I remember, the judge put his finger right in my face. He said, Chuck, you better not let me down on this one. And as soon as the body was taken to the second medical examiner, they found the bullet to the top of the head.
0: How could the first one miss that bullet?
1: Well, it turned out later there was a little hanky-panky going on with David and the mafia guys, you know? And I didn't expect it. I had no idea. And as soon as I heard that, I said, hey, I got to get back to where I live in Middleburg, Florida. They'll never find me there, because I didn't want any part of being, you know, part of that prosecution.
0: We didn't want you floating somewhere.
1: A good way to put it. That was exactly the way I felt. But yeah, that was really an amazing time. But I've had a few that have been really strange like that, where I get flooded with information. And it seems like those kind of cases find me. I don't find them. They come to me.
0: Have you ever had a case where they tell you where the money was hidden or something strange like that?
1: Yeah, in fact, on my website is a cute little, if they go to my website, I think three little tiers down, is a policeman, and he looks like he's in the thinking position. And that gives an 8-minute clip of different phone readings. And one is funny where I'm talking to a lady about the money stinks. The money, there's something wrong with the money. She said, what are you talking about? I said, the money your dad left behind. There's something bad about it. And I said, I don't know what this is. Either it was illegal the way he got it, but it doesn't feel right to me and I don't like it. And she laughed and she said, he buried his money in the backyard and the jars he used, the lids rusted away. So all the moisture and everything got into the money that was rolled up inside. Huh. And it smelled so bad that the bank really didn't want to take the money in, but they kind of had to. So, you know, weird things like that do happen, but they do. He was showing me the money was in the backyard. And after they found it, it was like they dug it up. They kind of had an idea that he would do something crazy like that.
0: When we come back with Chuck Bergman, we'll take your questions. If you want a psychic reading, just ask him a specific question. If you want to know about a deceased loved one, tell us about that person, and then he'll run with that, assuming they connect. We'll be back in a moment on Coast to Coast AM.
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0: Breaking news this hour from Town Hall. I'm Rich Thomason. It is the most powerful non-nuclear bomb in America's arsenal, and there are reports the U.S. military is debating dropping the so-called mother of all bombs on Iran.
1: CNN reported late Wednesday that new Pentagon strike plans in Iran may include deploying the GBU-43B massive ordnance air blast bomb known as MOAB, or the mother of all bombs. MOAB is the largest non-nuclear bomb in the U.S. arsenal. The report also cites some military officials who say questions remain over MOAB's effectiveness in achieving U.S. strategic objectives. I'm Tammy Trujillo.
0: SpaceX CEO Elon Musk says he is not responsible for recent limits on Ukraine's ability to deploy Starlink satellite internet, hampering the country's ability to defend against Russian attacks.
2: Basically, he is saying if it is true that restrictions have been put on Starshield, although it was built by his company SpaceX, he's not the one that controls that. That would be down to the U.S. government, who have not said anything about whether they have changed the settings on the Starshield or whether they have stopped sharing intelligence with Ukraine. In fact, President Trump was asked specifically about that yesterday. He said no, they hadn't stopped any intelligence sharing or done anything else that might hamper Ukraine's defense.
0: The BBC Sarah Smith. Pressing ahead with his pre-election blitz, President Trump continues stumping for Republican candidates in Montana. The president called GOP congressional candidate Aaron Flint a true American patriot. Earlier yesterday, the president urged a crowd in Arizona to back Republican gubernatorial nominee Congressman Andy Biggs. Tesla preparing to take the wraps off a new Roadster electric sports car. The big reveal planned for this evening in Texas. On Wall Street, the Dow futures 165 points higher, NASDAQ futures down 334. More on these stories, townhall.com.
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5: 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I'm Dr. Catherine Albrecht, back with the creepy, crawly details in a moment.
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5: There's a weird cockroach in Hawaii that gives birth to live offspring and feeds them with milk. Scientists studied them and found that, well, for bugs at least, sleep is a vital component to a healthy pregnancy. Sleep-deprived roaches had pregnancies 25 days longer than their well-rested counterparts, and their milk proteins dropped in half. I know humans and cockroaches aren't the same, but this does mirror findings with pregnant women who have higher rates of miscarriage, premature birth, and other conditions when they're sleep deprived. So, if you're pregnant, take a tip from our disgusting cockroach.

From the K-Talks Route 66 Broadband Weather Center, I'm Charles Dixon. Right now here in Needles, it's 61 degrees with patchy blowing dust, and we'll dip to around 57 before daybreak. Tomorrow looks sunny with a high near 89 and an overnight low around 65. Up in Bullhead City it's 63 with patchy blowing dust as well, and Oatman sits at 60 with the same patchy dust. News and weather comes your way at the top of every hour, 24 hours a day, on K-Talks 1340 and 92.9.

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0: recalled to this hour, the psychic cop. Chuck, have you ever had a spirit try to deceive you or trick you?
1: No, I can't say I have, really. They play jokes once in a while. They can be funny. They'll have me do things that I don't want to do, and then I find out later it's very funny in the end. So they do have a sense of humor, and sometimes you don't expect that.
0: If a spirit reincarnates, can you still communicate with the entity, or is it gone?
1: That's a great question. I've wondered that, and I've never had evidence of, you know, reconnecting. I have a feeling like if it reincarnates, then I don't think it leaves anything behind. I think it's occupied now in the new being, the new body.
0: We're going to take a lot of calls
1: here. That's only my belief.
0: Well, your belief is spirit on. You're going to get a lot of calls here. Let's start with Ray, east of the Rockies in Springfield, Missouri. Ray, welcome to the show. How can we help you?
2: Thank you. I've never done this before. Chuck, I was at Mayport in the Navy also during the war. My dad, Eugene, passed a little over 3 years ago. He was past 104 and was in a home with dementia and was actually beaten up badly at 104 and survived that. I'd just like to know if he's okay.
1: What do you mean he was beaten up badly?
2: He was. He was beaten by his roommate. Younger roommate had dementia. And they said he fell out of bed, but there was no way. He looked like he'd been in a car wreck and two black eyes, broken nose, and extensive wounds. And he survived it, but they covered it up. The state covered it up. But I just tried to keep him alive. And he lived several months past and died from an infection I'd never heard of, and that took a week. I still feel like I failed him so much and didn't protect him enough and getting better care or different place. And he was a World War II Marine. I'm looking at his picture now. And he was just a good old tough farm guy and lived a good life, he and my mom, but I feel like I let him down.
0: All right, don't beat yourself up, Ray, but go ahead, Chuck.
1: Yeah. All right, I have to start somewhere, and this isn't much, but I do feel like I've got a gentleman here in front of me, and the one thing he keeps stressing upon me is beautiful blue eyes. If he doesn't have the blue eyes, would there be someone else that he would be referring to? Because I don't always know what they mean by it, but I have to use that term, beautiful blue eyes.
2: When my mom's were blue, they were blue.
1: Maybe they're together. Maybe that's what that's all about. I just want to let you know, too, I don't make up anything. Either they put it in front of my face and I see it, or I have to tell you, I'm not getting anything. And who would have the very blonde ponytails or pigtail? Yeah, pigtails, I guess. I'm seeing very bright yellowish or blonde hair, and I feel this is a person around you.
2: Good Lord. Well, one of my daughters did have blonde hair as a kid and curly blonde hair. I had curly blonde hair when I was little.
1: Your daughter, you know, so this would be the grandfather, you know, your dad. Was he close to your daughter? Were they close relationship?
2: Yeah, they were pretty close. They had some personality traits that he admired her and she thought the world of him. And
1: There seems to be a pattern that I've picked up on where when a grandparent or whatever will come through and they specify a certain grandchild, it's usually their favorite. In fact, parents will even do that when they come through, though they may have four or five children, but they only single out one, which would have been their favorite. But he's referencing her, and he's wanting me to tell you right now about what you were telling us earlier, which is really sad. He said he doesn't remember it, doesn't mean anything, didn't feel it. He said his body was already beaten up so bad from age, it really didn't matter. And if you think you let him down, he's using a phrase that he probably used when he was here a lot. Something about you being crazier than maybe a woodpecker, something like that.
2: Yeah, crazier than a peach orchard boar.
1: Okay. No wonder I'm not. I wasn't that far off, but they don't get to
0: not
1: speak
0: bad.
1: Like you and I.
2: But, crazier than a peach orchard boar. Yeah.
1: Well, just know that.
0: There you go, Ray. Go ahead, Chuck. Wrap it up.
1: Yeah, go ahead. Just letting you know you're wasting valuable time for no good reason. And I feel like he was a very practical man, and he was your dad, so you got to listen to him. He said, are you going right back behind the shed again? So I think he was a real discipline when he had to be, and a real dad and a good, wonderful man, you know, when it was time to do that. So
0: next up, let's go to our wild card line. Pam is with us in Colorado. Pam, hello there.
3: Hi, Chuck. I'm wondering if you could tell me if there's any message, advice, or insight to me from my family who all have passed away. I have both my parents and three brothers that have passed on, and I've had a pretty challenging several years here, and I'm just wondering if any of them have any kind of message or advice for me. And if there's any of them that is with me more constantly than any others, I'd appreciate it.
0: And how old were the brothers, Pam, when they passed on?
3: Gosh. Figure that one out. The youngest one was, they were all in their late 60s or maybe 70.
0: Natural causes?
3: Yes. Well, yeah. Yeah.
0: All right. Go ahead, Chuck. Any connection there?
1: Yeah. I feel like one of the males, one of the brothers, is trying to identify himself as being, how can I politely put this? What would be a good word for a person that's below normal, like, I want to use the word retarded, but I can't.
3: Oh. Well, there.
1: I'm sorry to say that, but that's what he's giving me, and I'm trying to replace that word with a better word, but I can't think of one.
3: Is he talking about? Are you referring to someone who's still alive?
1: He could be, but I know he's making me use that word. That there's someone that you would recognize as being, you know, mentally unbalanced.
3: We have a fourth brother. We basically have disowned because he's nuts. He's very
1: okay.
3: Crazy and nuts, and he's the only one alive, but we've all, I haven't had any sex with him.
1: Of the three brothers that are over there, this would be the middle one, and he's referencing that one, and there's got to be a connection why the two of them would want to, you know, be with each other. Who was into the boating, the boats? And I'm talking about more than one.
3: Well, none of them really have had boats. One had a, I'm trying to think of any.
0: What about your father?
3: No, Dad didn't have boats. We didn't have boats. One brother was involved with Indian artifacts. Another was a artist, and another one was an architect.
1: I'm seeing a bay area with the boats in the harbor. I'm seeing all of that stuff going on there. There's got to be a reason for it, Pam.
3: For one of my family members, huh? I had lived in Chicago on Lake Michigan years ago.
1: That would do it for me if you were constantly looking at the boats, and if that particular brother was like visiting you in Chicago and was aware of that scenery and really, really liked it. Sometimes you got to plug these things in. It's what?
3: My oldest brother visited Chicago a lot. His name's Skip.
1: Okay, and it could be a reference with him. And now, what was the question again for yourself? You were wanting to find out.
3: Just if any of them have any kind of advice or insight for me for my either my health or my future, just because my life's been so challenged.
1: Welcome to the club. We're all getting that now, but I feel like one of them is trying to step forward. Let me just see what he's got to say about this.
3: Sure.
1: Have you ever worked in newspaper or print books? I don't know what this is, but
3: that's where you...
1: No, I want print. I'm getting print very clearly around you, but I feel like very specific, like newspaper articles, stuff like that.
3: No. When I was in Chicago, I worked in the fashion thing a lot for a while, if that would have anything to do with it. And a lot of those
1: only if you did like their website or you did, you know, something to do with the pamphlets that they mailed out, because I'm getting print around you and I'm feeling like that's the type of realm that you'll be headed to shortly, that factual stuff.
3: No, I never have, but I am one of those, like, just the truth kind of person. You know, I don't read stories. I always read real articles or, you know, true stories or true happenings.
1: And that's what I'm getting. That's right around the corner for you, that either work-related and, but I feel like it's going to start off minor, where you're almost tested to see if you're any good at how you write. And then it's going to progress from there. But I'm seeing you've got a lot of good stuff in your future, and your health does feel pretty good to me. There's nothing. Usually I'll see it too. If it's, you know, wheelchair bound or heart problem or whatever, I'll see it, but I'm not getting that with you. It feels like your health is very good.
0: That makes sense. That's a good thing, huh, Chuck?
1: That's what we all strive for.
0: When these impressions come to you, are they feeding you the information or are you picking that up from her? Where does it come from?
1: It's coming not from her, because I do listen to the voice. I listen to everything I can, but it just like comes in. Like I said, almost like a cell phone getting an email. It's like, whoa, look at this. And, I get feeling along with every picture that I see, so I know if I like it or don't like it, so I can feel good or bad with it.
0: Do you visualize the spirit?
1: On occasion, I do, yes. Not all the time, but sometimes they'll get really close. I'll even see their eyelashes while they're in front of me blinking. I'll notice the eyelashes and different things about them.
0: So overall, everything's pretty good for Pam.
1: She's cruising easily. That's what I'm getting. And she doesn't even have to work at it. That's what I'm feeling with her.
0: All right, next up, east of the Rockies, let's go to Jim in Toledo, Ohio. Welcome to the show. Hi, Jim.
4: Hey, George, and hello, Chuck. Chuck, I'm on patrol right now. I'm in my 31st year, and I'm really enjoying your presentation tonight. I just want to know if there's any message from my grandfather.
1: Grandfather, give me his first name, because I'm kind of killing when I get it.
4: Ken. It was Kenneth, or we call him Ken.
1: Okay, and I'm sure where you've been thinking about him while you're riding around that, hey, and by the way, if you've been on that long, why are you working nights and on patrol?
4: Because I left a city job to take a rural job for my last couple of years.
1: Oh, I get it. That was a unique time to be out listening to coast to coast, and just the serenity of the nights, I miss it. So, Ken, let's just see what he's got for you. I got to ask, Jim, are things not too... I feel like things haven't gone that well at home, but they're shaping up now. Does that make sense?
4: It does.
1: Okay, and I don't know to what degree, but... Ken is applauding you like you wouldn't believe, even with your career and how well you handle yourself. And he wants me to tell you that he's actually with you daily when he And I don't know if you know this, they can be in multiple places. They travel at the speed of light. And here's the part people aren't aware of, but our loved ones can hear every thought we have. Even if we don't verbalize it, they hear it.
4: Yeah, I've been thinking about it the last, well, ever since he died, and that was 32 years ago.
0: Sounds like you were close to him, Jim.
4: Very, very much so. Thank you.
0: All right, good luck.
1: One more thing, Jim. Who's into the racetrack?
4: My father liked watching the races, but my grandfather was a big model railroader.
1: It could be just a hello to your father. That would be the link. That would be the way they would acknowledge a certain person, is to say what their, you know, what their hobby is, what their, whatever, you know, they do in life. And they say you are what you love. So they, spirits tend to bring that out as a happy thing, but it's a hello to him. And he's identifying. In fact, I keep hearing Daytona over and over.
0: How much of this, Chuck, do you have to interpret yourself?
1: I would say probably 20% it. Sometimes it depends on the spirit. Some are right on the money. They're so accurate. It's like you and I are talking. My favorite one is the gentleman that he said, well, I have a key word with my dad. What is the key word? And I heard Alcoa aluminum, and that was their key word.
0: What was the key word in Eyes Wide Shut? You remember?
1: Remember the movie? I don't remember the word. I don't remember that. No.
0: The password was Fidelio.
1: Fidelio. I'm going to have to watch that thing again. I'm hearing there's a lot you'll pick up if you watch it two or three times.
0: Classic Fidelio. Movie indeed. We're going to continue with some phone calls and the spirits. Do the spirits know that they've passed on?
1: I've had one in particular, a motorcycle accident where a kid was killed, hit by a truck.
0: Oh, gosh.
1: But he showed me him getting off his motorcycle, and he thought his friend, which was his cousin Nicholas, he thought Nicholas was the one killed. And then as he's looking at them lifting up Nicholas, he went, wait a minute, that's me. So he was hit and didn't even realize he had been killed. He thought Nick had been killed. So some of them don't realize it when the death happens. And I don't know if I've talked about it on your show, but I did one where a person was on the second plane to hit the World Trade Center, and he told his wife what everyone experienced and what he experienced, and there was no pain. They weren't even sure what happened.
0: Amazing. We're going to be back in a moment with Chuck Bergman and take final phone calls right here on Coast to Coast AM.
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1: 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Of course, this being Wednesday, you Coast Insiders get two great programs from the Old Art Bell Vault.
2: Yeah, we dug deep in the vault. We have over 500 programs in there. We added one from 2002. Art's guest was author Graham Hancock as they discussed evidence of ancient underwater ruins around the world. 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
1: All right. Thank you, Thomas. Appreciate it. And to be an insider, it's only 14 to 15 cents a day.
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0: And welcome back, Chuck Bergen, with us as we talk about the other side. Chuck, what does the other side feel like to you when you get the impressions? Is it a peaceful place?
1: Yeah, it really is. In fact, even when I used to do meditation, I would come out of there after the one-hour session, and it was amazing, the tranquility, the peacefulness. And, you know, I recommend it to anyone that's under high-stress jobs or, you know, you're just looking for a way to have a much easier life.
0: All right, let's go to other calls. Let's go to Mayette in New York. Welcome to the show. Hi, Mayette.
2: Yes, how wonderful. This is such an interesting program. I tell you, you bring sanity to our souls, George and Tommy.
0: Yes, we do.
2: Listen, I have some comment and one question. I got this year, on my Earth Day / birthday, a great gift. Someone who was on coast, Tanya Carol Richardson, I got her oracle, intuition oracle deck, and it's just so well designed, and the peach and the pink and the designs, awakening intuition. I haven't even opened it yet because I just don't want to muck it up. But in her little book that goes with the card set, she explains about the different clairs, right? 64 illustrated cards. And I'd like you to talk about, Chuck, the clairs, such as clairvoyance, which is getting your visions and impressions through sight or seeing images, clairaudience, getting it through the sound, and cognizance, getting it through feelings, and go into about the different clairs and how you use them, and does it vary, and is it even synesthetic at some point? And I'll listen over the air if you have my question. Thank you, George and Chuck.
0: All right, Chuck, what do you think?
1: All right, and good luck with the cards. Never really, I've seen the tarot cards, never dealt with it. I've had some readings with people that are very good with tarot, so I think, again, it opens up a gateway. It opens up, you know, the mind to do different things. Not much I can tell you other than I tend to have all of those abilities along with feel. I heard on the show last night, I didn't get the name of the person you were interviewing, but this is the one at the prisons, and he talked about being pushed or felt a hand on his shoulder. And I've witnessed that from the spirit world, and there's no difference between that and a real person touching you, and you feel it. So, yeah, I get to see, hear, definitely get feelings, and it's an ever, you know, I'm always working on it, always trying to get better at it. And I think George mentioned it earlier, some of it is interpretation, and the reason is if they materialize and speak like, you know, we're speaking to each other, they would use so much energy that they would only be present for a very short period of time. The way they do it now, they're giving bits and pieces, and we take those bits and pieces, and we're doing the legwork. We're trying to figure out what they're talking about or who they're talking about, and letting them do, you know, most of the legwork with it. So that's about all I can say with it. But I'm happy for you being so deeply involved in the show and everything that you do.
0: And the guest was Ross Allison, who loves going to prisons.
1: Oh, okay. Yes. Yeah, but for the right reason.
0: Next up, first-time caller Buling is with us in Maryland. Let's go with that. Hi, Buling. Go ahead.
3: Hello, gentlemen. How are you?
0: Great.
3: What does the future hold for me?
0: What is the simple question? What does the future hold for him, Chuck?
1: Yeah, let's see what I get. First thing I'm getting is some kind of a reference to a top hat. Would that make? Can you do anything with that at all? Any reason for anyone to show up wearing a top hat?
3: I'm doesn't ring any bell.
0: I can't hear him too much, Chuck. So you
1: yeah, it's kind of gravelly here. It's
0: just pass it on, and we'll move on. Go ahead, Chuck.
1: Yeah, go ahead.
0: You go ahead.
1: Okay. It's kind of. I need a little more vibration out of him to kind of tune into what's around him.
0: Yeah, I don't think
1: admit,
0: we're
1: I'm not
0: get
1: getting
0: there.
1: Anything.
0: No impressions at all, huh?
1: I'm not, but it's probably because I need to talk a little or hear their vibration.
0: That's not going to work with his phone. Let's go to Suzanne in Minneapolis.
1: Okay.
0: Go ahead, Suze.
4: Hi, George. Hi, Chuck.
1: Hello.
4: Chuck, I was wondering if you could connect with my parents and if they had anything to say to me.
1: Okay, and I didn't quite catch your name. I was speaking.
0: Suzanne.
1: Oh, Suzanne, okay. Hi, Suzanne.
4: Hi.
1: I'm feeling your parents, when they were here, they were very close together, and I'm feeling that they're still that way. They're still living over there on the other side like they did when they were here. Would you classify them as what I'd call a happy couple?
4: Sometimes. It was hard. Okay. It was hard to figure out.
1: Yeah, I mean, everyone's got their ups and downs and stuff like that. I feel like they were meant for each other. So maybe, I think there's a reason why they're coming through this way, to let you know that maybe the way you perceived what was going on with them, to you it may have seemed like rougher times than what it really was. That they were playing a role is what it feels like to me. They almost enjoyed having it the way it was.
4: Okay.
1: And who's the dog lover around you?
4: Me.
1: You? Okay, I was hoping it was, but I never know. All I know is I'm seeing several different dogs, and they're giving me that whole... And I feel like this is coming from your mom. I feel like she's more likely to communicate than Dad, because he's there, but he's not... He's not making an effort. The mom is. And she's telling me she used to have everything her way. Does that make sense?
4: Yes.
1: Okay, good. So at least she's, you know, she's working with me on this. And I told her, you know, you're hoping that mom could give a little something about you, Suzanne. So that's where I want to go with this. Are you considering, or have you been doing anything with gold?
4: With gold?
1: Yes.
4: No.
1: Are you considering purchasing it or trading it or?
4: No, I haven't.
1: I know I'm getting this. I'm seeing it clear as a bell. Gold. It's a gold bar that I'm seeing, and it's.
4: Okay.
1: So, if you think you might know what it is, just let me know.
4: Yeah, no, I have no idea, but maybe you're giving me some advice on what to do.
1: And that happens.
0: Maybe
1: too,
0: someone's going to drop a gold bar on her, huh?
1: Well, I do get this where later I get an email that completely explains it away, like why certain images would come up. And like I talked about earlier, I know where I'm thinking of things to come in, but I also know when they're showing me stuff. And it's your mom definitely talking about there's something about a connection between you and trading gold. And one other thing it could be representing, if you're doing anything at all, like stock market or anything to try and gamble a little, bring in money, then they're going to do it through something positive, like a gold bar or whatever. So I want to leave you with that
4: okay,
1: mostly very positive energy around you, though. And one more thing, anyone into birds? Bird cages,
4: birds. Not that I know of. Birds, no.
0: What do you see with that, Chuck?
1: I'm just seeing several birds, and like they want to bring up the topic. One of the problems I've had on a show like this is I will get emails where other people say everything you gave that one person fits someone else who's on hold right now, you know, waiting to get a reading. I've had that happen several times. But I know I'm getting the birds and I'm getting the gold, and Suzanne's not recognizing that. You know, Mom started off good, and I'd like a little bit more out of her if I could. But again, it's all what they're able to show and what they want to talk about.
0: Generally, how long do your sessions last?
1: Typically an hour, and I got to admit, usually we're on the phone and we'll talk for 5 or 10 minutes, and then spirit will interrupt. All of a sudden, I'll start getting the images. We take off with the reading. The next thing I know, the reading is over, and then I don't remember half of it.
0: Do you ever come across a spirit with remorse on their part?
1: All the time, where people realize that while they were here, they really could have had a better time than what they had, you know, and that some of them will even admit treating people incorrectly and, you know, regretting it. You know, looking back is a very powerful thing. So, you know, when you get to look back at what you did while you were here, and don't forget, when you get to the other side, everyone on the other side will know what kind of a person you were when you were here.
0: Next up, let's go to Angela in Canada. Hi, Angela. How can we help you?
5: Hi. Oh, my goodness. You know what? Chuck, hi. And thank you for your screener, too. What he just said is possibly me.
0: You're the one, right?
1: In what way, Angela?
5: Well, okay, so I have investments, and I've talked about, you know, I'm in gold, and I talk about how gold is a good buffer, you know, for market compromises and things like that. So, and I also have this picture. It's one of my favorites. It's actually a placemat, but, and I'm a dog lover, but it's got his black lab, and there is like 10 birds on top of his back.
1: Perfect.
5: I also have a question about something.
1: Sure.
5: In terms of dynamics and my circle and family, and my mother's in care, and it's so opposite because my mom's had a long life and my dad had a very short life. So I kind of wondered if there was anything around just that, because there's been challenges and things in the family over the years too. And then my mom is close to, like your mom, George, she's 97.
0: It's amazing, isn't it?
5: Mm-hmm. But yeah, that was kind of my questions. But then when I listened to you just talking about that, I got this feeling and I thought, geez, I wonder if George is going to have me next. And bingo, here I am.
0: Here you are, you're next. And he probably picked you up, Chuck. What do you think?
5: Yeah.
1: I think I attribute that to whoever was wanting to talk to you tonight came in ahead of the other person. The other lady started off good, but yet your mom or whoever jumped in, not your mom, but whoever on the other side wanted to talk, jumped ahead of her, and they will do that. Usually there's a protocol where they all, you know, they go by the rules. They're all pretty good, but every now and then I get it where one will jump ahead of another, and that's why I was feeling that's what was happening there, but I didn't think it would be the next caller. But I have had that happen on the air many, many times.
0: Do they ever introduce themselves to you, the spirits?
1: Some do. They're very eloquent in the way they come on. They let you know who they are, what they want to talk about. Others just kind of ramble on and just show you pictures. And it's like, I don't know, they're very unpredictable, very unpredictable.
0: All right, my friend, thank you for your service and everything else you've done. And come on back again, Chuck.
1: I'd love to, George. It's always good talking with you.
0: You take care of yourself. The name of his book is called The Psychic Cop. His website is linked up at coasttocoastam.com. Up next, we're going to talk about astrology and then take readings with you in the last hour of the show tonight.
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5: Breaking news this hour from Town Hall. I'm Rich Thomason. Ukrainian President Zelensky says Russia never honored a so-called energy ceasefire, so after a brief pause, Ukrainian attacks on Russian oil refineries will resume. Vladimir Putin's government says it never agreed to a ceasefire. SpaceX CEO Elon Musk says he has nothing to do with recent limits on Ukraine's ability to use satellite internet and has hampered the country's ability to thwart Russian attacks.
6: SpaceX provides the systems that deliver Starlink and the military version Starshield. But Musk said Wednesday that the U.S. government controls and owns Starshield and the connections are controlled by the Trump administration and ultimately President Trump himself. Ukraine says Starlink connectivity is being restored, but a speed restriction remains on the Starshield service, continuing to hamper some drone operations. The reduced service faced quick bipartisan pushback from U.S. lawmakers. I'm Tammy Trujillo.
5: With the crucial midterm elections fast approaching, President Trump continues to stump for Republican candidates, and that includes Arizona's GOP gubernatorial candidate, Andy Biggs.
7: I'm here really to say you have a chance to have a really great... He's a conservative guy, but what he is he's really a common sense person because it's all about common sense, more importantly than any label.
5: Then later yesterday in Montana, the president praised GOP congressional candidate Aaron Flint as a true American patriot. Today, Mr. Trump takes a day off from the campaign trail. Tomorrow, he'll be holding a midterm campaign rally in Dalton, that's in North Georgia. The Trump administration is threatening legal action against California over claims that non-citizens might be allowed to vote in the midterms. The DOJ tells state officials to ensure only citizens vote. It's giving California officials 48 hours to review a list of suspected non-citizens sent by the Trump administration. On Wall Street this morning, the Dow futures are up 149 points. NASDAQ futures down 382. More on these stories, townhall.com.
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10: Goats are famous for happily munching on any plant they can get a hold of. 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
1: What's the world look like through the eyes of an astrologer? 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
3: I had acute eczema. 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
4: Our little dog developed this lymph problem, but the chemotherapy lasted for 6 months. 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

0: And welcome back to Coast, George Norrie with you, author, columnist, intuitive astrologer. Maria Shaw is the author of 9+ books and a longtime horoscope columnist for Star Magazine and the National Enquirer. Her work focuses on karmic relationships, past lives, and matters of the heart, and she has shared her insights on the Learning Channel, VH1, CBS, E, NBC, and other networks, and her book is called The Soul's 40-Day Journey into the Afterlife. Maria, welcome back. How have you been?
1: Oh, I have been wonderful. Hi, George. Thanks again for having me.
0: Looking forward to it. And I can't think of a better time to have you on. This world is upside down, isn't it?
1: It is. It's just absolutely crazy with all the astrological energy and what's going on politically and energetically. And the good news is, George, is I am on my way to Salem, Massachusetts to get into the Halloween spirit.
0: That's where our previous guest was from.
1: Oh, really? Oh, my gosh. Yeah, I'm on my way. I'm actually in Sturbridge, Massachusetts.

0: right now. We'll land in Salem tomorrow.
1: He was on the Salem Police Department for 32 years.
0: Wow, I bet you he's seen a lot.
1: Oh, yes. He's a psychic medium himself, and he's gone through a lot. How did you get involved in astrology?
0: Well, I used to do what you do. I was a television newscaster and radio host in Detroit and Flint, Michigan. And I met my biological mother, and she was an astrologer by night and a real estate executive by day. And when I first met her, she said I was real intuitive and that I ought to be doing this. And well, she trained me how to do it. And lo and behold, when you're on the right path, things just kind of develop. And 33 years later, here I am.
1: Were you in the Detroit market or just Flint?
0: I was in Detroit market on WYCD 99.5 FM.
1: I worked at every television station in Detroit and the old WCAR radio.
0: Oh, yes, yes. I remember we talked about that before. Yeah, we have those Michigan ties.
1: We sure do. Mom's still there, 97 years old, doing her thing.
0: Oh, my God. God bless her. Wow.
1: Now, with astrology, you look at various months like retrogrades. Where do we stand right now?
0: Well, we stand with two retrogrades going on this month, and we're already in Venus retrograde right now, and Venus is the planet of love and relationships and beauty and money, and it's been retrograde since early October. It'll stay retrograde until November 14th, and this is not a good time to have any type of cosmetic surgery. Not even Botox. It's not a good time to buy luxury items, but it is a very good time to see past life lovers come up from the dead. Okay. We're going to see a lot of people from the past come into play. And also it's a good time to review your relationships. Now on October 24th, Mercury is going to go retrograde, and most people have heard of Mercury retrograde, and that's also going to be in the sign of Scorpio, just like Venus retrograde in Scorpio. So our Scorpio and our Libra friends are going to get hit the most, and that's going to go on until November 14th. So Mercury retrograde through Halloween and early part of November, it's not a good time to sign contracts, start anything new, buy electronics, buy a car. I mean, you can't stop your life, but at the same time, you can work around the retrograde. And that's a good time to review things and re-edit and refinance, anything with RE in front of it.
1: And tell us what retrograde is. What is that happening to the planet?
0: Yeah, it's when the planets appear to go backwards in the sky. And when that happens for Mercury retrograde, which is about 3 to 4 times a year, Venus retrograde, not that often, about every 18 months or so, things go backwards, so to speak. Things seem to slow down. You have to do things over. So when the planet is retrograding, we are supposed to slow down. And anything with RE in front of it, you can do. But new starts usually, they don't work out. You have to redo them. So it's kind of a frustrating time, but if you use it correctly and you use it for what it's made for, to go back over things, it can be actually quite constructive. There's a lot of people born during retrogrades. And if there was a retrograde when you were born, you actually thrive during that period. The other times of the year, maybe not so much. But if you were born during a Mercury retrograde, you know, you thrive during those periods.
1: Maria, why does astrology seem to work with alignments of planets and things like that?
0: Well, I think that we have to recognize that first and foremost, astrology is a science. The art is in the interpretation. So I think if we look at it from a scientific standpoint, it has a lot of merit. And what happens is when you're born, the planets were in a position in the sky as such. And throughout your lifetime, the transiting planets connect with your birth planets and they activate energy. And we're all energy. And it works because of that. And whether it's a positive aspect or a challenging aspect, it's all part of our path. It's all of what our soul contract was here to do. And if you look at your chart, it's like a map of your life. And but you still drive the car. So if you follow your map, life can be a super highway. If you veer off and maybe don't do what your map is telling you, you know, things can get a little rough in life. And most people, they go around oblivious. They have no idea that they have this map and what it can tell them. You know, your astrology chart tells you about your past, your present, your future, and it can even tell you about what your soul will be doing in the afterlife.
1: Truly remarkable how it works, isn't it?
0: I love it.
1: Did it take you a long time to learn it?
0: Oh, I'm still learning. That's the one thing about astrology. There's always something to learn. I mean, it's ancient. You know, it goes back thousands of years. And so it's almost like you want to look at it like wallpaper. You just keep peeling the wallpaper off because there's so much to learn and so many different types of astrology too, and theories and concepts. I just deal with Western astrology, but Vedic astrology, which is Eastern astrology, is quite fascinating too. But I don't usually get into that. It's just, it's too overwhelming. I have enough to deal with just looking at the planets every day.
1: We're coming into the season now of Halloween, Thanksgiving, Christmas, New Year's. It's one of the greatest times of the year. How do you see it astrologically?
0: Well, I think if we can just get through till the middle of November and the planets start to go forward, I think that we've got a good jump start on the holiday season. Now, the last couple years, we have had retrograde, especially Mercury retrograde, during the holiday season, during Christmas and Thanksgiving. And that really derailed a lot of holiday plans, travel, mail was slower. Anytime Mercury rules the mail, and it rules time. So anytime that you you have a Mercury retrograde during the holiday season, you better mail your packages out, your Christmas gifts, your holiday gifts out early. I remember I did this last year to my assistant. I thought I was ahead of the game, and I mailed it out December 10th, her package, and it didn't get there till the third week of January.
2: Wow.
0: And it was during the shadow of Mercury. So you got to watch out for that too. But I think it'll be an easier Thanksgiving through Christmas because we don't have to deal with the retrogrades. We do have a beautiful full moon coming up on the 26th of December, the day after Christmas, but we'll feel that energy before. And it's going to be in the sign of Cancer, which rules home and family and, you know, sentiments. So I think that that energy of that full moon will be very nice to bring people together this holiday season.
1: Now, of course, we're born and we don't have much of a choice of the celestial events that are out there. How do you compensate for that?
0: Well, I think if we look at it from a soul perspective, our soul does choose when we want to be born. And there's a lot of people that will say, well, I was a C-section. Well, the soul still orchestrated that in some way, shape, or form. So I think if you know your chart and you know when the energies are going to hit, when they're in play, positive, challenging, et cetera, you know, you can navigate it and work around it. So if we know that Mercury's retrograde coming up October 24th, through November 14th of this year, we can pre-plan. We can get all of our contracts done before. We can buy that vehicle before. And then during the retrograde, we can plan on what we want to do to review and things. So we can work around things. Your chart is not cursed. You just have to look at it from a soul perspective and say, okay, this is what my soul chose to learn, what I've came over to grow and work on, because in our chart, it shows us that we have a life lesson, which is the main reason we're here, a soul purpose, which satisfies the soul, and then a karmic lesson, which was something that was not satisfied in a former incarnation. So we bring that over into this one. So we're working on all those three main things, as well as a lot of other things. And the chart can tell us when those aspects are being hit and to pay attention. So we can navigate things a little easier. But most people are oblivious. They walk around not knowing they have this map.
1: If some people are born on a bad celestial astrological time, does that mean their life is behind the eight ball? Can they compensate for that?
0: They certainly can, because you have positive planets and you have challenging planets, but the challenging planets help us grow the most. And so if you have some harsh, let's say, Saturn aspects or Pluto aspects in your chart, you also have to look for Venus and Jupiter. Jupiter is the great protector, the benefactor, the Santa Claus, the zodiac. So while you might have a challenging transit to look at, you also have Jupiter somewhere in your chart at the same time transiting to help placate, to help bring blessings in another area. So there's a balance there. You know, the universe gives us a balance to look for. It's not going to leave you stranded. It's going to give you some help somewhere.
1: You've looked at zodiac signs and ghosts at the same time. What's the correlation?
0: There's a lot of zodiac signs that could get attachments. There's some that I recommend completely stay away from: haunted houses, paranormal events, some even Salem, Massachusetts, because there is a lot going on there right now. I don't know if you've talked about Annabelle the doll being in Salem. That's a,
1: yeah.
0: I have my assistants. She went and saw Annabelle last weekend, her and her daughter. Since she's coming home, two of her family members are in the hospital. Her car died. I mean, she's calling me. What did I do? What did I do? I said I would never have went. But it's one thing after another for her. But there are certain signs, zodiac signs, that can get attachments very easily. And one of those signs is Pisces, because they're ruled by Neptune, which there's no boundaries. And Pisces are like a sponge. They soak everything in. They're very susceptible to their environment. So those people born in late February and March, it's easier for a ghost or a haunting to attach themselves and mess with their energy. Like, let's say that, for instance, a Scorpio is also a water sign, but they're ruled by Pluto. They put up boundaries. Pisces don't have a lot of boundary energy, but Scorpios, you're not going to be able to get past their boundary. So Scorpio is the one sign, though, that the veil is thinner from here to the other side to people born in late October, November. That's because they're ruled by the planet Pluto, which rules the afterlife, ghosts, death, etc. So Scorpios, even at a young age, could grow up in a haunted house, see spirits, see apparitions. They kind of had this sixth sense, but they're not going to get attachments. They may go into haunted houses, but they're going to come out. They're going to come out clean.
1: How do spirits work with haunted houses? How does that work?
0: You're asking the right person for this one, because I, right now, well, for the last 25 years, I live in New Orleans in the French Quarter. And my house is haunted. It was built in 1832, and it has three levels. And we have ghosts that cannot come up to the second level. We have ghosts that are on the third level. But I believe that, especially in New Orleans, in the French Quarter, we can't tear anything down. Our buildings have to look the exact same as they did when they were built, the same color, the same decor. If you change anything on the outside, the Vieux Carré will fine you. It's got to meet regulations and codes based on the way the house looked back so many years. And so therefore, I believe the spirit, the people, the spirits of the people that live there recognize those homes. They recognize that was their dwelling. And a lot of times spirit will stay stuck in where they feel is home. And if their home is there and all those historical buildings, and there's also imprints in the French Quarter, you want to think about all of the murders, the deaths, the crazy historical stuff, the joys, the highs, the lows, all those big emotions. So the spirit will attract itself to that energy as well, especially if they've missed their home, or maybe they had a murder there or something that they keep replaying, you know, the residual hauntings too. So I just think from my perspective of where I live, I believe that there's a lot of hauntings because we still have all of the ghost stuff, you know, the antique stores, the houses and everything.
1: Is it healthy, Maria, to live in a haunted house?
0: If you're a 9 life path, you can. If you're not a 9 life path, I do not recommend it. I am a 9 life path. I love New Orleans. I love the energy. It gives me a lot of energy. I always say that by day, the tourists rule my city. At night, the ghosts rule. I don't have a problem with it. But for a lot of people, it's not healthy. I can live among the ghosts and function. I'm not scared. But I also have very good ghosts. I don't have anything demonic or anything evil in my home. You know, and it depends on the person. It depends on who's haunting the house, too. If you have an ancestor or relative that maybe you're living in their home that you've inherited and you feel protected and safe, and that's fine. That's their energy. But if you live in a home that could be held with some negative energy, you definitely want to try to, I would say you want to remove that energy, because you don't want any attachments or any energy messing with yours.
1: Now, how do you remove the energy? How do you get rid of it?
0: Well, most times, and I'm not saying in all cases, but most times you can sage and cleanse your house. You can bring in a priest from St. Louis Cathedral, or you can do it yourself with sage. Palo Santo. The one thing that people make a mistake with, though, I'd like to say, is that after they, a lot of people will sage their house and they'll open up the windows and the doors and go through and the circular motion with the sage, remove all the dead energy, but they forget to seal it. And that's the thing. They always say, Maria, my ghost came back after I saged and cleansed it. It was, everything was fine for 3 weeks. And then later on, it came back. What happened? You didn't seal the house. I tell people that they should put 4 pieces of black tourmaline in the 4 corners. Black tourmaline is a stone that helps. It's like a shield that helps protect you against negative energy. As a paranormal researcher, I also use it. Anytime I do any events, I always have a piece of tourmaline on me. But seal in your house so it doesn't come back in. But saging, things like that, if it's a heavier entity that doesn't want to leave, you may have to call in the big guns, you know, some psychic or paranormal expert or a priest, you know, and that can take a lot of work and a lot of different visits.
1: Is there something magical behind any of this, Maria?
0: Your thoughts and your belief system is magical. Your imagination, you know, what you believe in can attract things, just like manifesting. You know, you are magic, and your thoughts are magic. So, and that one of the signs that I was talking about earlier, Scorpio, they are the master manifester. They can think about something or talk about something. If they do it long enough and hard enough, that stuff can come to pass. We all can. So there is some little bit of magic to it, yes.
1: If somebody tells you their birthday, do you generally know what kind of personality they have without knowing them?
0: You know, I do ask a lot of people their birthday sometimes before I even ask them their name. So you can tell. I mean, the first time that I met you, George, I asked you, oh, what's your birthday? Do you know your rising sign? Do you know your moon? Mm-hmm. Most people don't know that. They do know their sun sign. Oh, I'm a Gemini, as you are. I'm a Cancer. But I will. So a certain degree, you know, the thing is you have to look at the whole chart. But Geminis usually get a pass from me. I love all Geminis. And that's because I was born with Venus in Gemini. But it can tell me a lot about a person. But in order to get the true essence of somebody, you really need to do their whole chart. Because we could have 10 Geminis in the room right now, and they all may have a different life path. They all might have a different personality. But the one thing is they're probably very intelligent people, like to communicate, like to talk. If they're not talking, they're thinking, and they hate to be bored. So there's some generalities about each of the signs that you can kind of understand and tell, which is very helpful in business and helpful in this field. But to get a true picture, you really do need to do someone's chart.
1: We're going to come back in a moment with Maria Shaw and talk more about astrology. We'll do readings next hour. I'll tell you about that later on.

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4: Whether it's physical activity, obesity, diet, smoking, low on hormones, stress, sleep disorders, or your age can be supported by reducing inflammation and aiding the body to heal itself appropriately. 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

0: And welcome back, George Norrie, along with Maria Shaw, as we talk about astrology. This is fantastic. How many years you've been doing this now, Maria?
1: Oh, about 34 years. Yeah.
0: Did you ever have any regrets?
1: No, I like being my own boss. And I met so many wonderful people and have been able to travel because of this career. And I've just had a ball. It doesn't even seem like a job. It seems more like fun. I look forward to every day, and I've met so many people.
0: When people hear you're an astrologer, what do they say?
1: What can you tell me about my life? Everybody has a question. Whether they really believe in it or not, they're still curious. I think everybody does on some level. You know, the astrology pages, the horoscopes are the number one read, whether it be online, and they used to be in print. It was the number one read page in TV Guide, you know, years and years ago. So I think everybody is curious, and they all want to know about themselves. And it's, you know, it's fun, because it definitely, if I'm at a party and amongst a bunch of strangers, people tend to gravitate toward you. They have a lot of questions.
0: It's very similar to numerology, isn't it?
1: Yes. You know, numbers have power, just like the planets. Numbers have energy, and they also can help us interpret people's personalities. Like, number one is obviously feels like an Aries personality, independent, aggressive, about them. You know, it's about their life. Two is usually related to Libra, which has a lot to do with relationships and partnerships. And three is Gemini. So we can look at the numbers in association with astrology too. You can also add the tarot into that as well. They all relate. All those modalities work with each other.
0: Fantastic. Now, what would you say in your career has been the most fascinating aspect of what you do?
1: In my career, I think it has a lot to do with the mediumship work that I do, where I help people connect with people on the other side that they've lost. It's amazing to see what channeled messages, when they come through, how much healing can occur and breakthroughs, especially if people's been carrying a tremendous amount of grief. So that's something else I do besides astrology, but I'll tell you what, that's probably the most satisfying, because people that have been grieving for years and years, they can have a breakthrough. And a lot of us just want to know if our loved ones on the other side are okay. And when you can pick up names and messages and specific things that only they know, you know, that is pertinent to them, that's even more special.
0: What are some of the best astrological positions the planets can be in? For all of us.
1: Well, I like when Venus is on the sun, when you're born with a Venus-Sun conjunction, when Venus is in the same sign as your sun sign, that usually gives you a charming personality. You tend to have a little bit of an easier life, unless there's some hard squares or oppositions. Again, we have to look at the whole chart, but if you have a nice Venus conjunction, you're usually very attractive, charming, people like you. That's a nice Jupiter. Jupiter, even though it can be excess, tends to also benefit you. I like to see Jupiter or Venus in the 12th house as well, because that's the sign of the guardian angel. Those people always tend to land on their feet and have extra protection. So Venus and Jupiter transits are very nice. It makes things a little easier in someone's life.
0: Now, when we take calls next hour with people, you need their name, obviously, their birth date, city, state. Do you need them to ask you a question, or do you just run with it?
1: Whatever they'd like to do. If they just want a general reading, they can just say my first name, what their birthday is. Again, we're not going to be doing, you know, getting into in-depth charts. We're going to do sun sign astrology. And they can ask a specific question if they like.
0: And can people email you through your website?
1: Yes, there's some information on there. They can also just go to mariashaw.com, and they can get information about readings, and if they want to ask, about product and thing, and my events too, because I'm going to be doing a lot of events this month because of Halloween.
0: And Maria, tell us about The Soul's 40-Day Journey into the Afterlife. Tell us about that book.
1: Yeah, that was a book that I was driven to write by the angels, you know, and oh my gosh, I got it written in 4 days. I had an editor in 4 days. I had a printer in 4 days. Normally, writing a book and getting it to print. And it's a self-published book. I didn't have Llewellyn publish at this time. And it was amazing. I kicked my husband out of the house for those 4 days. He went to a vacation home, and I wrote all night long, all night long. I just had all this energy. And basically it's a book about what, after somebody leaves the earth plane, they take their last breath here on earth, what the soul does before they completely acclimate to the other side. I believe there is a 40-day journey that the soul makes. And for the first 10, 13 days, the soul may linger around on the earth plane, visiting, you know, their memorial, if they have one, visiting family members they didn't get to say goodbye to, going to places that they want to. And then they end up meeting some of their ancestors on the other side. And they kind of do a life review. And then by the 40th day, they should have released the energy to the earth and completely acclimated to the other side. So there's a whole journey with this. And that's why it's so important that we offer prayers and intentions the first 3 to 5 days after somebody departs. We can pray for their soul to have a peaceful journey, you know, not a fitful journey to the other side. So it's a really cool book. It gives a lot of examples, but it'll bring a lot of peace to the people that are living. And I've actually had people that knew they were going to pass on, that they were only given so many months to live, or they were in hospice, and they would order the book, and they said that it made them feel more at peace before they made their transition.
0: Is there a planetary alignment that you'd prefer to another one?
1: Oh, yes. I'm in one right now. Jupiter conjunct my midheaven. And your midheaven is your work, your career, the outside world. And for somebody that is in the media, this is a great aspect to have, because it helps you reach more people and the masses. And of course, I'm doing the show tonight. So I like Jupiter conjunct the midheaven by transit, because it brings in a lot of opportunity for your career and anything that you're working on. So that's what I'm dealing with now, and I'm very blessed.
0: Do you sometimes recommend that people wait for certain alignments?
1: Yes. Timing is everything in astrology. So if you know you're going to have a very, very good time frame coming up, let's say for your career or for finances, what you want to do is you want to prepare yourself as it's coming and be ready to take opportunities. So you want to prepare a couple months before, or maybe even 6 months before, and put yourself in a position, put a game plan together to receive what it is that you're going after. If it's not a good time to release a book or release a project, then you want to hold back, because it'll you may not get the results you want. I do a lot of timing for people. When should I open a business? When should I get married? You know, timing is everything, because your marriage also has a chart. So I do event charts too. So the day that you get married, what moon sign, the moon and the sun need to be in alignment on a marriage day. The moon represents the bride. The sun represents the groom, and you want those in perfect alignment if you can get it. So everything is energy. Everything relates to time. So yes, absolutely.
0: We just talked about spirit attachments a few days ago, but you look at it too astrologically, don't you?
1: Yes, there are certain times of the year that the veil is much thinner. You could be more susceptible because of a transit. And right now we are moving into Scorpio season as of the 23rd of October. And again, Scorpio season is ruled by Pluto, which rules the underworld and ghosts and the paranormal, amongst other things. We'll stay in Scorpio season until the 21st, 22nd of November. So the veil is thinner. And a lot of people will feel that maybe never have had ghostly or paranormal experiences will feel or sense a presence. And it doesn't have to do just with Halloween, although we're lucky because Halloween does fall during this period. But people are more prone to feeling that energy of that sign. And so if it's in Scorpio, no matter what sign you are, you're going to feel the Scorpio vibe and the Scorpio energy, which one of the things it rules is ghosts.
0: What has been one of the strangest things you've encountered doing what you do?
1: Oh, wow. There's so many. But because it is Halloween season, a lot of ghostly activity. We investigated the Lizzie Borden house a couple years back in Fall River, Massachusetts. And we were there close to Halloween, Scorpio season, and the veil was thinning. And we were in Lizzie Borden's bedroom. And she still had her books in the room and her clothing. It was really cool. I think they've taken that stuff out now because people were stealing it. But we had the camera going. And in order to turn the camera on, you had to push a lever. And it would take a little bit to push it down and push it up. Well, we were filming and we were talking to Lizzie, her spirit anyhow. And the camera automatically just shut down, shut right off. And we couldn't power it up for anything. But that lever went actually down. So nobody could believe it. Even the cameraman that was with us ran over and he said, I'm getting out of here. I am not spending the night here. And at the same location, about a year before that, I was laying in Abby Borden's bedroom and I kept my clothes on, my boots, my coat, because I was ready to run if something happened. You could just feel the energy there. And she had come in the room. And because earlier in the night, we kept saying, what is your name? What is your name? We were trying to connect with the spirit. She got right in our face, my husband and I's face, and you could see her apparition. And she said, what is your name? What is your name? Well, I bolted out of there. So we've had some really cool experiences. There's many, many more, but that's one that comes to mind.
0: What about the death charts? You do that, don't you?
1: Yeah, I do the afterlife charts, sure. When somebody passes on, you can take, just like when they're born, you take the time that they were born, the city they were born in, the date they were born, and you comprise our birth chart so we can see what our future is going to be like. If somebody passes on, when somebody passes on, we take the day of death, the hour of death, the exact minute, and the location they died. And we can also see, based on that chart, what they're going to be doing in the afterlife. The karma that they left behind that they still need to work on in the afterlife, or do they reincarnate and come back and work it on here and back to the earth plane? How long could they stay on the other side? The chart also can show who came to receive them, who was waiting for them to help them with their transition. There is also a formula that you can do to find out in the recent lifetime what the person died of, what karma they left on the table, if they were male or female, and how old they were when they passed. There's a specific formula for that. And don't ask me to repeat it now because I have to look it up in my notes because it's been so long since I used it. But like I said, astrology is so fascinating. There's so much that you can learn past, present, and future.
0: Is there an astrological sign that you wish nobody got?
1: Well, like I said, our soul chooses our chart and our sign to grow. From the ego standpoint, yeah. I would probably not want to come back as a Virgo because Virgo is the sign of the servant. And they're always got something. And the other sign that can be quite difficult is Pisces. I wrote an article called The Pisces Crisis and the Virgo Curse because those two signs always have something. They say they don't want drama, but they draw it to them. And people that are born specifically on September 21st, which is a Virgo, that's the last degree of Virgo, 21st, 22nd of September, that is a critical degree in astrology. And their whole lifetime, they're always putting out fires. It feels like their whole life is the last 15 minutes of childbirth because there's always something going on. That's a sign in crisis. But those two signs, you know, there's a lot to learn with those two signs, being of service, being in the last sign of the zodiac, the old soul. But that I don't think I'd want to come back as those signs because it is hard. But you know what? Your rising sign will tell you what you were in a previous lifetime, they say, and your moon sign will tell you what sign you're coming back as. My moon sign's in Virgo, so guess what? I'm going to come back as a Virgo in my next lifetime. I've got some lessons to learn from a Virgo perspective.
0: Of all the things you've done with astrology, what has been one of the most satisfying things you've done?
1: I would probably say to reach a lot of people and educate them as to what astrology is, because a lot of people have no clue that they have this whole map like we were talking about earlier. And really, if you know yourself, if you know why you're here, and to be able to touch people's lives and say, okay, You know, this is why you're here. Most people will say, what is my purpose? I just feel like I'm listless. I'm walking around this world and have no idea who I am or why I'm here. And if you can pinpoint those things in the chart and it resonates with them, you'll see their whole vibe change. And they go out into the world and they work their chart. They do their life and their whole life changes. Knowledge is power. And I think the most satisfying thing is me giving people knowledge.
0: And you do a great job doing that, Maria. You know that?
1: Thank you. Thank you.
0: Has it ever been emotional for you?
1: Yes. Especially when there's really heavy, heavy things. I think almost like astrologers or counselors, they have to throw on so many hats, you know, friend, counselor, comforter, teacher, spiritual guru, whatever you want to call it. You know, we have to wear so many hats. But I think the biggest thing, the hardest thing for me is when people come to me and they ask about people that they've lost, and also when mothers and fathers have lost their children. So that's, and I cannot imagine, thank goodness I haven't went through that, but when you can bring them some comfort and you can explain to them, you know, maybe why that soul that was their child came over and what their purpose was, and that maybe one of their exit points was earlier and maybe they had lived their lesson and completed their journey and was able to go home.
0: We'll come back and take your calls with Maria Shaw in just a moment on Coast to Coast AM.
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4: Breaking news this hour from Town Hall. I'm Rich Thomason. President Trump, who's been spending a lot of time on the campaign trail ahead of the midterm elections, takes a day off today. Tomorrow, he'll be back at it with a rally for Republicans in North Georgia. Yesterday, it was a stop in Arizona and then Montana.
5: Appearing in the city of Kalispell, Trump urged the audience to support the state's Republican candidates.
6: And we're going to elect a true American patriot, a fantastic man, a great guy, Aaron Flint.
5: Flint is running to represent Montana's 1st Congressional District. Trump went on to tell supporters to pretend he's on the ballot, saying the last time Democrats were in power, they gave the country the worst inflation in American history. Earlier in the day, Trump told a crowd in Bullhead City, Arizona, to back the Republican nominee for governor, Congressman Andy Biggs. Trump's midterm blitz continues with future stops planned in Kentucky, Kansas, and North Carolina. I'm Mark Mayfield.
4: Is the Trump administration trying to lay the groundwork for the deportation of Somali native Congresswoman Ilhan Omar?
7: The Minnesota Democrat's Washington, D.C. area home was searched by federal agents on Monday, who were reportedly seeking evidence of fraud and false statements in immigration paperwork, among other things. On Wednesday, the Wall Street Journal cited U.S. officials as saying the probe was aimed at building a case to strip her of her U.S. citizenship and ultimately deport her. Omar was born in Somalia in 1982 and came to the U.S. with her family in 1995. I'm Michael Kastner.
4: Amid stubborn inflation, Social Security recipients will get the largest cost of living adjustment in 3 years next year. 3.6% bump in benefits, averaging about $75 per month. On Wall Street this morning, the Dow futures are up 151 points, NASDAQ futures down 331 points, and the S&P futures are off 18. More on these stories, townhall.com.
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11: Getting car sick might be a thing of the past thanks to this new study. 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
14: From the K-Talks Route 66 Broadband Weather Center, I'm Charles Dixon. Right now in Needles it's 59 degrees with patchy blowing dust that hangs on through the early morning. We'll climb to a high near 84 this afternoon under sunny skies. Then tomorrow, more sunshine with a high near 89 and a low of 65. Up in Bullhead City at 62 with patchy blowing dust, and Laughlin checks in at 64. 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
1: And our special guest, Maria Shaw, the astrologer. We're going to take some calls. We need from you your birth month, day and year, the city, state you're calling from, and your name, obviously. 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But we'll be back with Maria and you in a moment on Coast to Coast AM. 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

0: Welcome back, George Norrie, along with Maria Shaw, and your phone calls as well as we talk about the spirit world. 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
0: What is the single best planet to have in your astrology chart?
1: Some people would say Saturn, some astrologers, because that helps our soul grow and learn our lessons. I'm still like Jupiter. Jupiter, even though it can be excess, always protects, always brings blessings and opportunity. So to me, I love Jupiter.
0: What about Saturn?
1: Saturn is a very karmic planet. Saturn, for our soul's growth, is probably the best planet to have in alignment if you're looking at getting a lot of work done as a soul in the current incarnation. Saturn teaches us lessons. It makes us work for everything, and then it rewards us for a job well done. So wherever Saturn falls in your chart is where you want to pay close attention to, because that's one of the

0: main reasons that you came over into this incarnation. So for instance, my Saturn is in the fourth house of my chart, which has to do with home and family. So I came over with family generational karma, lessons in that regard. And then if I work my Saturn in my chart and I understand it and I do the lessons that comes up throughout my lifetime, I have major rewards. And then I don't have to deal with that karma in the next lifetime. But Saturn will always reward you if you pass the tests.
1: Fantastic. Let's go to the calls. I'm going to give you the birth date first to get you a head start, okay?
0: Mm-hmm.
1: We're going to start with 12-11-49, December 11th, 1949. We're going to Richard in Kansas City, Missouri. Hello, Rich. How are you?
2: Yes. Hello, George and Maria. My wife, Rachel, born 8-30-52, originally died in a Denver hospital having cancer And she was planning on coming back to be with me here in Kansas City. And we were both going to go back to medical school and have some children. And my question is, I don't know what to do about the future. And I need help there. I'm having a difficult time.
0: Oh, I'm so sorry. I'm so sorry to hear this. Wow. You certainly have been dealt a big blow here. Wow. I do want to tell you that you do have some happiness ahead of you. Jupiter, that planet of good luck and abundance, is your ruling planet. You were born with that. But the last couple years have been very difficult for a lot of Sagittarians, such as yourself, Virgo, such as your wife, Gemini, and there was another sign, Pisces. So those three signs have had lots of challenges the last several years. This has since lifted. So things are going to start to get easier for you, a little bit better. I don't believe you're ever going to get past your wife's passing, but I do believe that you're going to be able to live with it and still find a tremendous amount of joy. So you're born with Jupiter on your sun sign. As your ruling planet, I should say. So you're always going to end up landing on your feet. I think the way for you to grow is not to resist some of the changes that are going to happen in the next several years. Uranus is opposite your sign. It's going to bring you some new and wonderful people into your life. Don't block them out. The universe knows what it's doing. You're going to have some wonderful relationships that are going to come in, friendships, new acquaintances that are going to enhance your life. And it's almost feel like your lovely wife is sending people to be put in your path. So don't close the world out. There's a lot more out there for you and some great relationships ahead.
1: All right. Good luck, Richard. Hope everything works out for you. Yeah, he's been going through a real tragic situation, Maria. Thank you for that.
0: Yeah, the last 3 years have been very, very difficult for him, but he just needs to be open, and it's hard, you know, but he just needs to be open because Uranus is really going to bring in some really good people for him.
1: Do you do signs for pets?
0: Yes, I do. I always pick my pets before I bring a new pet into the family. I do the pet's chart. If we can talk to the breeder and we know the time of birth and the city born, but if not, if it's a rescue animal, I still try to figure out what the sign of the pet is. Absolutely.
1: All right. And before we take another call, we have a breaking story with Tom. Tom, what do you have for us?
3: Well, George, at least 27 students and one teacher were killed when the roof of a private Al-Kahar education center collapsed in the direct colony of Peshawar, Pakistan. Heavy rainfall caused an upper floor to cave in on top of a lower level classroom while students were still in session. At least 27 students, most under the age of 13, and one teacher died. At least 20 others were wounded and treated at Lady Reading Hospital in Peshawar. Emergency and rescue teams deployed to the scene to pull victims from the rubble.
1: It's horrible. Now, Maria, I ask you a tragic question. Astrologically speaking, had you been in that region, would you have seen something very strange?
0: Pluto is going retrograde. And I mean, sorry, Pluto is going direct today. Anytime that Pluto is a planet of death and power struggles and transformation, and anytime that Pluto stations to go retrograde or direct, there's usually something is going to happen out of the blue. Sometimes it can be very positive. Sometimes, because Pluto rules death and tragedy can occur too. So this doesn't surprise me because of the aspect today. Wow. I don't know if I would have predicted that exact thing, but I've been telling people to watch out for today. Something is going to shift or change, and you want to be on, you know, you want to be on guard. You want to be very aware of your surroundings today. Anytime that Pluto or a Saturn or a big, you know, a planet like that makes a big shift. So yeah, what a tragedy. Not surprising astrologically though. Something was bound to happen.
1: So you would have sensed that.
0: I would have, I not necessarily that experience, but I would have told people to be careful that there could be something happen. Yeah, there's days that I look at astrology and I'll say, be careful with your driving. Be careful over here. Stay out of large populated areas. There's different times I'll warn clients in my newsletter. And it's not going to affect everybody, obviously, but there's certain people just need to be aware that, you know, the planets are moving all the time. Sometimes things never happen to people. And sometimes if it triggers their chart, then if there's a planet aspect in their chart, it can trigger. Yeah. So have to be aware. Yep.
1: Okay. Next up, let's go to 7-22-52, July 22, 1952. We're going to Wharton, West Virginia. Cindy's with us. Hi, Cindy.
4: Hi, George. Thank you for taking my call. I was just wondering if I was born during a retrograde because I've always seemed to beat the odds.
0: Well, that is something I would actually have to do your chart for. Off the top of my head, I don't know, but I have something really good to tell you, so just bear with me. So if we would have to take your birth date, the time, and the city that you were born in and comprise a chart, and then we would see if Mercury was retrograde at the time of birth. You might, if it wasn't, you might have some other aspects in your chart that that are messing with your Mercury sign. But the one thing I want to tell you, not too many people have this aspect in their chart that I've met, probably about 15 over the course of my lifetime. You have the mark of the millionaire in your chart. Anybody that's born July 22nd is 29 degrees Cancer. And if you're 29 degrees Cancer, that is the mark of the millionaire. You have the potential in this lifetime to do very well, to build a business, to make money with real estate, to win money, to generate income through a lot of different ways. If you have not activated this yet, we had a transit this summer that just activated it. So within the next year, you could be profoundly lucky. You just need to do something proactive. But now that you know you were born with this, under this lucky vibe, this lucky star, if you will, do something to activate this, unless you're already a millionaire.
4: Well, I wish.
0: You have it in your chart. There was a gentleman that I read for his mother about 4 years ago, and he had the same birthday as you. And I said, he needs to get involved in some sort of real estate aspect when he's in his 20s and learn the ropes, because he has the mark of the millionaire. And so this summer she emailed me and she said that her son ended up getting some interviews with two real estate companies, and an older gentleman owned the company, wants to hire him and teach him the ropes. I said, there we go. You're going to have a millionaire in the family. So sometimes just knowing you can do something proactive. So whether it be an investment, whether you make a solid investment, whether you sell property, whatever it is, manifest it. You've got wonderful aspects because of your birthday.
4: Wonderful. Thank you so much.
0: You're welcome. And the first trillionaire, there are more self-made millionaires born under the sign of Cancer than any other sign. And our first trillionaire is also a Cancer, Elon Musk, June 28th.
1: That's all right. Wonderful. The next up, September 18, 1977, 9-18-77. We're going to Elisa. Welcome to the program in California, Paso Robles. Hi, Elisa.
5: Hi. Thank you for having me.
1: Sure thing. 9-18-77, Maria.
0: And Elisa, do you have a specific question or do you just want a general reading?
5: Just a general.
0: Okay. Last year, 2025, early 26, I think you found out who some of your true friends were. You might have had some relationship challenges, difficulties, or some wake-up calls. Your lesson the last 2 years was about boundaries, learning to say no and not feeling guilty about it. This year is going to be, what's left of this year is going to be pretty good. But I have some good news for you. Starting on July 26th, of 2027 and lasting for a whole 12 months till the middle part of 28, you are in the luckiest year that you've been in over a decade. Jupiter, that planet we've been talking about earlier, is in the sign of Virgo, and you're a Virgo, or will be in the sign of Virgo. When Jupiter conjuncts your sun sign, which you usually get these transits about 7 or 8 times in your life, so this is going to be a big one. You will be lucky. Things are going to drop in your lap. There's going to be more blessings. And all the challenges that you went through the last couple years, especially because of situations and people that caused trouble for you beyond your control, you're going to benefit from. You're going to have good karma come back for you. Do something proactive. Think about where you want to be in a year, and then start to take some steps to get there, because the universe is going to be working with you.
5: Thank you. I already have. Thank you.
1: All right. Thanks, Elisa. Hope everything works out for you. This comes easy for you, Maria, doesn't it?
0: Yeah, and my radio background helps me be able to be more concise and try to get everything done in 30 seconds, you know, so we can move people through. But yeah, and you know, when you do something, you know, just like you, George, when you do something, it's just natural, you know, it just, you, if you have the knowledge, you feel confident in what you're doing, and it just flows. And I like to talk, you know, I like to communicate with people.
1: Next birthday is almost my birthday, 6-4-1958, 6-4-58. East of the Rockies, Keith in Cleveland Heights, Ohio. Hi, Keith.
6: Hi, George and Maria. Thank you for taking my call. And yes, Maria, this is so interesting. I just wanted to get a general reading just to really, really hone in on what's going on, where I'm going, because at times I get a little bored because I am blind. I'm disabled. Mm-hmm. I do well, but I like to keep going.
0: Yep, that's a Gemini. So here's the thing. I have some exciting news to tell you. We have a planet called Uranus, however you want to say it, and it just moved into Gemini. It hasn't been there for like 84 years. Just moved into your sign the end of April. And it's going to be in your sign for 7 years. If you have felt like life is a little boring or a little bit stagnant, Uranus is going to shake things up. And because you're born in the early part of June rather than mid-June, a lot of things are going to happen in 27, 28, and 29 out of this 7-year cycle. And your whole life is going to change. And I'm going to say for the better. Anything that's stagnant that needs to change is going to. The thing with Uranus is you can't exactly predict what will happen, but you can predict there's going to be change. And it could be your perspective. It could be new friends. It could be new opportunities. So if you're feeling a little held back, because Geminis have had for the last 3 years a lot of frustrations. And I'm feeling like this is going to be an easier year for you. One of the best years out of this 7-year cycle is going to be the middle of 28 to 29. But no, life is not going to stay the same. There's new and exciting things coming up, eclectic new people coming into your life, new opportunities to teach and to learn and to grow. And may also, even though you say you're disabled, opportunities to travel too. So I'm looking at some really good things ahead for you.
1: All right. Thank you, Keith. Hope everything works out for you, buddy. Appreciate that. How many people do you normally do readings for in a month?
0: Well, you know, it depends. Usually January is my busiest time because everybody wants to know what their year ahead is going to look like. This month is also quite busy. Over the last weekend, I was at several events, Friday, Saturday, and Sunday, and I probably did in-person readings, probably about 24 in-person, half hours and hours. And then I also did some phone readings and some one-question readings. So probably about 40 to 50 over the weekend.
1: Do you ever get exhausted doing it?
0: Yes. And so what I do is after an event, like I take usually Monday and Tuesday to recover. And I like to travel. So a lot of times I'll overbook myself where I'll have, like I'm going, like I just finished an event. So we're going to Salem for a couple days and then we're coming back to do a big 4-day event in Saginaw, Michigan. So what'll happen is in between, I'll take my little trips. I love to go to New York City. I love Salem. Of course, I live in New Orleans, so that's always like a vacation. So I will balance it with my travels.
1: We have a couple minutes left. Let's do a quick one with Penny in Los Angeles. 12066, January 20, 1966. Penny in Los Angeles. Hi, Penny.
7: Hi. Hi, George. Hi, Maria. Is that your name?
0: Yes, thank you.
7: Yeah, hi. Thank you for letting me through. I guess the question is a general reading, but the last 5.5 years have just been awful. And it's like I'm stuck in a cement. Like nothing has gone right. And I'm wondering if that's from my chart and if there's anything good coming up.
0: Mm-hmm. Okay. Yes. So what's happening with you is you're going through a Pluto transit. Some people will never go through a Pluto conjunction to their sun sign in their lifetime. This is a transit that takes many years to go through, and literally your life is changing. Everything in your life feels like it's being broken down and rebuilt. And you may feel choked, trapped, restricted like you have the last couple years, but there is a light at the end of the tunnel. What the universe wants you to do is pretty much break down your life and rebuild it, and it's going to build back better. And it means any area that needs to change, that needs to transform. This is one of the biggest times in your life for transformation on a very deep level, external and internally. Now, one of the things that's going to be very positive for you between now and July of next year are relationships. You have Jupiter opposite your sun sign, and this doesn't happen very often, but when it does, it brings in opportunities through other people, and it brings in great relationships, whether it be friendships, romantic, neighbors, etc. But you are in one of the luckiest times, probably one of the luckiest in about 7 or 8 times in your life for very positive people to come in. And those people are going to enhance your life. But the Pluto transit, don't resist the changes as they come in. If there's a door blocked or closed, try something else. Don't try to push, because Pluto's going to win. Pluto wants you on a certain path, and you're supposed to kind of take the cues from the universe as to what direction you're supposed to go into. But tons of transformation.
1: 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And her book, one of them, is called The Soul's 40-Day Journey into the Afterlife. And we will be back in a moment right here on Coast to Coast AM.
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1: 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Looking forward to that. And then June Lundgren joins us to talk about demons and evil spirits on Coast to Coast. 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

0: And welcome back to our final segment. George Norrie with you. Maria Shaw with us, the astrologer. Again, her website is linked up at coasttocoastam.com. And one of her books is The Soul's 40-Day Journey into the Afterlife. Do you have a favorite book, Maria?
1: You know, they're all like your kids, you know, every time that you get a new book, you know,
0: you love them all.
1: I would probably say this one that we're promoting tonight is probably my favorite at the time because it's helped so many people. It's so many people. So I think this is my favorite one at this point.
0: If you don't have a great astrological reading, can you change it to make it better for you? Or what do you do? How do you adjust it?
1: Well, yes, you can change it. You can change anything that a psychic, an astrologer, anybody tells you. God gives you the power of free will. So if someone were to tell you, hey, you're going to get a car accident tomorrow, you know, if you go, you know, on to the right, you may decide, well, I'm not going to the right. I'm going to go to the left so I don't get in that car accident. So you can change anything anyone says, but knowledge is power. That's why people get readings, to be forewarned and of something that could be impending. So that way you can placate it, stop it, change it. And if you can't stop it, if it's a situation that you just can't control, you have to recognize it as maybe a soul lesson. And you have to start asking yourself, instead of, oh, why is this happening to me? You want to ask yourself, why is it happening for me? Because everything happens for a reason. And a lot of times the biggest challenges are for our soul's growth.
0: I'll always remember Scrooge in the Christmas Carol talking to one of the spirits, and I believe it was the spirit of the future. Are these things that will be or could be? And it was that you could change your future.
1: Absolutely. I believe that. Yes. Yes, I have done that many times. I've looked at my chart. It's hard to read for yourself, though. So sometimes I'll go to different people that I trust, but it's hard to read for yourself. But when I do see something, I can say, okay, I'm not going to do this today. I'm not going to do that. I'm going to take this. I'm going to hold back because timing is everything. And that's the beauty of astrology. It can give us times and periods when to hold back and when to do things. And I've been very successful with timing for myself.
0: Let's go to the phones. Here's the next birthday, 226-57. We're going to Catherine in Baton Rouge, Louisiana. Hello, Catherine.
2: Hello. Thank you for taking my call. And, George, I always appreciate your thoughtful questions to your guests. And I have a couple of critical issues coming up in my life. And so I wanted a general reading about this near future and future.
1: Okay. You have been through so much since about February of 23. There was a lot of stuff that started to unravel or unfold in your life. Now, this year and the early part of next year, you're at a crossroads. But the good thing is that this new year is going to be much easier than the last several. So the two or three issues that you have to deal with, you're going to be able to successfully navigate them, and also through the help of other people. The good news is that in 27, you're drawing some of the most positive people to help you on the journey. Don't be afraid to take help. Don't feel guilty if you need help or ask somebody to help you or if somebody offers you to do something. You are not going to slide back. You're actually going to move past this tail end of this cycle, and next year is going to be really good for you. I see a lot of success for you. The other thing I want to tell you is you definitely need to use your intuition. Don't question things so much and don't procrastinate. Sometimes any decision is better than no decision at all, and I see you making the right choices.
0: Any follow-up there, Catherine?
2: Yeah, thank you. No, that is, that helps me a lot. Thank you so much. And I don't live far. So
1: I know you should come down to some of my classes. You're only an hour away. Yeah, make sure that you follow me.
0: All right, great. Thanks, Catherine. Another birthday, January 5th, 1961, 1561. We're going to Cornelius in Alexandria, Louisiana. Hello there, Corny.
3: Hey there, George and Kat. I mean, Marie. I'm sorry. Kat was just on there. And Marie, I hope you have audiobooks. Like, we got a lot of blind callers and stuff, so I hope you have audiobooks for them because they really love you. Marie, and I want to thank Rich for getting through. George, Rich really needs us. And he has plenty of coast-to-coast friends, so she predicted that. We've got plenty of friends, Cozy. I'm glad Maya got through earlier. Now, my question for you, I believe that AI is the Antichrist intelligence. I see a lot of things bad with AI. I don't know if you knew this, George. They fired 3,000 people at Kroger, and they're replacing those people with AI. So I want to ask her, does she see AI as taking over all our jobs and stuff like that?
1: Okay. You know, I actually did a lecture on this last year in the Twin Cities and online. I am concerned. Pluto. Pluto went into Aquarius about a year and a half ago, almost 2 years. And when it did, it's ruled by Uranus. Aquarius rules the internet. It rules AI. We're going to see things escalate and accelerate very, very quickly, very quickly. Between now and 2042, while Pluto is in Aquarius, it's transforming all of our lives. So AI, the internet, everything is transforming. And it's going to move so quickly just within this next year or two that it's going to make your head spin. It will take some jobs away. It will enhance others. But it is a concern of mine. I feel like that it's a Wild West. It's not being controlled or contained. And that is my concern. But I think there's going to be new perimeters put up, or has to be, or yes, it could take over.
0: You think it could kill millions like they predict?
1: I don't think it's going to go that far. Could it? I think it has the potential, the possibility, but I don't think that it's going to go that far. I think there's going to be perimeters put up or laws, et cetera, but it is dangerous. And like I said, there's no really perimeters around it right now. And nobody really knows, but you know, what it can do. But I do believe it is a danger.
0: Next birthday is August 9, 8975. Jeremy in Jamestown, North Dakota. Welcome. Hi, Jeremy.
4: Hello, George and Maria. I have a suggestion for you. Never buy IKEA.
0: IKEA car you're talking about?
4: Yep.
0: Is that the one you got into your accident in?
4: Yep. I was traveling up an icy hill on December 2003, and the airbag and seatbelt did not work at all. I was in a coma for 2.5 months afterwards.
1: Oh, my goodness. Wow.
0: Now, what's your question for her, Jeremy?
4: My question is, does December 8 have any great significance for my life? Because I was 28 years old when it happened, and I'm now 51, and the doctor's best projections for me was that I was going to be a human vegetable the rest of my life, and that I had a truncated lifespan of only 32.
0: All right, what do you think of that, Maria?
1: Well, I'm feeling that there is a very lucky cycle ahead for him. He is ruled by the sun, and being a Leo. And this is going to be one of Leo's luckiest years that they've had in a long, long time. So I'm feeling, I don't know about December 8th per se, as far as his whole life, you know, is it significant for every single December 8th? We'd have to look in his chart, and going back to 2003, we'd have to see what the aspects were. They, you know, they change all the time, but I can tell you that this year is a period, this, when I say this year, between now and next July, this is a period of growth and prosperity and some happiness for you. So I think that I would embrace the opportunities that come up, because you're going to feel more joy-filled this year and probably more balanced and peaceful too. But we're certainly glad that you're here. You were meant to be here, because really you probably should have passed on back then, but the universe decided you're here to stay for a purpose. So embrace that.
0: What do angels have to do with any of this? What do you think, Maria?
1: I think angels helped save our friend's life there. You know, angels are energy. They're beams of what I call light and vibration. They're not necessarily the way that we see in the picture books and on TV, et cetera. They're more energy forms. And I think angels are positive energy that can help protect us and guide us and lead us. I have a strong, very strong belief in angels.
0: Take a few more birthdays. Let's go to first-time caller Debbie in Monroe, New Jersey. 7-11-55. 7-11-55. Hi, Debbie.
5: Good morning.
0: Good to have you with us.
5: Thank you so much for taking my call.
0: Do you have a question or just want a quick reading?
5: Yes, a quick reading, please. I'd appreciate it very much.
0: Fire away, okay. Maria.
1: All right. I have good news for you, Debbie. Jupiter, the planet of good luck that we've been talking about throughout the morning, is in your solar chart in the house of money. So within the next 10 months, you should see a boost in your income, savings, paying down or off debt, getting deals and sales on things and bargains. And as a fellow Cancer like yourself, I always look to try to save some money in quality over quantity, but I like to get a good deal. So I think this is going to be a very lucrative year for you. Think of ways that you can attract money or manifest it. Anything that you can do to draw money to you, even just buy a little lottery ticket or something too. But I think you're going to be fortunate in the next 10 months.
5: Oh, thank you so much. I appreciate it.
1: And then thank you.
0: Good luck, Debbie. Hope everything works out for you. Next up, let's go to 51856. 51856, Roland in Bethlehem, Pennsylvania. Hi, Roland.
6: Hello.
0: Would you have a question or just a reading?
6: Just a reading.
0: There you go,
1: okay.
0: Maria.
1: Thank you, Roland. So you're in a numerology cycle. We all run in 9-year cycles as far as our numerology. The cycles go birthday to birthday. You're in a number 6 year till your next birthday. This is a year that you are trying to find peace and harmony and balance. You're also not going to want to put up with any BS from anybody. So I feel like this is a year that you can get healthier and happier. Financially, you could attract new money to you from different sources. I think your health is going to improve. You have been on a crazy train since 2018 till this April. Life is going to become a lot more stable this year and in coming years. So you can exhale because whatever's happened to you for the last 6-8 years, it's done. You can relax now and enjoy life.
0: All right. Good luck, Roland. Hope everything works out for you. I think we have time for one more quick reading. Let's go to 12-1688, Colorado Springs, Colorado. 12-1988, rather. Chelsea's with us. Hi, Chelsea.
7: Hi, guys. It's actually in relation to that other guy who said AI is the Antichrist. I actually have built something that's like the opposite of what's out there right now. I wanted to get it patent. I'm very afraid because it's like probably something we could get assassinated for. I've got it verified, validated, everything. It's not fake. I'm just really afraid to do it. I'm wondering if it's something I should follow through with.
0: Is it something computer generated?
7: It's an AI, but it's deterministic, so it's nothing like what they have out right now.
0: All right, Maria, should you run with it?
1: She needs to make sure that she gets the experts on her team. This is a year right now. She's in a very good year to network with the right people because Jupiter's in her solar ninth house. And that means networking with people in positions of power. So get advice from people that are in positions of power that can help you and the higher ups. I'm not saying to broadcast all over what you're doing, but meet with the right people because they're going to direct you and guide you. I think you should look into it and I think you should further it, but I think you need to have the support from higher ups. That's what you should be doing between now and next spring. And then after that, you can work on a way and they can help you maybe release it or work on it.
0: So you're basically telling her to go for it though, right?
1: Go for it, but get the advice of experts because where she stands to gain the most for the next 6 to 8 months is with people in positions of power and experts in this field.
0: How do we look overall for the next rest of the year as a society with this war in Iran and everything else?
1: There's going to continue to be more chaos. We have Uranus and Gemini. We have so many planets changing signs and we have like 5 planets going retrograde too, but the 2 that are right now are creating a little bit of havoc. But I think between now and the end of the year, most of the people are asking for balance and peace. We're all looking for a sense of peace. So we have to go from within first. So whatever that means to you, whatever you can create peace, however you can create peace in your life, find that. And if you can do that, then this holiday season is going to be wonderful.
0: Are we going to have good tidings, Maria?
1: I believe so. Good tidings to all.
0: And to all a good night. Thanks, Maria.
1: Thank
0: Keep
1: you,
0: in
1: George.
0: Touch.
1: All right. You Alrighty, have a thanks good, again.
0: Have yourself a nice Halloween, all right? Maria Shaw, her website is her name. And the book we've been talking about tonight is called The Soul's 40-Day Journey into the Afterlife. For Dan Galante, Tom Danheiser, Sue Trikas, Lex Lonehood, Sean Latasseur, Alec Fernandez, Tim Banal, Mary Berry, George Knapp, Richard Serrett, I'm George Norrie, somewhere out there on Coast to Coast AM. We'll see you on our next edition. Until then, be safe, everyone.

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5: Breaking news this hour from Town Hall. I'm Rich Thomason. Inflation at the wholesale level rose much more than expected last month. The September producer price index up 1.3% from August, 6.3% compared to a year ago. Analysts say this increases the likelihood of another Fed interest rate hike. Information on the raid on the Washington home of Democrat Congresswoman Ilhan Omar continues to trickle out.
6: Video shows the feds removing multiple boxes marked evidence from the home. In addition, we're learning the congresswoman's phone was also taken. Investigators looking into Omar's financial disclosure forms. In 2025, she claimed her assets were between $6 million and $30 million. Then the filing was amended to show her household income was between $18,000 and $95,000, a huge discrepancy that remains unexplained. Laura Winters reporting.
5: Starlink is being accused of limiting data that's crucial to Ukraine's defense against Russian attacks.
7: Twice this week, Ukraine got no advanced warning of ballistic missile attacks from Russia, and Ukraine's defense leaders accused Starlink of reducing the flow of data. Starlink is the satellite internet service by Elon Musk's SpaceX. The move comes as Russia has intensified attacks on Ukraine's energy infrastructure. Despite President Trump's claim of an energy ceasefire, President Trump recently called for new leadership in Ukraine. I'm Rory O'Neill.
5: A presidential prediction regarding the upcoming midterm.
8: We're going to elect a strong Republican majority in the House and Senate, and I think we have a really good chance.
5: President Trump, who's been stumping for Republicans all around the country in recent days. And on Wall Street, ahead of this morning's opening bell, Dow futures 218 points higher. The Nasdaq futures down 392. More on these stories, townhall.com.
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16: From the KTOC's Route 66 Broadband Weather Center, I'm Ella Campbell. It's 59 degrees here in Needles, with patchy blowing dust this morning. Expect a high near 84 this afternoon. Bullhead City is 62 with blowing dust, topping out near 82. Tomorrow looks sunny with a high near 89 and a low around 65. 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

Also, we're going to check in with Tom Fitton of Judicial Watch. He's a truth teller. He's actually a fact check on the government and on politicians and oftentimes on the media. Remember, you would have never heard of Hillary Clinton's laptop or Hillary Clinton's home email server and her circumventing the entire government classified top secret email apparatus if it weren't for Tom Fitton at Judicial Watch. Not because of Congress, not because of the FBI and the Justice Department, not because of whistleblowers, because of Tom Fitton at Judicial Watch. He'll be our guest.

0: over the Ilhan Omar story, which developed quite a bit yesterday with more information and potentially multiple charges that are being investigated now against the sitting congresswoman. But we begin with the media, because the media holds themselves up to be the tellers of all truth, the fourth estate, the pillar and foundation that our constitutional republic is built on. They would say our democracy is built on, but you and I, we're smarter than that. We know that we're a constitutional republic. But it's true, we do need a free press. There's a reason why Madison made sure that we had freedom of the press in the First Amendment. And I assure you, it wasn't because he was worried that Jim Acosta might need to file a lawsuit so he could get into the West Wing for a press conference one day. That's not why we have freedom of the press. We have freedom of the press for you and for me, because the only way a functioning constitutional republic can survive, utilizing democracy as the means to choose our representatives at every level of our government, is to have a free and unfettered press. But more importantly, a free and unfettered press that you can trust. Which brings us to yesterday's breathtaking, breaking report on a cable news station calling themselves MS Now. They used to be called MSNBC, but NBC's parent company, Comcast Universal, recognized what a liability this dumpster fire of a cable network was. They didn't want their brand anywhere associated with it. Remember, it used to be MSNBC with that little peacock, and a whole lot of the same people who showed up on NBC News, Meet the Press, NBC Nightly News, and their election coverage, they would also show up over on MSNBC. A lot of cross-pollination. You do that when you work with a vertically integrated media company. I mean, I do that. You hear a lot of people from Town Hall on this show that is broadcast on the Salem Radio Network. And you hear a lot of the content created on Salem News Channel and other Salem entities featured over at Town Hall and at Red State and PJ Media and all the digital platforms that Town Hall works with. I work on all three of those platforms, actually. It's great. Vertical integration. Yeah, NBC, Comcast, Universal, they said, yeah, we're all done with vertical. We don't want to have anything to do with any kind of vertical integration with MSNBC. You guys are on your own. So they don't call themselves NBC anymore. They don't have the peacock. There's no vertical. You don't see, you know, people who show up on NBC News then showing up on Morning Joe. And you don't see Mika Brzezinski or Rachel Maddow showing up on NBC News' election coverage. No. They cut that umbilical cord. They don't want to have anything to do with it. There's one reporter, though, that covered, I think they say, the intelligence community, shockingly. His job is to basically repeat things that certain members of the CIA, FBI, or Justice Department want out there in the public realm for political purposes. His name is Ken Delanian, and he used to work for NBC News. He would often appear on MSNBC. MS Now got him in the custody fight. When mommy and daddy had their divorce and MS Now had to go off on their own, they got Joe and Mika. They got Rachel Maddow, and they got little Ken Delanian, or as we like to call him, Fusion Ken. Now, I'll explain why we call him Fusion Ken in a moment, but here's Ken's breathless reporting yesterday, breaking into regular coverage with a blockbuster story about the director of the FBI. Let's go right to it, because I know you don't watch this dumpster fire of a cable network. We do, though, so we can tell you what's going on. Here it was, middle of the day yesterday. Take it away, Fusion Ken.
1: We don't know what Kash Patel is doing in Russia, and that's one of the things that's concerning our FBI sources. They don't know either. The FBI is not saying anything about this. I asked them for comment on our reporting. They have not gotten back to me. What we know is it's been reported that there was a two-day trip scheduled, that he was going to go to Moscow and St. Petersburg.
2: Is it normal for an FBI director to go? I mean, I know CIA directors do that, but an FBI director is focused on domestic law enforcement to make a trip like that?
1: Has not happened since 2013 when Robert Mueller went to Russia to talk about counterterrorism cooperation. This is a much different world now. That's why there's such concern here. Russia is an adversary of the FBI and the United States. You know, Patel has talked about cooperation on things like fraud, but any counterintelligence expert will tell you this is a perilous situation. He's taking a lot of risk here.
2: So talk about it being a perilous situation. What is, in effect, the risk that he's taking?
1: Well, it's been reported that this trip would be hosted by the FSB, the Domestic Security Service. And so obviously they're going to try to surveil him. They're going to try to penetrate his devices. Now, the FBI has a counter counter methods to prevent against that. But there's just a lot of concern about what he's going to be told.

0: you know, what kind of influences are going to be brought to bear on him, and what the purpose of this is.
1: Well, to say nothing of the fact that we're not even 3 weeks before the midterms right now. So any trip to Russia, given all the things that both parties, yep, maybe not the president, have said about Russian interference in elections, I think it does raise a lot of eyebrows, that's for sure.
0: 100%. I mean, if he was going there to warn the Russians not to interfere in the election, that would be one thing, but there's no suggestion that he's never said a word about
1: it. Donald Trump could do that from the Oval Office if he wanted, but has chosen not to for, what, 10 years at this point.
2: Oh, this is glorious. But just hang it in the Louvre. I wouldn't hang it in the Smithsonian because they hate America too much. But I think over at the Louvre, they actually have a little affection for Miss. Oh, lordy lord, where to begin? So there you go. That's a pretty big story. Kash Patel, the FBI director, flying to Moscow for a visit with Russians. And the FBI not only wouldn't comment on it, but Ken's sources at the FBI don't even know why he's going. Can you imagine the director of the FBI going to Russia, and Ken's sources at the FBI don't even know why he's there? That's really disconcerting. By the way, this show over there on MS Now is framed as one of their hard news shows. This isn't even, you know, Rachel Maddow ranting about how she's discovered Donald Trump's tax returns from 12 years ago and realizing that there's nothing there. Remember that one? No, this is their hard news show. And so first we got Patel in Russia. Then we got the FBI not even knowing why he's going. Then we're talking about how unorthodox and odd it is for an FBI director to go to Russia at all, let alone travel anywhere outside of the United States. And then we have the specter of, well, you know, the appearance of this happening 3 weeks before the election, after everything we know about Russia interfering with our elections, and it's not like he's going to tell Russia not to interfere. Donald Trump could certainly do that from the Oval Office. But so now suddenly the conversation turns to Russian interference and planting the seed with the viewers at MS Now that Kash Patel, the FBI director, is making an unauthorized secret trip to Russia. And he's just landed, by the way. He just landed in Moscow. And it may be to have the Russians interfere with the election to steal it for Republicans. This is a theme we're seeing right now. I'm going to get into that a little later in the program. For people who are only watching channels like that or CNN or the broadcast networks, they're not hearing the kind of thoughtful context, perspective, and analysis that we've been providing to you about this election. See, if Republicans do pretty well and do a lot better than expectations 3 weeks from now, you will not be surprised, because you have heard analysis that suggests that Republicans have a real shot not only of winning and keeping the majority in both houses, but at the very least mitigating the losses that many people are expecting. No one hears that over there. All they're hearing is that it's a blue tsunami, a tidal wave, a wipeout, an absolute, it's just going to destroy everything. So when that happens, when Republicans do better than expected, they're going to think that the election was stolen. Because the people on those networks, what you just heard, they are not delivering news. They are not serving their viewers. They are not using the First Amendment and freedom of the press as envisioned by our founders to inform the public. And so you'll be forgiven if you watch shows like that when Republicans do well in the election and you think, oh, well, that must be because Kash Patel went to Russia and had Putin steal the election. Right? But here's the problem with Ken Delaney and Fusion Ken's reporting yesterday. As he was delivering that report, Kash Patel, the man who we're told had just landed in Moscow, Kash Patel was actually attending a conference in Virginia at Liberty University. We'll show you that video footage. Some might call it evidence. And then we'll show you Fusion Ken's hilarious retraction on air coming up in a moment.
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2: We expect them to lie to you. We've grown accustomed to it. Thank God for the late, great Rush Limbaugh for first pointing it out to us. And now that we see it, we can't unsee it. Of course, the media lies to you, and they lie to you for a reason. And we try our best to sort of point out not just what the lies are, but the impact of the lies and why they're doing it. This lie from Ken Delaney and Fusion Ken on MS Now yesterday, saying that Akash Patel just took a secret trip that the FBI doesn't even know about. They don't even know why he's going, he said in his report. According to his sources, two sources, anonymous, of course, that he was going to Russia. They planted the seed that, I don't know, we don't know why he's going. Maybe it's to meddle with the election. Maybe it's so Putin and the Russians can tamper with this next election and they can steal this one. We're hearing this a lot. We're hearing it from Kamala Harris, who went overseas in South Korea to an event saying that Republicans are cheating in this election. Does this sound like a party who thinks they're going to win? Why are they telling their viewers and their followers that Republicans are cheating? As soon as you answer that, you know exactly how this next election is looking right now from their perspective. But this one is a great one. When we can catch them in a lie like this, it's beautiful, especially when it's being perpetrated by someone like Fusion Ken. Because as he was telling his audience that Kash Patel, the director of the FBI, was landing, he said, he just landed, he said. That's a breaking story. Kash Patel wheels down in Moscow. At Liberty University, this was what Kash Patel was doing at the exact same moment. Watch. Listen.
17: It's great to be here. Thank you, Liberty University. Thank you to one of my favorite congressmen in the world for hosting us here in such gracious fashion. Thank you to the president of the school. Thank you to the students. And for me, to law enforcement around the table here.
2: There you go. He was doing a Law and Order, Crime and Punishment, domestic FBI thing at Liberty University in Virginia, just a couple of hours south of where Fusion Ken lives. Then Fusion Ken went back on the air a few hours later, and he wanted to set the record straight. So here is his hilarious retraction.
0: I want to correct reporting from earlier today. I reported that two sources had told us that FBI Director Kash Patel had landed in Russia for a planned trip that had been reported about recently. We've since learned that Patel did not, in fact, land in Russia today and remains in the U.S. The FBI did not answer our questions when they asked them about it. The news of this planned meeting had raised serious concerns, including among some Democratic lawmakers who had urged Patel to call off the meeting, which, according to published reports, was supposed to be happening today. But we do know now that he has not already landed in Russia, as we reported earlier. The timing of any potential trip remains unclear. Again, we regret this error, and we are transparent about when we make errors.
2: Oh, they're transparent, are they? Well, not really. First of all, that whole report, 50% of it was reiterating all of the concerns that everyone has over a trip that didn't happen, which is hilarious. But if you were really transparent, Fusion Ken, we'd know who your anonymous sources are. They wouldn't be anonymous anymore. You see, people in the government lied to Ken Delanian, or they were wrong. I guess they could have been mistaken themselves. But either way, leaking anonymously information about the movements, especially regarding potential international travel with a foreign adversary of a top official in the United States government, that's a crime. Somebody committed a crime, even if they were wrong, or even if they deliberately lied. And they lied to Ken Delanian, an award-winning reporter in Washington, D.C. Why don't we know the names of those people? Why don't we know who those anonymous sources were? Why is Fusion Ken protecting them? If he were really transparent, he wouldn't be protecting his sources. But he wants to protect them so that he can get more leaked information in the future, because he doesn't care if it's wrong. He's not in the business of being right. He's in a very different business. Oh, why do we call him Fusion Ken? Well, you remember Fusion GPS is the company that constructed the Russian dossier on Donald Trump, proving that he had colluded with the Russians. Ken Delanian was the reporter that was handed all of the Fusion GPS leaks and information because they knew they could trust him with it. Yeah, that's Fusion Ken. Why else do we call him Fusion Ken? Well, he was the one who told you the Hunter Biden laptop story was classic Russian disinformation. He's also the one that reported about Brett Kavanaugh being involved in high school level gang rapes. He also is the one who ran his stories by the CIA and cleared them with the CIA sources before he would publish them. We have the email showing that. One of them had to do with telling the CIA and the Obama administration story about an Al-Qaeda leader who had been killed by a drone strike. This is a long, long resume of Fusion Ken's work at MSNBC, now MS Now. He's not really a journalist, is he? 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Just don't mistake it for reporting. 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
21: Arizona News Audio. President Trump in Bullhead City Wednesday speaking at a campaign rally, bumping up gubernatorial candidate Andy Biggs.
22: 20 days from now, the people of Arizona are going to defeat your failed radical left, horrible Governor Katie Hobbs. She's horrible. First of all, she's a dumb person.
21: Hobbs issuing a statement saying, quote, while he's busy insulting me, his tariffs and the war in Iran are driving up costs for Arizona families. And in the political consulting firm High Ground says to win a statewide race, you need about 95% commitment from your own party. He says Andy Biggs and other Republicans don't have it.
23: The top retention candidate on the Republican side was getting 75%, and that was Kimberly Yee, who, as we would recall, was the top Republican vote getter. 4 years ago.
21: High Ground polling this week showing Biggs trailing Hobbs by 17 points. Co-founders of the food chain Salad and Go trying to revive the franchise in Arizona. Suns lose to the Spurs in preseason play. Jeff Scott, Arizona News Audio.
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2: 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Thank you for tuning in here as we ramp up for the final, well, just under 3 weeks until Election Day. Michigan has a real choice on their hands, don't they? They have an open Senate seat, and their choice is between Mike Rogers, a man that they've known for quite some time as a member of the House of Representatives. He was the chair of the Select Committee on Intelligence. He's a veteran. He worked for the FBI. You know Mike Rogers. In fact, he just ran for Senate in 2024 and missed it by that much. Alyssa Slotkin, former CIA operative, ended up winning. That was an interesting race between a former FBI guy and a former CIA guy. This time, it's a very different choice. This time, Democrats have chosen Abdul al-Sayed. Abdul al-Sayed is running. And I'll tell you something. Every time there's any reporting coming up about connections that Abdul al-Sayed might have to organizations that give aid and comfort and financial support to terrorist groups like al-Qaeda or the Muslim Brotherhood or what have you, there's a whole lot of hand-wringing in the national media that in some way this is a racist attack, a xenophobic attack, an Islamophobic attack. You know, all of the various charges that come up. By the way, a person leading the charge on all of those suggestions that you are just being racist for asking someone named Abdul al-Sayed about any ties that he might have to organizations that support terrorists, he'll be the first one to tell you that you're treating him with a different standard. You wouldn't ask these questions of Haley Stevens or of Mike Rogers. How dare you ask me such a question? You're just doing it because I pray differently than you, and my name sounds different than yours. Can't we talk about Medicare for all? And usually that sort of tactic works on a whole lot of people. And let me just be perfectly honest with you. I'd agree with him if the only evidence that you had about Abdul al-Sayed was the fact that he has a different sounding name coming from the Middle East and that he practices the religion of Islam rather than a traditional Christian faith that the majority, vast majority of Americans practice. If that's all you had going for you, that would be a problem, I think. I think it would be fair. Ah, your name's Abdul al-Sayed, and your family's from Egypt, and you're Muslim, so you must be a terrorist. See, that doesn't sound right, does it? And by the way, anybody who is making the claim that he and his family have ties to organizations that give aid and comfort to terrorist organizations like the Muslim Brotherhood and al-Qaeda, well, they've got a lot more than just his name and just his faith. Couple that with the fact that this is a man who, up until his last debate last week and in follow-up questions after the debate, he still cannot tell the voters of Michigan who is a bigger threat on the world stage, the Islamic Republic of Iran or the State of Israel. To him, it's a toss-up. Why make me choose? They're pretty much the same. Add to that the fact that he begged a guy named Hassan Piker to come to Michigan to campaign with him and help him win his primary. This is a guy who has a long track record of praising Hamas and Hezbollah and saying that America deserved 9/11. Now, I'm sorry, but when you do things like that, and then on top of it, you've got family members with a clear connection to the Muslim Brotherhood and other groups that support terrorist organizations, I think it's kind of fair game. Don't you? Now, on Monday, we played this clip for you. This is from Meet the Press on Sunday, where Kristen Welker was doing her best to help Abdul al-Sayed out. Kristen Welker, she's the moderator for Meet the Press. You remember the former moderator for Meet the Press, not Chuck Todd. He's a fool. No, I mean Tim Russert. Now, Tim Russert, he was a liberal Democrat. Don't get me wrong. What did Rush used to call him? Former Cuomo aide? Tim Russert? Yeah, I mean, all these guys all used to work for Democrats. All of them. Chuck Todd did. Jake Tapper did. That's what they do. They work on Capitol Hill. They work in state houses. They work for Democrat politicians. Then they get a job in the media. But look at Jen Psaki. So Kristen Welker has Abdul al-Sayed on the show. And this comes after 4 days of news coverage of people saying, gee, it's kind of strange that he thinks Iran and Israel are equally dangerous to the United States. Maybe that's a problem. But of course, mainstream media didn't spend too much time focusing on that disconcerting notion. No, what they found objectionable about the debate was not the fact that Abdullah Sayyid couldn't answer that question, honestly and logically, that Iran is a bigger threat to the United States. What they found objectionable was that Mike Rogers, the Republican candidate, used his time in the debate to point out the very well-sourced and robustly reported connections that Abdul al-Sayed and his family have to the Muslim Brotherhood and to other groups that give aid and support to terrorist organizations. They hated that Mike Rogers did that. Maybe they hated it because, well, he was pointing out the fact that people at NBC News and ABC News and CNN and the Wall Street Journal, they haven't done that reporting. Maybe that's why they hated it. But Kristen Welker decided in her moment at Meet the Press, unlike her predecessor, Tim Russert, who would have turned to a screen and given all of these facts and all of this data and all of this information to support a premise and then turn to the politician and say, now you have denied all of this. So can you explain how can you deny this when we've just shown our viewers all of the evidence to support the fact that you and your family members do, in fact, have connections with the Muslim Brotherhood and other organizations. That's how Tim Russert would have handled it. But not Kristen Welker. No, she's cut from a different cloth. Clip 14 here. Here's how Kristen Welker handled it. I showed you this on Monday, but it's worth reminding you.
3: For Michigan voters who are hearing those attacks against you, who are looking to separate fact from fiction, can you set the record straight about whether you or your family have any ties to the Muslim Brotherhood?
4: No, but let's talk about this.
3: No, you don't have any ties.
4: No.
3: And your family doesn't.
4: No.
2: That's just amazing. Even the framing of it, for Michigan voters who are hearing these attacks on you, attacks, not evidence, not facts, not reporting, not information. No, Michigan voters are hearing attacks against you. And then we need to set the, we're Meet the Press and we're here to set the record straight. So we're going to ask the candidate who's being attacked to deny this. And that will set the record straight. And now we can move on to the next question. That's how Meet the Press handled it, Kristen Welker. Now, yesterday, I want to give credit to NBC News. Same company that Kristen Welker works for, because they've got another reporter there who was dragged reluctantly into the facts of this matter. His name is Tom Lamas. And over the course of the last several days, many people on right of center media, including this program and people that you hear on this station and this network over at Town Hall Media and leading the charge in this investigation, the folks at Washington Free Beacon, great reporters. You hear their investigators on this show a lot. They're good at what they do. And Chuck Ross over at Washington Free Beacon has been digging up a whole lot of deleted tweets and social media posts, but also a lot of stuff that hasn't been deleted, having to do with people who have funded his campaign, who have been at campaign events and fundraising events that he has gone to that all have direct links to the Muslim Brotherhood and organizations that support terrorists. But then there's the tweets of his own sister on social media saying, my family is Muslim Brotherhood. Yeah, apparently, Kristen Welker didn't have any of this information at her fingertips when she conducted the interview. So here comes Tom Lamas with the follow-up yesterday. And he brought some of those receipts. And it did not end well for Abdul al-Sayed because, you see, he's not used to being caught in his lies. Let's go with clip 13, shall we?
5: The Islamist movement, the Muslim Brotherhood.
3: You don't have any ties.
4: No.
3: And your family doesn't.
4: No.
5: But newly revealed past tweets from al-Sayed's
2: sister. Wait, hold on. Pause there. They're not newly revealed. Chuck Ross has been doing this reporting for weeks, months even. These are not newly revealed posts on social media. They have been newly discovered by an intern at NBC News who may have, you know, acted, she's probably fired now, but she walked into an executive producer's office and saying, hey, boss, I'm seeing this stuff over on this crazy website, Washington Free Beacon, and there's an article written over at Town Hall about this. Should we do something about it? Oh, crap. Well, now that you've said it, I got to do something. Otherwise, you know, there may be an FCC violation. Newly revealed Newly revealed posts on social media. Okay, go ahead. Let's pick it up where we left off with Tom Lamas, because he's got newly revealed posts on social media.
5: To call his answer into question.
6: These tweets have emerged now. Had an amazing talk with my mom about her activism in the Muslim Brotherhood during the early 70s while she was in college. Hashtag respect. My family has long been an MB. Let me finish. Praying for all my family that supports the MB in Egypt. Can you just explain it?
7: Yeah, Tom. It's funny to me. I was born in 1984.
2: Pause.
7: Down the street in Rochester.
2: This is what he did. You heard me talk. Bring it back about 10 seconds there. Matt Whitlock and I were talking about this yesterday. This is the dodge that he does. Like when Jesse Waters asked him about Sharia law, and he said, Jesse, are you circumcised? When Kristen Welker asked him something about his dad and his political activities, and Abdul Al-Sayed's answer was, Kristen, is your father alive? You know, this is what he does. So now he's like, well, you know, I was born in Detroit back in 1971. That's not the question. Also, Tom Lamas's question here was fascinating. Can you clear this up? Can you explain this? No, the question is, you lied, didn't you? As a Republican, I'm used to my candidates being asked that question. Not, could you please clear this up? Can you please, because you're making me look bad. Clear it up for me. Come on. No. You lied. Why did you lie? Did you knowingly lie? Or did you lie, or are you just stupid? It's one or the other. All right, let's go ahead and run the report.
7: I was raised here in Michigan, went to the University of Michigan, rebuilt the health department in the city, led the health department in this county. And you want to ask me about what was happening in Egypt in 1970? Are you serious?
2: No, pause. No, he's not asking about what happened in Egypt in 1970. He's asking about the answer he gave in the debate and 3 days ago on his network, claiming that his family had no connections to the Muslim Brotherhood. Do you see what he does? Do you see how they operate? Do you see how slimy and slippery? This is Abdul Al-Sayed caught in his lies, and he's not used to it. Not with somebody who's got that little peacock on their microphone from NBC. And so look at how aggressive he gets. Look at how this angry elf responds. Michigan, you have a choice. Is this the guy you want? Really? Michigan? All right, let's finish up this report. It's remarkable.
7: This is kind of like the same. Yeah, I'm telling you, like, I have no ties. We have no ties. Like,
6: so your mother had no ties.
7: I have never had these conversations with my mother. I wasn't raised
6: by
7: my mother.
6: So you were unaware.
7: But I'm just telling you that, like, you're using hearsay evidence from a tweet. It's just not serious.
6: But you've also gone after the president for truthfulness. You've also gone after the president for truthfulness. So when people ask you a question, they all do expect the truth.
7: And are you insinuating that somehow I was lying?
6: I don't know. That's why I'm asking.
7: And I'm telling you I was not.
2: Incredible. We can break that down like the Zapruder film. Maybe we will with Tom Fitton joining us in the next hour. Are you serious? So this goes back to the Clinton era. George Stephanopoulos used to do that to reporters who covered Bill Clinton with truthful rumors about his affairs that he had with women. They try to shame the reporter. 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

0: As you know, we try to be your go-to morning show to start your day with all the news with regard to politics, entertainment, what's happening in the world. And yes, sometimes we'll give you some critter news and we'll enter the fray about Kelly Clarkson and her feud with the Toy Story in Brooklyn. We try to cover it all here. Not everyone can. And by the way, you need to sort of be filled up with all of the things people are talking about, not just the latest poll out of Marist on the Texas Senate race, especially if you don't live in Texas. When you go to work, you're going to be talking about other stuff, too. So we've been focusing on everything, as we do every day here on this program. But yes, leading up to the midterm elections, or any election for that matter, we pride ourselves, because we're based here in Washington, D.C., to have a singular focus on analysis and, even more importantly, bringing context to the table when discussing the election we're about to have, the data and information that we have, and what the polls are telling us and what they're not telling us. And most importantly, when you start your day with us, we like to tell you what you may have missed last night, especially if it's on one of those media platforms that you don't generally watch, like CNN. Last night on CNN, they gave James Tallarica a whole hour during the Aaron Burnett hour in prime time. They set it up as a town hall, but it was actually co-sponsored with a online streaming show called Jubilee. Now, maybe you've seen this before. Jubilee is where one person sits at a table in the middle, surrounded by like 50 people, and they all have a chance to come in and sit across from that person and challenge them on their strongly held beliefs, be it about whether Marvel is better than DC Comics, or whether they think that a unborn child has the right to survive abortion in the womb. But sometimes it can be quite entertaining. This was billed as a James Tallarico CNN Jubilee town hall. It wasn't really, though. You see, on Jubilee, nobody screens who the people are or what their questions might be. It's very spontaneous, and it doesn't feel planned or scripted. CNN was very different. They picked 60 Texans to sit in the audience and come up and challenge James Tallarico on various issues. And I want to be honest, for the most part, it was a snooze fest. Oftentimes because people, regular Johns and Joes and Janes in the world, don't really have the ability to follow up and fact check and say, no, you're wrong about that. There was one notable exception last night, and I want to get to that in a moment. But first, let's start out with something that was not followed up on, but will do the hard work of following up on it. He was asked about the SAVE Act. Now, as you know, as most every human being knows, the SAVE Act is a very simple notion that only U.S. citizens are allowed to vote in this country, and therefore, when you register to vote, you should prove you're a citizen. And if you're on the voter rolls right now, well, if you're not a citizen, you should be deleted from those voter rolls, right? It also has a second notion, which is if you show up to vote, you should show a photo ID to prove that you are who you say you are. Nationally, this thing is popular by the tune of about 80% of Americans. In Texas, even more popular. So here comes a Texan, clip 15, please, asking James Tallarico why he opposes the SAVE Act. Pay close attention to James Tallarico's answer here. Go ahead.
1: Do you support the SAVE America Act? And if not, what parts and why?
2: Well, I'd honestly have to read the details of the legislation. I'm a policy wonk, and so I always hesitate to say I'm going to support any one bill if I haven't read the final version of that bill.
1: Yes, sir.
2: But I, from what I understand, the bill is about our elections. Is that right?
1: Yes.
0: What? You know, I told you at the beginning of the show that the theme today is catching them in their lies. Well, that's a good one. I think it's fair to say that you and I are a lot smarter than the policy wonk here, James Tallarico, if he truly doesn't know anything about the SAVE Act. Are you kidding me? Where have you been? But of course, he's not stupid. He's a liar. Here he is on a podcast just a few months ago talking about the SAVE Act, clip 17.
2: We as human beings have the right to shape our own destinies, mm-hmm. and we do that through the vote. Mm-hmm. And so many brave Americans, so many brave Black Americans have fought and died for that right. Mm-hmm. And so for politicians in Austin or in Washington, as they're now doing with the SAVE Act, they are trying to rob our neighbors, particularly our Black neighbors, of those God-given rights. So I have a track record of using every tool in my toolbox.
0: So by the way, that podcast is at a Black Baptist church. So the question is, James Tallarico, when you said Republicans were being racist and trying to steal Black people of their vote with the SAVE Act, were you lying Did you lie when you called Republicans racist there because you used the SAVE Act as the example? Or are you lying now that you don't know anything about the SAVE Act? Or which lie is it? Just want to set the record straight. Now, the person talking to him didn't have the opportunity to challenge him and follow up. So it would leave it to us and many of my colleagues today to do what you just heard. But one brave woman asked him about his position on abortion. And James Tallarico went on about a 3-minute sermon about his religious faith, and he mentioned in his little homily that the Bible is silent on abortion. And that's when this woman challenged James Tallarico to his face, and she became our hero for the day. Listen to this.
3: I just want to add that the Bible is not silent on abortion. There is the Ten Commandments, thou shalt not kill. And as Catholics, we take great insult, I guess, sometimes when it's spouted that way.
0: Yeah, I'll say. What a hero she is. What a brave woman she is. And thank God the Holy Spirit led her to that moment so that she could speak truth to evil power. And good for CNN for letting 7 of her friends into the room who agreed. 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

0: Breaking news this hour from Town Hall. I'm Rich Thomason. Not only consumers paying more for just about everything, wholesalers are feeling the squeeze as well. The producer price index rose 1.3% in September compared to a year ago. It's a much bigger increase than economists were expecting. It is expected to possibly bring another Fed interest rate hike. It's the most powerful non-nuclear bomb in the U.S. arsenal, and there are reports it could be dropped on Iran.
1: CNN reported late Wednesday that new Pentagon strike plans in Iran may include deploying the GBU-43B massive ordnance air blast bomb, known as MOAB, or the mother of all bombs. MOAB is the largest non-nuclear bomb in the U.S. arsenal. The report also cites some military officials who say questions remain over MOAB's effectiveness in achieving U.S. strategic objectives. I'm Tammy Trujillo.
0: SpaceX CEO Elon Musk says he's not responsible for recent limits on Ukraine's ability to deploy Starlink satellite internet, hampering the country's ability to defend against Russian attacks.
2: Basically, he is saying if it is true that restrictions have been put on Starshield, although it was built by his company SpaceX, he's not the one that controls that. That would be down to the U.S. government, who have not said anything about whether they have changed the settings on the Starshield or whether they have stopped sharing intelligence with Ukraine. In fact, President Trump was asked specifically about that yesterday. He said no, they hadn't stopped any intelligence sharing or done anything else that might hamper Ukraine's defense.
0: The BBC's Sarah Smith. President Trump is taking a day off from traveling around to stump for Republican candidates in the upcoming midterm elections. Today he'll be staying at the White House. Yesterday he was in Montana and Arizona as well. Tomorrow he's back on the road again. He'll hold a rally in North Georgia. The Dow's up 173 points. NASDAQ down close to 300 points. More on these stories. Townhall.com.
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9: From the KTOC's Route 66 Broadband Weather Center, I'm Roger Storm. Good morning. It's 59 degrees here in Needles with patchy blowing dust this morning. We'll top out near 84 today, with sunshine and 89 tomorrow. Up in Bullhead, it's 62 with that same blowing dust. 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
13: I'll sleep on the weekend. That's what I keep telling myself. We'll sleep on the weekend. It's been a busy week here at your nation's capital, which is what it should be when you're 3 weeks before an election. Less than 3 weeks before an election. And it's a big one at that. We've got you covered here on O'Connor and Company on our flagship station, WMAL in Washington, D.C., and across the whole Salem Radio Network and all our affiliates. Good morning. I'm Larry O'Connor in the Relief Factor studios. Coming up in 30 minutes, Kevin Roberts, president of the Heritage Foundation, will get a reset here on our principles and our big picture ideas as conservatives. And also a real quick look as we talk about these midterms and the danger that the Democrat candidates bring to the table. We'll pause.

0: you know, and said, hey, I know what this is all about because you and Judicial Watch, you've been pulling on threads with regard to Congresswoman Omar for quite some time.
1: Well, the scandal kind of erupted publicly in 2019, and Judicial Watch was asking the House Ethics Committee to investigate it. There were serious issues about immigration fraud, marriage fraud, tax fraud. And, of course, you know what the House did with a sensitive ethics investigation against someone they were afraid of. Nothing.
0: Yeah.
1: And now it's 7 years later, and we have the Homeland Security Department take the lead here in investigating what looks to be immigration fraud, if all the reports are to be believed, that she lied about her age. Her father lied on his immigration papers, or so the allegations seem to be. And, you know, if all of that pans out, she frankly could be denaturalized and deported.
0: Yeah.
1: Among other issues.
0: Among other things. Yeah. In fact, real fast here, we did get, shockingly, one mainstream legacy media outlet to give a little bit of attention to this that goes well beyond just the regular, you know, outrage. This is Trump politicizing the Justice Department. Take a listen to this clip real fast, Tom, and then we'll comment on it. Clip six, please. Go.
2: During a search of Congresswoman Ilhan Omar's house in D.C. Monday. Remember, we showed this to you, this video then. They say federal agents took her phone and that members of her family have been subpoenaed in connection with the case herself. Now, Omar herself was not, but the feds are apparently looking at the immigration status of her, including her birth date.
0: Tom, I want to get into the financial stuff in a minute, but with regard to immigration status and her birth date, it's funny. I heard somebody on a cable news yesterday waving his hand at this saying, well, she may have fudged the numbers. Is that just a question of fudging the numbers? Oh, she was a child. It's no big deal. My understanding is this has to do with the date, whether she was 17 or 18. That's, by the way, hardly a child. That's an adult. We hand rifles to 17-year-olds, put them in a uniform and tell them to go fight wars for us. What do you think this is about?
1: Well, I guess the theory is if she was young enough, she wouldn't be held responsible for the lies in her father's immigration papers. And, you know, the naturalization would take place. If she were too old, she couldn't have relied on her father's naturalization to become a citizen herself. And so it's not me. It's the Washington Post. It's the New York Post, who said her staff actually called the official agency of the Minnesota legislature, I think their legislative library, to get a birth date changed once these allegations arose to make her seem younger than she might be. You know, so all this is to say is there's a there. And, you know, anyone saying that, well, the Trump administration did the wrong thing by investigating this, frankly, they should be credited finally for investigating things I think that had been out there in the public domain for a long time. In the case of her birth date, I mean, this issue arose 7 years ago.
0: Yeah.
1: And, you know, I recall that, you know, you had Paroline blog online highlighting a lot of what was going on in the Omar scandal. But you also had the Star Tribune, the Minneapolis paper, you know, no Washington Times.
0: Yeah. No far right wing blog.
1: Yeah. Yeah, they said, you know, basically there are all these questions pending, and Omar refuses to give us a straight answer.
0: Yeah.
1: So, you know, this to me is something where the Trump administration is being attacked on investigations that should have been launched years ago that were either suppressed or in some cases potentially begun by the Biden administration and never followed up on adequately in the case of her finances.
0: Right. But it should be noted, when this first came up in 2019, Tom Fitton, as you mentioned, and Judicial Watch took the lead on a lot of this, the House Ethics Committee, of course, the House had just been handed over into the majority for the Democrats. Republicans didn't get into the majority again until 2022. But the criminal investigation did begin under Joe Biden, but they just sort of let it fester. And that brings us to where we are right now. And this includes financial disclosures. That was a big

0: big centerpiece of the ethics investigation. I'm hearing now people saying, hey, the House Ethics Committee has already given her a pass on all these things, so the Justice Department has no business going after it. Can you please explain to people the very important distinction between the House Ethics Committee and what they do and the Justice Department and what their job is?
1: Well, the Ethics Committee is a political body, and they investigate essentially violations of rules in the House as it relates to their ethics rules. They can look at potential crimes and refer them to the Justice Department or investigate on their own potential crimes because they implicate ethics rules, but they don't run grand juries. They rely a lot on the cooperation of the target or the member, and it's also split evenly in half.
0: Yes.
1: So nothing can get done without the agreement of both parties. So, you know, when the House is run by Democrats and the Ethics Committee doesn't move forward, it's maybe partly Democrats' fault, but it's also partly Republicans' fault.
0: And, well, let's face it. I mean,
1: neither party has clean hands when it comes to shutting this down, in my view.
0: Exactly.
1: Because there's zero excuse for not investigating this.
0: If Republicans and Democrats on Capitol Hill have one thing in common, they tend to want to circle the wagons and protect other congressmen, especially when the allegations have to do with financial disclosures, because they're but for the grace of God, right? I mean, they tend to not want to dive into this stuff because so many of them sort of color outside the lines.
1: Well, and in a matter like this, if, you know, there are protected classes in town, and Ilhan Omar, her scandal raises uncomfortable questions about immigration.
0: Yeah.
1: And, you know, things that normal Republicans don't even like to talk about. And you know, you can see what she's saying. It's anti-Muslim hate. It's all sorts of outrageous allegations targeting
0: Absolutely.
1: Those asking questions about it.
0: Well, they're terrified to be called names, and they don't want to upset Jake Tapper. I just wouldn't refer to them as normal Republicans. I think we're the normal ones, Tom. Tom, one other thing that Judicial Watch is in the middle of right now, which I think sheds light on this, because a lot of people hear this and say it doesn't matter because you'll never get a D.C. grand jury to bring charges against someone like Ilhan Omar. And they may be right, Tom, but there's a reason for that. Tell me about this investigation that Oversight Chair James Comer is participating in. This has to do with D.C. jury nullification.
1: Yeah, you know, I've been tracking this. Judicial Watch has been tracking this for some time. Leftists are essentially training people to go on juries and lie and upend prosecutions. And the courts ought to be concerned about it. Certainly Congress ought to be concerned about it since it has purview over the D.C. courts. And I would hope the courts have some concern about it. But when you've got the left embracing essentially insurrection against the courts, jury nullification, you know, in theory, if someone wants to go on a jury or is on a jury and they decide, well, I don't like this case, I don't care what the facts are, it should have never been prosecuted, whatever. You know, that's the challenge of jury nullification.
0: Let me just, if I, because I've only got,
1: and lie to the judge about your willingness to follow the rules and follow the facts and evidence and law.
0: And there are organizations, Tom Fitton, that are deliberately having training sessions, training people how to get on a jury, hide their agenda, and participate in the process?
1: There are at least two of them going on, right, doing that now. And it's been going on for at least a year or two. And again, whistling past the graveyard as the left batters at our institutions here.
0: Outrageous. Well, this is why we need Judicial Watch. Tom, stay with us. I know you've got some information about the assassination attempt in Butler. So he'll continue with us. In the meantime, you go to judicialwatch.org and donate. 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
13: Studio.
0: We've detailed some of the lies that Abdul Al-Sayed has been telling. In the last hour, we talked about how he got caught in a lie, that he did a bald-faced lie about his family's ties with the Muslim Brotherhood, and now he's lying to cover up that lie. He seems to be a liar. If that doesn't light your fire, Michigan voters, about putting a guy in the United States Senate and maybe on our Foreign Affairs Committee with familial ties to terrorist organizations, well, Judicial Watch has another story for you. This has to do with killing animals. in Detroit. Animal euthanasia records that Abdul Al-Sayed had some participation in. Tom, what are you guys on to here?
1: Well, you know, his office ran essentially animal control, looks like. Detroit Animal Care and Control was under the office of Detroit Health Director, or then Detroit Health Director, Abdul Al-Sayed. And there was a whistleblower who told the Daily Mail it was essentially a dog slaughterhouse over there. Well over 4,000 animals were euthanized on this period during the time he was running the operation. And, you know, they were even killing dogs, according to the whistleblower, without checking to see if they're a microchip first.
0: Meaning
1: they could have found the owner. So
0: they just, if it was a stray dog, they'd round it up and immediately euthanize, or in short
1: right.
0: order,
1: and
0: without the due process.
1: A poorly run operation, to put it mildly.
0: Well,
1: so we asked some questions, and we're getting the runaround. We didn't get the answers, so we just sued. We thought it was important that we get some information about whether someone who wants to be a senator, you know, could run an organization and just start slaughtering dogs in a way that made it seem like he didn't know what he was doing.
0: Yeah. Again, worth finding out about before the guy becomes a United States senator, and especially with a spike like that. And the typical runner, we've seen this run around from a lot of these politicians. Thankfully, Judicial Watch does not take no for an answer, as Tom Fitton leads the charts there to get to the truth. Meantime, one of the more frustrating stories that you've been following and trying to get to the truth, and this is a bipartisan frustration that Judicial Watch has, it has to do with the assassination attempt in Butler, Pennsylvania against President Trump. It's now been 2 years, nearly, since the election that brought President Trump back into the White House. It's been well over 2 years since the assassination attempt. Why do we still not have some of the basic information about this, about the assailant, and why are they sitting on so many records that you've been asking to see?
1: Well, because the FBI, the Justice Department, which we sued, doesn't believe evidently it's important enough for the American people to know about this. And so they've treated our lawsuit just like any other, you know, like an ordinary FOIA about, you know, give me jaywalking information about D.C. They're treating it as if it's not important. And they're releasing pages at the rate of, well, actually reviewing pages at the rate of 500 pages per month. We get some of that. Heavily redacted. But when you've got 75,000 pages is what they told us they have to look at. And they say they're going to do it 500 pages a month. That means we won't get the basic information that they deem worthy of release for 12 years.
0: I thought this was a lone gunman who got radicalized and just slipped through the cracks. And then what's the big secret here? Why would there be that many documents that would take over a decade to release about something that we continue to, we're told that, oh, no, he wasn't connected to anyone and there was no conspiracy. He acted alone. Move along.
1: Well, and when you just refuse to release information in a timely way, those are the questions that the public asks.
0: Yeah.
1: I mean, I think President Trump probably wants this material out yesterday, but the FBI does what it does, and in my view, Kash Patel needs to take ownership of this issue. The Attorney General needs to take ownership of this issue, because despite what you hear PR-wise from the FBI, they're not an independent agency. They're part of the Justice Department, so mm-hmm. We don't sue the FBI. You sue the Justice Department for records. So both individuals should be taking ownership of this, and just get the material out there in a timely way. You know, and not only that, but get it all out there. Stop withholding information. Stop blacking out material. Stop blacking out names. And for example, a few months ago, because it's been coming out over a few months, it's like every month we get a little bit of information. Did you know that Thomas Crooks, the shooter, got into an altercation, a verbal altercation with Trump supporters? Just before he nearly killed President Trump and killed two others, and another gentleman just died.
0: I, I did not see that. Tom, we're out of time. And but he went right there.
13: On top of the roof and shot at the president immediately after the altercation.
0: Just another remarkable revelation that if the FBI, I like the guys in charge of the FBI right now. They need to get in front of this story. 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
16: Arizona News Audio campaign rally for Republican candidates in Bullhead City, headlined by President Trump, who took aim at the media for harping on affordability.
17: Whenever I have a news conference, somebody will stand up, say, "Mr. President, affordability." I said, "Yeah, that was caused by Biden, who gave us the highest inflation in history."
16: President urging support for Republican gubernatorial nominee Andy Biggs in his campaign to unseat Katie Hobbs, who Trump called a stupid person. After a few days of dry conditions across the state, more rain in the forecast this weekend.
18: The current forecast, though, is calling for, in general, I would say a 10 to 30% chance of rain. Best chance to be on Saturday. Really nothing like crazy impactful as of right now, but there is room for that to change.
16: Jake Lewandowski with the Weather Service. Moisture coming from dwindling Hurricane Simon. Gas prices in the state averaging $4.66 a gallon, down 5 cents from last week, up 9 cents from last month. Jeff Scott, Arizona News Audio.
19: 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When Barkley smells gas, he leaves fast. When Barkley hears hissing coming from a gas appliance, he leaves fast. When Barkley sees dirt or water shooting from the ground, he leaves fast. Barkley then calls 911 and Southwest Gas from a safe location.
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0: Hillary Clinton has begun yet another podcast. How many does she have? Andy Warhol once said that in the future, everyone will have a podcast for 15 minutes. I think that's something that he said. I'm not sure. Some of my less charitable colleagues and friends were sending me texts saying, wow, Hillary's got almost as many podcasts as you've got, Larry, which was unkind, but I think they're jealous. It's true. I have a lot of shows, and one of my favorites that I get to participate in is a weekly show called The Kevin Roberts Show with Larry O'Connor. Got to work on that with. It should say starring, featuring, or something. I don't know. We'll work on that in the next contract negotiation. But it's a great podcast, and you should get it. Subscribe to it wherever you get your podcasts. And joining us now is, oh, well, the Lewis to my Martin, the I'll stop there. Kevin Roberts, president of the Heritage Foundation and host of the Kevin Roberts Show with Larry O'Connor. Good morning, Kevin. How are you, sir?
4: Good morning. You know, I'm just going to ignore the last 20 seconds of what you just said and ask the question. I didn't even know that Hillary Clinton was still around. How could she have a new podcast?
0: Oh, she is the most relevant person on the planet. And I'm hoping she's running in 28. But we got to get through this election first. Kevin, some of the feedback that I got on some of our recent episodes really featured one episode we did about 2 weeks ago. Did conservatives in Congress get anything done? You and I go through the legislative record because you're not hearing a lot of it. Sadly, you're not hearing a lot of it from Republicans who are trying to win re-election. But the fact of the matter is, unpopular opinion, this Congress actually has been remarkably effective, hasn't it?
4: Yeah, they have. And I wish that every Republican House member were as good a messenger on two big achievements of the House of Congress as Mike Johnson is. One of them is very obvious, especially before the Iran war started, is the economic benefits of the Working Family Tax Act. And obviously, by making permanent the Trump tax cuts from the first term, the House Republicans and Senate Republicans have put $3,500 at least into the pockets of every American family. But the second thing, and this is a classic case of excellent public policy creating a Republican situation where they're victims of their own success. Remember, the southern border is closed. It is entirely closed. There are literally zero border crossings. And obviously, there have been downstream effects on improving public safety in almost every county and city. And so those are the two things the Republicans need to be talking about while also contrasting how utterly crazy the radical left is.
0: Yeah, thank you. And actually, let's continue at least with border and immigration enforcement, because every month now they are setting records over at the Department of Homeland Security for deportations of people who should not be in this country illegally. Huge percentage of them have criminal records that go well beyond the felony of staying in the country illegally or violating our borders. And yet, in some way, people aren't realizing, I guess, Dr. Roberts, that if Hakeem Jeffries becomes the speaker, funding for those operations could be threatened in the very first month because we've seen them shut down the government for less.
4: Yeah, if you want to see what America's future will look like if the radical left comes into power after the midterms, just move to your favorite or least favorite blue state. And it's no coincidence to your point about Jeffrey's policy, Larry, that in places like New York and a couple of other blue states, the election might actually go in the direction of the Republicans. Why is that? Because voters there understand what happens when you have governors and mayors and county executives who are operating, who are governing like the radical democratic socialists they are. And so Jeffries, if he becomes Speaker of the House, is simply going to implement that policy on a national level. You're going to see just guaranteed an increase in crime across the country in large part because the Democrats will push for a relaxing of the border security that we have to the south. And there is no doubt in my mind that the economy is going to suffer as a result of the policies of the left. Clearly, the Iran war has had an economic impact on what would otherwise be a Trump boom. But I think the president is right in saying that we've got to try to square the circle of achieving two goods at once, eliminating the threat of the Iranian regime while also having economic success. We're going to have neither of those if the Democrats are in power.
0: Well, not to mention the fact that the gavels don't just change hands from Johnson to Jeffries, also at the committee level. I think Maxine Waters would be in charge of the Finance Committee and banking. And even worse, Jim Jordan, the
4: great
0: chair.
4: Speaking of someone I didn't think was still around.
0: Yeah, she is. Jim Jordan would hand the gavel of judiciary over to Jamie Raskin, Kevin Roberts. People need to understand exactly what happens when you shift the balance of power in the House.
4: No, it's awful. And I think what happens is that the American people are understand that the economy is better now than it was under Biden. But they also understand the reality that it could be better still if we didn't have this other good we're trying to achieve, which is to eliminate, hopefully permanently, the threat of the kooky mullahs in Iran. And what needs to happen in this home stretch, especially as early voting starts in earnest in some key states, is that the president and the vice president need to continue on what is an excellent campaign of messaging on achievements. But I really encourage my friends in the U.S. House and U.S. Senate to stop the loser talk. Stop talking to these rags like Politico and Axios who are only trying to make it a fait accompli that the Democrats are coming into power. It's disgusting to read this. Go act like the winners you are and trumpet what you have achieved. This is what the American people want to hear. They want a vision and a plan for the future. And I, of course, am convinced that those of us on the political right have that.
0: Yeah, you're right. This is Dr. Kevin Roberts. He's the president of Heritage Foundation. And boy, he's doing yeoman's effort along with some of the organizations that cooperate with Heritage Foundation to get out that vote and make sure the conservative voices are heard. I want to play something for you. Guys, this is clip 12, if you could cue it up. I was inspired by this, and I'm going to be playing it quite a bit between now and Election Day, because we got to remember, you know, I keep hearing, oh, Republicans, according to the polls, they're doing worse now with young men in their 20s. What's that all about? It's got to be Trump's fault. Well, let's remind everybody exactly what happened here with that voting demographic. Go ahead and play it.
3: It is go time. Go vote right now. Look, everybody says, Charlie, what can you get me? What can you get for your birthday? What do you want? I want one thing for my birthday. I want you to go vote right now. That's my birthday gift. Give Charlie Kirk a birthday gift by going out and voting right now. Get in the car, listen to Charlie Kirk Show on the Real America's Voice app, and go vote.
0: Well, and I would add, listen to the Kevin Roberts Show and O'Connor and Company on your app, too. But that's the point. Why are we not doing as well with young voters? Well, they took one of our leaders off the field, Kevin Roberts. Are you seeing it and feeling the impact of not having Charlie Kirk's voice out there?
4: Yeah, we are. It was Charlie's birthday, obviously. You talked about that. And I think about the great work that Turning Point continues to do and a few other organizations that are focused on getting the youth vote out, basically connecting the dots for college-aged voters and people in their 20s and early 30s. But the problem is this. It goes back to this point of messaging. In order to get the youth vote out, you have to have organizations and people like our grassroots activists at Heritage Action, our Sentinels, who are motivated to go knock on the door of a potential voter or to go to a college campus. In order to inspire them to do that, you have to have elected officials, especially in the House and Senate, who are talking about their achievements. And while there are a number of elected officials doing that, I think it's vital in this home stretch that they do so and not just rely on advertising, not just rely on campaigns. Charlie Kirk's brilliance, among other things, was his understanding that even with all of the media and technology in the 21st century, you just have to go do the blocking and tackling of campaigns. You need to encourage people to go out and vote, knock on their doors, send them text messages, phone calls. This is vital where I'm sitting today. In Virginia, where we have not only great members of Congress looking for re-election, but a couple of statewide ballot initiatives that are just disgusting in their motivation. We need people, as Charlie Kirk encouraged us, Larry, to just go out and vote.
0: Yeah, it's that simple. And if we get the kind of turnout the Republicans are hoping to get and had gotten in the last couple of election cycles, we're going to be fine. We're actually going to win. Kevin Roberts is our guest. He's the president of Heritage Foundation. Heritage Foundation was founded during the Cold War. And I think some people might be forgiven to think that after that Berlin Wall came down, the conversation over freedom and Western values, liberty, free markets, we won. The conversation's over. Boy, oh boy, Kevin, I find that over at Heritage Foundation, you guys are having to, you know, dust off some of the old talking points and rejuvenate making the case for our democracy and our Constitution because, well, as Mike Johnson puts it, the barbarians are inside the gate.
4: Yeah, it is striking, remarkable, depressing some days, although, I'm an eternal optimist that in 2026.
0: I'm sorry, you seem pretty energized, actually. I'm not going to, that's fake news. There's nothing depressing coming from you.
4: I not being dishonest, but there are maybe 1 minute or two each year where I find it depressing that we have to fight on our own home front. The rise of socialism and even communism. I mean, it's not hyperbole, Larry, to describe Mamdani and El Sayed. And I'm telling you, James Tallarico is the same category as communist and socialist. I mean, it's the very name of the Democratic Socialists of America. And so what we're trying to do at Heritage is to acknowledge that some Americans are flirting with that, not because they wake up and say, let me adopt the economic ideology of the Soviet Union, but because those candidates, and in the case of Mamdani, that elected official, are very good at acknowledging what so many Americans are feeling, which is that the system somehow might be broken. And so what we have to do on the political right is to acknowledge those concerns, but connect to the diagnosis of that problem, much better solutions. That's what we're doing at Heritage with this huge campaign on reminding Americans about the importance of freedom over socialism and also attacking the problem of affordability. We have to do a better job of that on the political right between now and 2028.
0: Yeah, and y'all should swing over to heritage.org and take a look at it. They keep it refreshed all the time with all of their latest stuff and all of the latest action that they're doing over there. And I find it a very, very useful tool to be able to stay on top of things and to remind myself. Where do I get some of my ideas or how do I articulate and communicate some of my ideas on this program? It's because I read a lot over at heritage.org and the great work that you guys are doing. And that's important because, you know, I've got a microphone, but every single person listening to us right now, they either have a Facebook page or another social media outlet where they can make the case for our principles and our values. Or even better, they've got a family dinner coming up where they can actually engage with that crazy left-wing liberal brother-in-law that got brought to the table.
4: Yeah, that's right. I wrote a recent piece in a magazine on a theme that I've talked about, including in my book, Dawn's Early Light, inspired by Ronald Reagan, and that is that we need to spend more time around the family dinner table. It sounds a little trite, but in fact, it's real. If you look at some great sociological research by Brad Wilcox at UVA, my friend Mark Redneris at the University of Texas, that sitting down and having family dinner at least one night a week, whether it's just man and wife, whether it is a bunch of kids, a couple of children, multi-generation households, just doing that one time a week actually reduces the incidences of all kinds of problems, sociological, economic, even, and emotional. And so what we're trying to do at Heritage is say, yes, of course, we were created to focus on public policy, but in order for public policy to be successful, we have to have a generation or two of Americans in the 21st century who believe in the family, who believe in civil society. In other words, Larry O'Connor, there's something more important than politics, even in the year of a midterm election.
0: Right. Kevin Roberts, that's Heresy, Heritage Foundation. Thanks for sadly, I'm going to have to tell my wife, who's from Oklahoma, that I did not have time to ask you about the Texas-Oklahoma game last weekend. We're going to have to save that for the next time.
4: Yeah, just tell her, you know, congratulations on a good game, but we're still Texas.
0: Thanks for joining us, Kevin. 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

0: always a great conversation with the leader of the Heritage Foundation and the conservative movement, Kevin Roberts. I appreciate him joining us. And yes, you should subscribe to our podcast, The Kevin Roberts Show with Larry O'Connor. You'll enjoy it. And it's one of those things where, yes, we sometimes talk about what's going on in the world and in news, but it's really just sort of a, more of a 30,000-foot kind of podcast where we talk about the big issues, the big ideas. In fact, we just recorded an episode this week that should be hitting maybe in a week or two about Marco Rubio's speech in Athens. And we, I mean, it's a marathon episode, too. The Kevin Roberts Show usually runs an average 30 minutes, sometimes shorter, a little bit longer. I'm predicting the Marco Rubio, let's save Western civilization speech from the footsteps of the Parthenon in Athens could run close to 45 or 50 minutes in the final edit. And it's going to be worth your time. So that's coming up. Just go subscribe to it, whether it's on YouTube. It is a video podcast, or whether you subscribe on the whatever your audio platforms are. It's the Kevin Roberts Show, starring Larry O'Connor. It's over there. Check it out. Also, I want you to check out this. We like to shine a light on what the media does, what the corporate legacy, I don't want to call them mainstream anymore, because frankly, we're now mainstream. We reflect the values and the perspective and the principles and the sentiment of the majority of the American people. So we are mainstream. We represent who's really out there. But these, you know, dinosaur media types, they still do what they do. And we like pointing out when they do it and also why they do it. Take a look at this feature that the Today Show did on Chick-fil-A. Now, who doesn't love Chick-fil-A, except for the fact that it is frustrating when they observe the Day of the Lord and they're not open, so I can get my little nuggies or my, those ones that they serve in the honey sweet rolls, you know, the, what do they call those, the little minis, the breakfast minis? Oh, man, those are addictive, super-duper addictive. But I can't, you know, after Mass, I can't swing over to Chick-fil-A and grab a dozen of those and then go home and watch the football game because they've decided as a company to observe the Day of the Lord on Sundays. That's frustrating, but good for them. There's a lot about this company to be admired, but not if you're the Today Show. I want you to listen to this exchange with Andrew Cathy. Now, he is the third-generation CEO of Chick-fil-A. It's a family business. And they are Southern conservative Bible-believing Christians. And that's why they run such a great company. And it's why when you go to a Chick-fil-A, it's run so well and everyone is so friendly and nice and courteous and charitable. And, well, we can't have that. Not if you oppose transgender rights. Here's the Today Show feature. And it's actually just cut down. It's a 6-minute interview. But I want you to recognize why they're doing this now. We are 3 weeks away from the election. And for Democrats to win in the House and Senate, they have to win in states and districts currently represented by Republicans. That means red states, red districts, or maybe purple states, purple districts. This is not about the Susan Collins race. This is not about Michelle Tafoya in Minnesota, although it might be because they might be trying to tag her. No, this is about sliming you, a conservative, Bible-believing, faith-based Republican. Now take a listen to what they did on the Today Show.
1: It is our anchor in the sense of what our corporate purpose states, that we're in business to glorify God by being a faithful steward of all that's entrusted to us, to have a positive influence on all who come in contact with Chick-fil-A.
2: That corporate purpose came under fire in 2012 when Andrew's father, Dan, publicly stated the company was opposed to gay marriage. Public documents revealed Chick-fil-A had donated millions to conservative Christian organizations opposed to LGBTQ rights.
3: Chicken's gay! Chicken's gay!
2: The comments and financial disclosures unleashed a culture war with protests, boycotts, and political pushback on both sides. Dan Cathy never changed his stance on gay marriage, but he did express regret for involving the company in the debate.
4: There were folks who were, they were protesting, they were boycotting Chick-fil-A. It's, oh, Chick-fil-A, they don't stand with the LGBTQ plus community. What would you say to those folks?
0: Well, pause there. Just, you know, for those of you who don't remember this time, the so-called Chick-fil-A boycott was a disaster for the people trying to do the boycott. In fact, it had the boomerang effect. It's become a meme now. It's become something that we refer to, like the Streisand effect. Chick-fil-A sales shot through the roof because of the boycott, because we all went out and supported them. I had bought more Chick-fil-A that month than I had ever had in my entire life. And so for today's show to raise this and say, you were boycotted. You must have really felt that. It's like, it would boycott us again, please. Are you kidding me? I'll get a bonus. It's just hilarious that they even brought that up as some sort of dark time for the company. All right, go ahead, run the rest of it.
1: We'd love for you to come try and have our great taste of food and the hospitality that we're known for. I think that everybody that will be willing to walk in the door, they'll see that they're welcome to come eat with us. We'd love to give them a great taste of the sandwich and give them a great hospitality.
4: You don't want to talk about that chapter in Chick-fil-A's history.
1: Hey, we're focused on serving everybody that come in and eat with us.
4: The company's official position on equal rights is...
1: We're focused on hospitality, serving great taste and food and great service.
0: Everybody has an equal right to get a great chicken sandwich. It just kept going on and on and on, by the way. And one other thing, when he said, well, you know, back in 2012, the CEO publicly proclaimed the company supported or opposed gay marriage. It was in an interview with a newspaper, the Baptist Press, it was called, and related coverage for something called the Biblical Recorder. He was asked about it, and he said, guilty as charged. We're very supportive of the family and the biblical definition of the family unit. 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Wait, they're not mainstream. 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
7: Breaking news this hour from Town Hall. I'm Rich Thomason. It is a mixed picture on Wall Street this hour after the second of two inflation reports has inflation running a good deal hotter than the experts predicted.
8: It's not just consumers who are paying more for most things. Wholesalers are feeling it too. The producer price index, which measures costs before they reach consumers, rose 1.3% in September year over year, more than double the 0.6% analysts were predicting. Inflation has been pegged as one of the most important issues for voters heading into the midterms. The Fed also closely follows the PPI as a guide when it comes to setting interest rates. I'm Darielle Albinger.
7: Ukrainian President Zelensky says that Russia never honored a so-called energy ceasefire, so following a brief pause, he says Ukraine's attacks on Russian oil refineries will resume. And Vladimir Putin's government does say it never agreed to a ceasefire. SpaceX CEO Elon Musk says he has nothing to do with recent limits on Ukraine's ability to use satellite internet and has hampered the country's ability to thwart attacks by Russia.
8: SpaceX provides the systems that deliver Starlink and the military version Starshield. But Musk said Wednesday that the U.S. government controls and owns Starshield, and the connections are controlled by the Trump administration, and ultimately President Trump himself. Ukraine says Starlink connectivity is being restored, but a speed restriction remains on the Starshield service, continuing to hamper some drone operations. The reduced service faced quick bipartisan pushback from U.S. lawmakers. I'm Tammy Trujillo.
7: The Trump administration is threatening legal action against California over claims that non-citizens might be allowed to vote in the midterms. The DOJ tells state officials to ensure that only citizens vote, and it's giving California officials 48 hours to review a list of suspected non-citizens sent by the Trump administration. On Wall Street, the Dow is up 475 points, NASDAQ down 112. More on these stories, townhall.com.
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15: From the KTOX Route 66 Broadband Weather Center, I'm Jessica Ann. Good morning. Here in Needles, we're at 58 degrees with patchy blowing dust around this morning. We'll climb to a high near 84 today, and tomorrow looks sunny with a high near 89 and a low around 63. Up in Bullhead City, it's 60 degrees, blowing dust around, high near 82. KTOX 1340 and 92.9 has news and weather at the top of every hour.
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0: Good morning from your nation's capital on our flagship station, WMAO in Washington, D.C., but shot across the entire Salem Radio Network, including our friends in Philadelphia and Atlanta and Dallas and Houston and Los Angeles and San Francisco and even Memphis, Tennessee, et cetera, et cetera. 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Thanks for tuning in to O'Connor and Company and the Relief Factor Studios. I just want to remind you once again, if we can get clip 12 going. I just played it for Kevin Roberts, but it's worth reminding you all. Yesterday was his birthday. Our friend, our colleague, it's hard to call him a leader considering he was only 32 years old, but he was absolutely one of our leaders and one of the leading voices in the surge of conservative thought and Republican victories. And I think today is a good day to remember what his birthday wish was 2 years ago, right before the 2024 election. Take a listen to our friend Charlie.
19: It is go time. Go vote right now. Look, everybody says, Charlie, what can you get me? What can you get for your birthday? What do you want? I want one thing for my birthday. I want you to go vote right now. That's my birthday gift. Give Charlie Kirk a birthday gift by going out and voting right now. 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
0: There you go. He was heard, of course, on our network at the time saying that. He filled the noon slot across the network. And

0: but the leading voice of young men in their 20s who identified as conservative and Republican and were moving finally in that direction as a way of life and locking in these principles and these values and these political allegiances at that age. The guy who was making all of that happen was assassinated by a radical left-wing transgender freak. It was just a year ago, and you put a bullet in his throat before our very eyes. And a lot of the people who are now celebrating the Abdul El-Sayeds of the world and the James Tallarico's of the world and knocking on doors for the Democrats, well, a lot of people a year ago were celebrating Charlie Kirk's assassination. Sorry, you take our Tom Brady off the field with a career-ending injury, and the team might suffer a bit. Why is there no one at the table who can remind everyone of that? But Charlie's words are absolutely correct. You want to give him a birthday present? His birthday was yesterday. Go vote. Even better, since he's not with us and he can't enjoy it directly here on this fruited plain. Why don't you bring 10 people with you to vote? Let's do this one for Charlie, right? Do we have KT now?
1: You do.
0: We do. Let's get KT McFarland in here. KT McFarland, of course. Oh, KT, I hear so much response from our conversations that we have every week right now. I'm so glad to have you on. KT McFarland, of course, a former Deputy National Security Advisor under President Trump and a longtime foreign policy expert working all the way back to Henry Kissinger. Good morning, KT. Always good to talk with you.
1: Good morning. I'm sorry I was a little bit late in getting to you, but here I am now.
0: That's all that matters. All right. Where to begin? So the president announced on Friday, I don't know the disposition of this deal yet at this point, but he has opened up the opportunity for Russia to supply diesel. Russia, one of the top refiners of diesel on the planet, since the environmentalists stopped us from being able to do it at the capacity that we can. Is it a wise move to engage with Russia like this, especially considering the hostilities are still rather atrocious with Ukraine?
1: Yeah, look, he's got two competing priorities. One, he wants to make sure that the American consumer, the American farmer in this case, gets access to diesel that's not too expensive. On the other hand, he wants to cut off Russia's war-making ability. Now, how does Russia make war? Because it has a lot of money. Where does it get the money? It gets the money from oil and gas exports. So he's sort of doing, it's a balancing act that he wants to make. But the thing that makes me the maddest is that who's complaining the most, right? The Europeans are complaining the most. And why? Because they think this is so terrible. America's doing this. It's helping Russia. He's obviously Putin's puppet. But if you look at what the Europeans themselves are doing, they spend more purchasing Russian oil and liquefied natural gas than they do giving aid, military and regular assistance, to Ukraine. So what's all that about? I mean, they're enabling Russia's war machine to an extraordinary extent, and yet at the same time saying that America's so bad. Look, if Donald Trump finds this as a way to get to some kind of negotiated solution, terrific. But in the meantime, he's got these two basic priorities that he's trying to balance.
0: KT, you saw the debate, I'm sure, between Mike Rogers and Abdul El-Sayed last week, where Mike Rogers did the work the media should have been doing, which is to point out the connections that El-Sayed and his family members have with the Muslim Brotherhood and other organizations domestically that give aid and support to terrorist organizations overseas. But it seems like a lot of people don't really know who the Muslim Brotherhood is. It hasn't been very long, but can you give us a little briefer here on who the Muslim Brotherhood is and if what appears to be very clear connections with Abdul El-Sayed's family and that organization, why that's kind of a red flag for a U.S. senator?
1: Okay, so the Muslim Brotherhood was founded in the prisons of Egypt, decades ago. And they always had a political wing and a military wing, a militant military wing. And in Egypt, for example, when Mubarak was overthrown during the Obama administration in the Arab Spring, the Egyptians supposedly elected a new leader. And the new leader was a front for the Muslim Brotherhood. So the Muslim Brotherhood was within days of taking over Egypt and doing to Egypt what the IRGC, what the Ayatollahs had done to Iran, which is to take over the country under the guise of something in favor of the people, and we're going to support all the people, we're going to give everybody rights. But then once they get

0: get in. It's a military dictatorship run by the extremist mullahs in the country. Yeah. So the Muslim Brotherhood has a long history throughout the Middle East of being bad guys and certainly working against the interests of their own people, against the interests of Israel, and against the interests of the United States. We should have designated the Muslim Brotherhood a terrorist organization long since, and we finally have. But the Europeans, they should designate the Muslim Brotherhood, because that's how they're funneling in. The Muslim Brotherhood funnels in money, whether it's to the United Kingdom, to other countries in Europe, to promote these radical imams who go into the mosques and say, let's kill all the Jews, let's destroy Israel from the river to the sea.
1: Yeah. Yeah. In fact, I remember, you remember Lawrence Wright's seminal book, The Looming Tower, where he went back and did meticulous research after the September 11th attacks. And the book is all about, okay, how did we get here? And he goes all the way back to show the growth of radical Islamic terrorism. The book begins, you know, explaining how 9/11 happened. The book begins by saying, okay, so let's tell the story of how the Muslim Brotherhood started. That's the beginning of the story of how we got to 9/11, KT.
0: Yeah, and where was it funded? I mean, a lot of the money that came through to the Muslim Brotherhood came, so in 1979, there was the Iranian Revolution, right? The Shah got toppled, the Ayatollahs came in, we've seen where it leads. That's the problem we're having today with the IRGC. But at the same time, same year, a few months later, there was a radical imam who tried to take over Saudi Arabia. And so the Saudi royal family said, ooh, we don't want it to have happened to us what just happened to the Shah. So we will give you the radical Muslim movement and the Ayatollahs. We'll fund you as long as you promise to stay out of Saudi Arabia, leave the Saudi royal family alone.
1: Yeah.
0: And so that's when they export. That's the export of the Iranian revolution, the extremist ideology, the terrorist ideology that's given birth for the last 50 years almost. Yeah. To what we've seen throughout the world.
1: Next come Hezbollah. Next comes Hamas. Next comes the funding for Yasser Arafat's efforts, et cetera, et cetera, et cetera. So when you see a gentleman who is neck and neck now with Mike Rogers, a former member of the House Intelligence Committee, former FBI agent and Army veteran, Abdul al-Sayed, who has family ties to that organization, and he can't bring himself on the debate stage to answer the question, who's a bigger threat, Iran or Israel? When you see him in a dead heat for the U.S. Senate, knowing that he could be a member of the Senate and on the Foreign Relations Committee, et cetera, any warning signs there, KT?
0: Yeah, and so here's what happens. When somebody gets elected to Congress, House or Senate, they automatically get access to intelligence briefings. Nobody can stop them. Nobody does a background briefing on a senator and say, oh, he shouldn't have his hands on classified information. So if you have somebody like that who clearly has ties to radical Islam, to the Muslim Brotherhood, who thinks Israel's a greater threat to world peace and to the United States than all the radical, you know, Hezbollah, Hamas, the Houthis, the IRGC, somebody like that in the belly of the beast, somebody like that who has access to the most classified intelligence we have, I think is a real threat to the United States and to American national security.
1: KT McFarlane, even a little bit of KT, a little after her appointed time, is better than most guests we're ever going to have. KT, thanks for joining us, my friend. Always good to talk with you.
0: Thank you.
1: That is KT McFarlane. Might want to clip that moment there. Yeah, it's a threat, all right. A real threat. Have I gotten Michigan's attention yet? Y'all have anybody who lives in Michigan? You might want to bring this to their attention. Thank you.
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1: I want to give a quick hat tip to Allie Beth Stuckey, the podcaster over there at the Blaze Network, who engaged in a debate over feminism over on the Free Press platform, and she absolutely nailed it. I was just reviewing some of the clips. I'll probably show some of them on my noon town hall show, live streaming at noon across Eastern time across multiple streaming networks, but she did a great job. A very, very, very great job. I'm also reminded, by the way, as we discuss feminism in our day and age, we mentioned yesterday Shane Gillis's monologue at Saturday Night Live, where Shane Gillis, you know, talked about how women are dressing at the gym and you're not allowed to notice when they're specifically dressing, well, as he put it, like they're women of ill repute, let's say, the oldest profession. And my wife, Meredith, the other night, because this became a big social media phenomenon, the debate over Shane Gillis and whether you're allowed to point out that women are dressing rather provocatively at the gym, and men get accused for acting like men when they see a woman dress provocatively at the gym. That's my perspective on it, obviously. And so my wife, I had one of those husband and wife moments, guys. You know what I'm talking about. When, you know, out of the blue, your wife brings up a topic and you, your eyes get really big, deer in the headlights, possum in the headlights situation. You know, oh God, this is fraught with danger. How am I supposed to respond? We're getting ready for bed. And, you know, we both sort of do a last end of the night scrolling of our phones. And so it was, I think it was Sunday night, going to bed. This story had been around for about a day. Because it was on Saturday Night Live, and she said, "Have you seen this thing about Shane Gillis's monologue?" And my God, I've frozen my tracks. My eyes get really big, and I'm like, "Oh God, oh God, what's the right answer?" But I know the woman I married. I know Meredith, and so I think I know what her position on this would be. Although, listen, women can surprise you. You never know. And especially on things like this, because Meredith is sort of the temperate voice in our family. She knows that I do what I do in the way that I do it because I'm a very animated and ebullient kind of person. I can be provocative sometimes. I can come up with analogies that might rub people the wrong way, but it's to make a point and to add emphasis and draw focus and make my arguments memorable. She's not that. She's much more of a, you know, she has her firm conservative beliefs and values and principles and her Christian worldview, but she's going to communicate it in a very different way than I would. I think that's fair to say. And so sometimes she will surprise me about what's a priority for her. And maybe her argument was the way Shane Gillis phrased it, or maybe this isn't the fight that we need to have right now. Right? You never know. The point is, I was stuck. I was trapped. I was frozen. Possum in the headlights. Oh God. Oh God. How do I respond? Meredith, you know, and she had energy in her voice. Like she was, you know, activated by it. She had a strong opinion. I could tell. Have you seen this Shane Gillis thing? And I'm like, oh, Lord, Lord, Lord. I said a little prayer real fast under my breath. And I was like, yeah, I did. And I wanted to say, well, what do you think about it, dear? But I did defer, though. I said, yeah, I've seen it. It's really blowing up, isn't it? Huh? Yeah. And I just left it at that. And thank the Lord. She immediately said, what's the big deal? He's 100% right. This is, I don't even understand what the objection is. Obviously, Shane Gillis is right on this issue about women dressing the way they dress at the gym. And I was like, oh, thank God. Okay, we're going to be fine because it's bedtime and I really don't want to get into something like this before I go to sleep. I tell you this story coming off the heels of this conversation, this debate that Ellie Beth Stuckey just had over feminism to just remind all of the young men who are in the back of the car right now heading to school because dad's making you listen to O'Connor and Company on your way. Who you choose to spend the rest of your life with is so vitally important. You have no idea what a make or break decision this is for you. It's like when Kamala Harris picked Tim Walz to be the running mate. It's like everything about her at that moment can be judged based on that one decision. And I'd like to also to remind, I will say it because mom and dad won't tell you, young man, the woman that you decide you want to marry, for whatever reason, I'm sure she's hot and she's, you know, lights your fire and like everything about her is, but let me just add, mom and dad won't tell you this, but I will. You're not just deciding what hot young girl you want to be with for the rest of your life. You're also deciding who's going to be the mother of your children? Who's going to be the mother of your parents' grandchildren? And who's going to be at the Thanksgiving table and sitting around the Christmas tree on Christmas morning for the rest of your parents' lives? So think it through. 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
18: Arizona News Audio. President Trump speaks at a rally in Bullhead City, insisting that the country is prospering despite higher prices.
5: Despite all of the obstruction from radical left lunatics, our nation is doing better now than it has ever done before. Ever. We are doing better now. And, you know, I knew we were going to do well. I didn't know we were going to do well this fast.
18: Trump urging support for Republican gubernatorial candidate Andy Biggs, calling incumbent Katie Hobbs a dumb person. Except for lingering showers in the Four Corners region, a drying trend has settled into our state.
19: As we get into sort of through the end of the week here, staying fully dry, I would say, through Friday. Temperatures are definitely pretty chilly for this time of year. We're kind of looking today. We're in that 10 to 15 degree below normal range.
18: Jake Lewandowski with the National Weather Service saying windy conditions around tap the rest of the week in the high country. Possible rain over the weekend. Gas prices in the state averaging $4.66 a gallon, down 5 cents from last week, up 9 cents from last month, 33 cents more than the national average. Jeff Scott, Arizona News Audio.
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25: 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As crowded as Highway 95 is now, with a road widening project, heavy equipment, heavy dump trucks coming in, all the material in and out, wouldn't that be a recipe for disaster?
26: Yeah, that's what I'm saying. I think that the Arcadia Boulevard project that runs north south parallel east of Highway 95 is the most feasible thing, because they can be building that while we're all doing Highway 95 when it opens up. It's like, well,
24: so just be happy. We're smart enough to carry an intelligent conversation without all the actors. 1340 AM, Renegade Radio.
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1: It's O'Connor and Company, starting your day the right way here. Thanks for letting us be part of your morning routine in the Relief Factor Studios. Joining us right now to discuss, honestly, one of the hottest topics in Washington, the investigation into Congresswoman Ilhan Omar. We've got Josh Christensen. He's the Washington, D.C. Bureau Chief for the New York Post. Josh, you've been covering this story quite a bit, so we appreciate you joining us. Where to begin? Is it true that there could be multiple investigations going on right now?
2: That is the case, according to sources that I spoke with this week, that there's actually two venues that this is operating out of. The D.C. U.S. Attorney's Office is looking at some questions around financial disclosures that the Congresswoman and her husband made in the last few years that showed her basically inflating their net worth by tens of millions of dollars and then amending that last year to, you know, just around six figures. Yeah. And then the other venue being this inquiry involving potential immigration fraud in the Minnesota U.S. Attorney's Office. And that's what actually prompted the raid on her home Monday, as far as we've heard.
1: Now, let's start with the financial disclosures, because I find it fascinating. I mean, I did see Judge Jeanine Pirro, who is the D.C. U.S. attorney, say that she does have, in fact, an investigation into that. You say she inflated her financial records to the tune of like $30 million and then immediately went down to like $100,000. Could be the other way around, though. She could have actually been making $30 million, but then they refiled it and sort of redistributed. Again, I'm speculating, but we don't know for sure one way or the other whether the first number was accurate or the second number was accurate, do we?
2: Well, what the Congresswoman's staff has said when they've been asked about this is there was some sort of accounting discrepancy. And so the actual reduction in the net worth from $30 million down to around $95,000 for her own income, they cite the $95,000 as the accurate number.
1: Okay.
2: There was an ethics investigation at the House level into this, not the House Ethics Committee, but this first committee, the Office of Congressional Conduct. And both times they voted against, you know, referring this to the Ethics Committee. So,
1: yeah,
2: Jeanine Pirro has her work cut out for her in looking into this.
1: But a criminal investigation obviously is not informed by the House Ethics Committee, which is a political body. By the way, has she disclosed who her CPA is or accountant? Because, you know, getting an accounting error from $30 million down to $100,000, that guy should be publicly shamed. I hope he's not working on my taxes.
2: Yeah, I actually don't know who. They always just cited the accounting discrepancy, but I don't know exactly who did that audit. So
1: amazing. Yeah, well,
2: good thing to look into.
1: Some people did something, that's for sure. Josh Christensen is our guest, Washington, D.C. Bureau Chief for the New York Post. Let's go to the immigration thing, because there seems to be a lot of stuff going on there. Independent journalist Nick Balassi tracked down Ilhan Omar's husband on the street. Clip 7 here, because I find this very interesting. He was out walking the dog, but that's what happens in D.C., and there are reporters around, and you're connected to a famous person. And Nick asked a question. Here's the response. Take a listen real fast.
3: Tim, can you tell us, do you have a reaction to the raid and the investigations that are going on?
4: Yeah. My wife came here when she's 12 years old, a child war refugee. No concerns.
1: Okay, so that's instructive, I think, that his very first response was, my wife came here at the age of 12. There's some question about her birthday and her age when she ended up getting her citizenship. Do you know what that's all about?
2: So, from the sources we've spoken with, a big part of the immigration fraud investigation is trying to determine whether she or her father lied about her birth date. Because if she was born in, say, October 4th, 1981, she would not have been able to become a citizen in 2000 when her father naturalized. That was 5 years after the family came to the U.S. from Somalia. If, however, she was a minor, if she was 17 years old, then she would have been able to become a citizen when her father naturalized in 2000. The big question that my reporting showed this week is her staff actually moved to change the birth date in some publicly accessible records, such as the Minnesota Legislative Library. They asked Wikipedia. They asked the congress.gov page for different members' biographies to shift this birth date forward, which would match with being a minor when she needed to become a citizen as her father naturalized. Now, what they've said is that these different publicly accessible records pages had inaccurately put her birth date 1 year earlier. But it is also convenient for this timeline in order for her to obtain citizenship legally. So what we know as of today is that there were some items taken from her house in the raid, for instance, her passport, that would provide a little bit of a window into whether this birth date was misrepresented on any official documents.
1: And of course, coming from Somalia, and at that time in the late 70s, early 80s, this is a war-torn third world nation. I would assume that even if they could produce a record of a birth certificate from Somalia, it wouldn't really be a reliable record. I'm guessing, Josh Christensen.
2: And she's claimed there is no birth certificate.
1: Oh, is that right? Okay. Which, again, is not uncommon. Not uncommon, but if by her hand in a federal form or a state form at some point, if she did represent her birth date of being one date and that does not square with the immigration process, that would be evidence potentially.
2: That's what I've heard. Yeah. And that's what prosecutors who aren't, you know, directly involved in the case have commented that that's the kind of thing that, would be needed for evidence.
1: Also, there's always been some question about the disposition of her marriage or lack thereof to a man who could be her brother. Do you know if that is part of this investigation? Because we have learned yesterday that there are other family members now who are in part of this concentric circle of investigation.
2: As far as I've heard, that is not a line of inquiry, and it seems to be the case mainly because there's a statute of limitations that's run out. That was something that occurred kind of right before basically she got elected to Congress for her first term. And the kind of immigration fraud involving, you know, maybe fibbing, creating this sort of marriage to have a green card for a family member, which has been something that, you know, Republican critics and others have claimed for a long time. That was the main kind of story about immigration fraud with Congresswoman Omar. That's something that, you know, wouldn't renew. Whereas if you put down incorrect information on a passport renewal in the last 10 years or some kind of form like that, that's something that would still be within the statute of limitations.
1: Josh Christensen is our guest, Washington Bureau Chief. Is it Bureau Chief? I want to get it right. Yes, Bureau Chief for the New York Post, doing great reporting on this story, as everyone at the New York Post has been doing lately. Minnesota, the Minnesota angle on this, there have been, and again, I'm sorry, there's just so many potential things that Ilhan Omar happens to be involved in. The Feeding Our Future organization, this is a organization that has, in fact, been convicted of fraud, fraudulent behavior with regard to taxpayer dollars and programs, some programs specifically sponsored by Congresswoman Ilhan Omar. And this involves a lot of the nefarious stuff that appears to have happened with the Somali community there in her district. She has connections to the leadership of Feeding Our Future. She appeared in videos with the organization, and family members are connected. Do your sources tell you that any of these investigations have to do with those fraud crimes that have already been investigated and continue to be on the books?
2: I haven't heard that, and I haven't seen that reported elsewhere. But as we see with a lot of these federal probes, once you start kind of pulling at a thread, other things come up. So you never know. For instance, we know that they've sent out a lot of subpoenas, some to family members in the Minneapolis area. And so when you cast a wide net, sometimes things pop up that you might not have anticipated at the beginning of an investigation. But as of now, it seems very much focused on these kind of birth date issues, misrepresentations by either her father or herself.
1: Well, and we've certainly seen that in the past, whether it's the FBI and the DOJ and a U.S. attorney or a special prosecutor or a special counsel. They may start looking at one thing, but then that opens up a bit of a domino effect and more things, especially when it involves a politician in Washington, D.C., end up looking at other potential crimes as well, just as soon as you start pulling on threads. So we'll keep an eye on that. Josh Christensen is our guest from the New York Post, talking about the Ilhan Omar investigation. There are reports. This was a very early morning operation in the district. HSI investigators, I've heard conflicting reports, but one report suggests that these investigators got there just after 4:30 in the morning. And I've also seen reports that the congresswoman actually left her home right before they got there in the wee hours of the morning. Do you have any reporting on that? Have you heard the exact same reports? And is there any substance to those reports?
2: The latest I'd heard is that both she and her husband, Tim Minot, were actually at the house during the raid. I spoke to a neighbor on Monday. I was one of the first reporters kind of there with, you know, the photographers on the street. And the neighbor that I spoke to said there was kind of a loud banging on the door sometime around dawn, you know, between 5 and 6 a.m. And so it would be likely that unless she had, you know, if she was in D.C., which by all appearances she was, she would have been at the house at the time.
1: Thank you for clearing that up. I appreciate that. That's great reporting there. That needs to get out there, too, because obviously in situations like there's a lot of misinformation. What do you expect next to happen here? What are your sources telling you? Because it seems like every day there's a drip, drip, drip.
2: If there is enough, I mean, as a lot of people have commented, we saw D.C. U.S. Attorney Jeanine Pirro say stuff like this. You saw Tom Homan say stuff like this, that the search warrant they executed, this is something that happens toward the end of an investigation, something that comes close to, you know, charges actually being filed. So if the search warrant does produce some kind of evidence that can lead to charges, and these would be charges that would focus on either kind of a civil or a criminal immigration fraud, according to everything we've heard about this case so far, we'd probably see that in the near future. But the ultimate, you know, push here, according to like sources we spoke to who are familiar with what the DOJ is pursuing here, is this is kind of an attempt to denaturalize ultimately. That if she lied about her immigration status at any point, this is something where they would be pursuing a denaturalization proceeding in the future. So that's something to look out for in this case.
1: That's provocative, to say the least. We'll keep our eye on that as well, and we'll keep watching the great work you're doing at the New York Post with your team out of the Washington Bureau. One last question. As the editor of Town Hall, we're great admirers of what y'all are doing at the New York Post, but I've always wanted to ask, as a writer, as a reporter, do you get to suggest headlines for the Post? Do you throw that out there when you submit your article? Because you realize you're the envy of the entire industry with the incredible headlines you guys have, especially the cover headline.
2: We have great headline writers, people who work on the paper every day to make it as good as it can be. I will say that there sometimes is some collaboration. You know, you might have a good idea earlier in the day for something that'll ultimately end up on the front page of the paper the next day. But there are people far wittier and smarter than me that are at work at that.
1: I doubt that. Do you have a favorite that ended up, I would frame it over my desk. What, do you have a favorite of an article you worked on that has one of those great headlines?
2: Well, last year I was down at the Letitia James arraignment for the Norfolk properties. And she came out and she started quoting from Martin Luther King Jr.'s I Have a Dream speech.
1: Yes, I remember.
2: She was sort of, you know, denouncing. And the front page the next day was I Have a Scheme.
1: Come on. Yeah, you didn't contribute to that a little bit, Josh. Take a victory lap on that. That's great.
2: Well, no, I didn't come up with that, but I did note in my story that she was sort of, you know, conflating the MLK Jr. speech with her.
1: Absolutely
2: own
1: incredible. This is why we love the New York Post. Great work. Thanks for an insight into what you guys do there, the way you go about doing it. We're big admirers of the New York Post. Keep up the great work, Josh Christensen.
2: Thanks for having me on.
1: You bet. All right. Coming up, I've got a little thing to tell you about our friends at Think Factor, because they're phenomenal. You should get Think Factor right now at relieffactor.com. For Think Factor, and then I'll expand on that thought coming up in a moment. Keep it here. Well, and some news and politics as well. Keep it here.
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0: Coming up, I am not an Apple guy. You know, there are a lot of Apple people out there. You might be an Apple person, and that's fine. 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Now, I'm not an Apple guy. I like my I have a Google Pixel phone. Very happy with it. Now, I did end up getting an iPhone because, well, a lot of the people that I work with are whiners and complainers, and they didn't like that I was the only non-iPhone person on the chat. Yeah, that's right. I got my entire second phone for chat. Whatever. They're happy now. They stopped complaining, so go with God. But there's a reason why Apple annoys me. There are a lot of reasons, and much of it has to do with the cult-like, bizarre behavior of the people who swear by Apple products. And, by the way, as a company, they tend to create advertisements that, well, they just don't appeal to me. Here's a perfect example. And this video is kind of going viral right now because the people in it are so annoying. This is a new product. New to Apple, I guess. We Google people, we've had these kind of products in our homes for quite some time. But this is sort of a all-service AI sort of tablet that you've got in your rooms that will help you with, well, everything you need in life and coordinate your family's calendars and communications. But just take a look and listen to how annoying these people are. And you tell me, do you want to be like them? Do you want to use the product that they use? Here, take a gander into this typical Apple family's life.
1: I need the bathroom.
2: There's one downstairs.
1: Fine.
2: Who keeps touching this?
3: You promised French toast, bro.
4: I'm not your bro, bro.
3: Promises were made, Vincent.
5: Fine.
6: Hey, Siri, find the French toast recipe that Mom sent.
7: I found a message from Mom with a link to a French toast recipe from Taste of Home.
8: Ugh, gross. Bet you didn't know that French toast isn't actually French.
3: Yeah, right. Then why is it called French, genius?
8: Fine, live in ignorance.
6: Hold, please. Siri, is French toast French?
7: No, French toast is not originally from France.
8: What was that?
3: It's literally in the name.
8: Whatever, Bruno.
3: Makes no sense.
9: Hey, who canceled Harper's Ride?
8: I canceled it.
9: Oh?
8: I'm gonna watch today.
3: Boyfriend!
9: What? Sorry, something in the throat.
10: It's for you.
11: Hello? It's not worth your time?
12: Sad, we're a bit busy now.
11: What's with the beard?
13: We don't like the beard. Never did.
9: Hey, has anyone seen my keys?
8: No, haven't seen him.
13: He looks like that actor we hate.
12: Yeah. Hey, good pep talk.
9: Guys?
12: Call you from the car. Love ya.
9: Hey, bye.
11: Bye.
9: Carlos late.
7: Siri, ping my keys. Pinging your keys.
0: Okay. I've had enough. These people, I'm not usually prone to violence, but I would like something really painful to happen to them. Honestly, who watches that and says, gee, I don't know what the secret sauce is in that family, but whatever products they've got to keep them as annoying as they are, yeah, sign me up. I want to be on their team. Who watches that and says, wow, those two are raising such wonderful, charming, well-behaved, holy children. If an Apple home product is what helps them raise those snot-nosed, little, obnoxious, sarcastic, back-talking brats, I certainly want that in my life. Who's over at Apple? Who thought this was a good idea? And this is my problem with Apple products. Well, that's one of the problems with Apple products. Is that this is a perfect indication of the, how these people are. And I refuse to be a part of your nasty little horrible cult. And by the way, Apple TV, you know, the streaming platform, they actually create some really good programming. Some of their shows, some of their series are phenomenal. So they've got artistic people at their disposal, good writers, good directors, good actors who could actually create something for them. But obviously, nobody over in the Apple, I'm going to make, you know, Slow Horses with Gary Oldman, one of the best series out there. Nobody over on that camp for Apple talked to the people over here and said, well, how can we sell this product? I know. Let's depict the most annoying American family on the planet so that people will want to do what they're doing. If you don't, I am here to tell you that if you have not joined the Apple cult, if you still march to a different drummer, if you are the little green bubble in the group chat, you're not alone, my friend. We need each other and we have to stand together, and there is nothing wrong with us standing. Yes, I refuse to be an Apple zombie. I'm with you. Let's stick together. And don't forget to vote. Do it for Charlie.
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0: Breaking news this hour at Town Hall. I'm Bob Agnew in Washington. President Trump is trying to boost the GOP in the final weeks before the midterms.
1: We're going to elect a strong Republican majority in the House and Senate, and I think we have a really good chance.
0: And the president last night hosted a high-profile midterm election campaign rally in Bullhead City, Arizona, where he backed Republican nominee for governor, Congressman Andy Biggs.
1: I'm here really to say you have a chance to have a really great... He's a conservative guy, but what he is he's really a common-sense person, because it's all about common sense, more importantly than any label.
0: The event was part of a broader Western campaign tour aimed at boosting Republican candidates ahead of the pivotal November elections. The president takes part today in a number of tele rallies. Former Venezuelan President Nicolas Maduro and his wife scheduled for arraignment in a New York federal courtroom today. Here's correspondent Scott Pringle.
2: A new indictment shows that prosecutors are now charging Maduro and his wife with conspiring to torture political opponents and Americans. This is in addition to drug trafficking charges they already face. The two have been locked up since their capture by the U.S. military in their home back in January. They have pleaded not guilty to accusations they transported thousands of tons of cocaine to the U.S. Maduro was Venezuela's president from 2013 until his capture. In New York, I'm Scott Pringle.
0: Also, another 9/11 victim has been identified 25 years after the terrorist attack.
3: 25 years after radical Islamic jihadists destroyed the Twin Towers in Manhattan, a second victim, a woman, has been identified using cutting-edge genetic technology. This is now the second successful ID by the New York City Medical Examiner's Office, which used the victim's genetic profile and compared it with publicly available ancestry databases. This process, currently used to solve complex crime cases, to date, 1,098 victims still remain unidentified. Laura Winters reporting.
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6: A new four-year study has revealed that internalizing lots of stress could contribute to cognitive decline. 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
10: From the KTOX Route 66 Broadband Weather Center, I'm Roger Storm. Here in Needles, it's 62 degrees with blowing dust this morning, and we'll climb to a high near 84. Tomorrow looks sunny with a high near 89. Up in Bullhead City, it's 62 with blowing dust and a high near 82. You get news and weather at the top of every hour, around the clock, on KTOX 1340 and 92.9.
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15: It is the Alex Marlowe Show, and I'm glad you're here. It's going to be really action-packed here because we're expecting to hear from Steve Hilton any minute now. He's even calling in. We also have Senator Tim Scott joining us in the second half of the show. What's known as the bottom of the hour in the radio business, and Sean himself explained this to me. It's because the minute hand on the clock points down towards the bottom of the clock. That's why we call 30 minutes after the hour the bottom of the hour. This is a running bit on the show now because I can't believe I was on the radio for about 7, 8, 9 years before anyone pointed that out to me. So, but now I know that's what it is. And then the big question we've got to start the show today is, have you passed the bar exam? Because if you've not passed the bar exam, you have no right to be here. You should not be employable. At least that's what we're hearing about the new White House Press Secretary, Katie Zachariah, who got a degree in law from Pepperdine University, but may or may not have suggested she was a practicing attorney, and I don't know. But apparently she did not necessarily pass the bar exam. It seems like we're getting to the bottom of that, and people are saying she actually never passed it. And so apparently she took it and did not pass it, and it was at a point of her life where she was moving to China to do some work. Her husband was doing work there. They're going to live in Beijing for a while. They're going to do stuff. And she's going to provide legal advice to a firm there, but it didn't necessarily necessitate passing the bar. And then she took it. I guess she didn't pass it. She was planning a wedding, and then she didn't end up going back and actually passing it. And so the question is, does this disqualify you for being the press flack for President Trump? And the answer, of course, is no. And this is just the latest hysteria. It is the latest thing that we'll all talk about for a day and a half, and then it will go away. Now, I will tell you, if she was dishonest on her resume, which I don't know if that's true or not, I don't know what the conversations were like with Susie Wiles, with President Trump. If she gave them the impression that she was some sort of a top flight attorney, then that could be a problem.

convention. I want to be clear on that. Jerry Brown feel the bar at some point. Oh, and of course, my favorite, Kim Kardashian. She did not pass. So she famously went to law school. Like, what is isn't the whole point of being rich and famous? So you don't have to do stuff like go to law school. So she gets rich and famous. She gets, I guess, some insecurity about herself, ends up getting a law degree, and then doesn't pass the bar. All right. So there you go. So that's what is the latest discussion. We're 19 days out from results day, not even election day. People are voting. And is the new press secretary who Trump obviously chose for media acumen? Hopefully she displays that. Wasn't the greatest press conference of all time or first one, but she's going to get another couple tries, I'm sure. But overall, that she, I guess, maybe exaggerated a touch about her ability to practice law. She lives in California also, or she'll be moving, allegedly, according to reports, but she lives in California. The California bar is supposed to be hard. It's got a pretty high fail rate. And if you have distractions in your life, then I don't know what to tell you. This is just not a disqualifying thing. However, dishonesty could be. So I don't know if she was dishonest or not, but that'll be the real thing to watch, not whether or not she took the bar. All right. Keeping up with a 2-day streak that we've got going, I'm now going to get into some horrific economic numbers that came out. PPI over 6%. So 6.3% is the producer price index, which tracks all sorts of different gauges in our economy. And prices are just skyrocketing. They're skyrocketing. Goods are up 2.6 for the month. So that's a pretty high number for a year. And it's not all gas, it's services too. And this has got the markets in a very bad spot to start the day. And it could mean, I said yesterday, I don't think the Fed is necessarily going to raise. They've got a meeting coming up here very shortly. My prediction was they're not going to raise rates, and they'll raise in December. Now, all of a sudden, it's on the table whether or not they're going to have to raise rates. So food is up, energy is up, and all of this is up more than it was up last month. And worse than any of the prognostications, which were already not good. The predicted PPI number was going to be 5.4% and for the year, and then it came in at 6.3, which is way higher than already a bad number. And one thing that is noteworthy is the oil prices. Oil is going to be high for a while. It's going to be high for a while. The markets are now operating as if we are in a forever war. And I don't know if we're in a forever war. Hopefully, Operation Economic Fury is as effective as what I'm being told, both from reading available reports and what people tell me behind the scenes. It does feel like that they're very confident this is a great strategy. But overall, we are now, 8-10 months into elevated gas prices. And the expectations are it's going to continue for a long time. And I am trying to get to the bottom of exactly what the level of oil flows through the Strait of Hormuz is right now. But it's too high. It's too low. It's too low, which is making the gas prices high. And another factor, which came up again on the show yesterday, the Houthis pummeling Saudi Arabia and no one helping them out, and Saudi Arabia not having not being able to sufficiently defend themselves in this regard, is a major factor, because it's the second biggest oil producing country in the world is Saudi Arabia. And so if they are getting attacked by Iran-backed Houthi militias, then this is going to be another thing that's going to jack up those prices. And so the question is, are we in a forever war? And will that be a narrative that it continues well into maybe the 2028 election cycle? Well, I don't know. But I'll tell you, if the Democrats are able to pull it off, despite their slate of absolutely horrific candidates in November, and are able to take both houses of Congress or run up the score pretty big in the House of Representatives so they can do all the sorts of crazy investigations, all of that is going to be because of this stuff. It's just a reality. I'm giving you the truth on the show. And again, could it be worth it legacy-wise if it turns out that everyone who has knowledge of such things really does agree that it was worth it to take out the Iranian nuclear capabilities at this time? Maybe, but people are really feeling it, and there's not a lot of happy talk I can give them. I really can't give them a lot of good news aside from the drug prices, prescription drug prices coming down 5% since Trump was inaugurated. That's the best thing. That's what, if you are someone who's trying to lobby people to vote for Republicans, that's a good data point. And the zero border crossings is another good data point. There are positive things. The job market, incredibly stable, the most stable of the century. That is a good thing. Their wages are going up. That is a good thing. But overall, we are not in a good spot. We are not in a good spot when it comes to these economic numbers. So I hate to give you the bad news, but that is a fact. And how we're going to deal with that, I'll probably ask Tim Scott that when he comes on the show later on. All right. Which one is, guys, can you figure out which one is my CNN clip of Talarico?
I'm trying to figure out this one. But the media is actually trying to ask some pretty tough questions.

0: hands of some of these Democrats, and they keep stepping in it. And again, if Republicans win, look at things like this. Can we play cut six, please, guys, of Angie Nixon, who's running in Florida?
1: I want her locked up and punished in jail for what she has done. And so, you know, we are going to continue to stomp on this campaign trail all across the state from the Panhandle to the Keys. And we're looking forward to them calling me senator on November 3rd.
2: You want your Republican opponent locked up?
1: You know, she, yeah, basically.
0: Yeah, we want her locked up. This is so crazy. This is so crazy. This is a person who's getting nominated by the Democrat Party for Senate in a state that was a purple state. And she's saying, I just flat out want to jail my opponent. It's a, where are all the people who call all of us fascists? Where are all of you? Where are all of you? Is there one person who's out there who's saying this is literal fascism? We're going to jail our political opponents for what? The crime of not being a Democrat? So this is the thing. Here's Zohrah Mamdani. There's a really interesting race. This guy, Bruce Blakeman, is very close to Kathy Hochul for governor in New York. And I'll hopefully come back to this in the next couple weeks, maybe even on today's show. But this is how Mamdani talks about him. Cut 11, please.
3: So I think, you know, it is hard for anyone to keep up with all of the bigotry and racism that Bruce Blakeman exhibits on a regular basis. So I think that the governor did a good job, and I'll never fault someone for not being able to catch all of it, because that is a fool's errand when it comes to Bruce Blakeman.
0: He's responding to a debate between Blakeman and Hochul, where Blakeman wiped the floor with Hochul, and he did great stuff. I've got cuts. Hopefully I'll get to them. If not, I'll play them down the road, of him talking about how sanctuary policies and illegal immigration and pandering to illegals has hurt the state. And Mamdani admits he did not watch the debate. I'm not seeing it on the screen, guys. I got to see it on the screen. There was a debate where Mamdani was asked to weigh in. He weighed in saying the Republican was racist, even though he did not watch the debate. That's how insane we've gotten. All right, guys, this is huge. I need your help on this. I need your help on this because I want to save babies. This is a personal mission of mine, and we do it with Preborn. Preborn is a group that provides ultrasounds for girls and women who are considering aborting their baby. There's a very hot story right now on TikTok of a woman claiming that she is aborting her baby because it is a boy. The abortion industry, the abortion movement has gotten completely evil, completely insane. And Preborn, if you donate to them, you are fighting back against some of those evil people in the country, and you're saving tens of thousands of babies a year. 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I want to see the number at the bottom, please. Thank you. 888-850-2229. 888-850-BABY. 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We are saving lives. 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
0: All right, this is an unbelievable one. I can't even believe this is happening, but NBC News from the famed NBC Comcast Universal, one of the most evil conglomerates in the world, Tom Yamas, who does not strike me as world's brightest news anchor, who I got to see him in person. I see why he's on TV. I met him at the White House State of the Union event this year. But it's not, I don't think, for his mental acuity. Actually taking the wood to Abdul El-Sayed. Can we play cut 15, please, guys?
13: Rogers now accusing El-Sayed of lying in this interview when NBC's Kristen Welker asked about ties to the Islamist movement, the Muslim Brotherhood.
14: You don't have any ties?
15: No.
14: And your family doesn't?
15: No.
13: But newly revealed past tweets from Al-Sayed's half-sister appearing to call his answer into question.
16: These tweets have emerged now. Had an amazing talk with my mom about her activism in the Muslim Brotherhood during the early 70s while she was in college. Hashtag respect. My family has long been an MB. Let me finish. Praying for all my family that supports the MB in Egypt. Can you just explain it?
15: Yeah, Tom. It's funny to me. I was born in 1984, right, down the street in Rochester Hills. I was raised here in Michigan, went to the University of Michigan, rebuilt the health department in this city, led the health department in this county. And you want to ask me about what was happening in Egypt in 1970? Are you serious?
16: I get it, but you were asked a question and you gave an answer.
15: This is kind of like the same. Yeah, I'm telling you, like, I have no ties. We have no ties. Like,
16: so your mother had no ties?
15: I have never had these conversations with my mother. I wasn't raised by my mother.
16: So you were unaware?
15: But I'm just telling you that, like, okay. You're using hearsay evidence from a tweet. I say she's not serious.
0: It's just a very smug answer, and I can't believe this got asked. And you know the memo is going to come down from all the people who are on the NBC board who are all mega donors to the Democrats. It's the huge subject. It was one of my big investigations in Breaking the News. My first book was looking at the people who run NBC and NBC Comcast Universal, and these are the most left-wing people imaginable. These are Democrat donors. These are people whose whole business model is heavily invested in the success of the Democrat Party. And you've got all of a sudden, they're pointing out that he's got ties to the Muslim Brotherhood, which is terrorism adjacent. That's what it is. And so he needs to do a better job distancing themselves from it to, I think, win over a lot of Michiganders. And there are a lot of Michigan Jews as well. I think that's an important voter block there. And so very interesting to point that out. And also, I do think the smugness and the sanctimony in El Sayed's response, he doesn't really take it seriously. He doesn't distance himself from it. He doesn't say, I disavow that group. Or, I don't want anything to do with that group. He just says, hey, you're asking me, I was born in 1984 and I grew up here and my mom, I never talked to her about that sort of thing. Is that effective? I don't think it is. So that's why we need to continue with these economic headwinds. We need to continue to point out all the weaknesses in the Democrat campaigns. One of them is James Tallarico, who is a radical. He's a complete radical and a mental case, as I pointed out earlier in the week. Check out this cut of him on CNN 14, please, guys.
17: I think we have to build a pathway to citizenship for our neighbors who have been here for years and decades. They should pay a fine. They should pay back taxes. They should learn English. And if they can do all those things, I think they deserve a shot at joining our communities as full citizens.
0: So he wants a mass amnesty. That's what he wants. He wants a mass amnesty for illegal aliens. And this is a calling card of his campaign at this point. He wants even criminal illegal aliens. He wants them. These people are criminals by nature. And he wants a mass amnesty for them. How do people in Texas like that? You think that's going to go? Can I give you some advice from the state of California? It ruined the whole state. It ruined the whole state. That was the original sin of this state. You want to know why California's in trouble? It is the fact that we became a sanctuary. It is the fact that we are lawless. Because the sanctuary, not only did we flood the country with people who don't assimilate, who are drains on the system, on the healthcare system, on they drive up prices of rent. Not only that stuff, not only are they expensive to educate, and we do want to educate them because we don't want people wandering the streets all day just because they just got here and they're going to put down roots. It sent a signal to the whole public that we are a lawless society, that we really, really don't care. Also on CNN in this Tallarico cut, a Christian, this is on CNN, called him out for his biblical inaccuracy on abortion. Cut seven, please.
18: Just want to add that the Bible is not silent on abortion. There is the Ten Commandments, thou shalt not kill. And as Catholics, we take great insult, I guess, sometimes when it's described that way.
0: It's just amazing. I can't believe that happened on CNN. There's something happening here. And I don't know why, maybe, I don't know what's going on, but you get CNN back to back. CNN back to back is going with CNN and NBC back to back calling out Democrat candidates. I find that to be pretty remarkable that that's happening. Tallarico is all of a sudden doing press and he seems like he's fine now. Did we ever really get to the bottom of what happened to him for 12 days, 13 days, 15 days, whatever it was, he was gone? We never got an answer. I don't know if we even fully got it debunked that he wasn't in the insane asylum. I don't think he was there, to be honest. But I will tell you flat out that we did not get an accurate representation of what he was doing. It is completely bizarre. Drop off the campaign trail with no explanation. He's a dishonest, slimy guy. He's the type of guy who says God is non-binary, even though God the Father referred to Deuteronomy. God referred to he, him in the book of Genesis. He's nuts and he should not be in the Senate. We'll be right back. Many fantasies were learned.
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1: Arizona News Audio. President Trump speaks at a rally in Bullhead City, insisting that the country is prospering despite higher prices.
2: Despite all of the obstruction from radical left lunatics, our nation is doing better now than it has ever done before. Ever. We are doing better now. And, you know, I knew we were going to do well. I didn't know we were going to do well this fast.
1: Trump urging support for Republican gubernatorial candidate Andy Biggs, calling incumbent Katie Hobbs a dumb person. Except for lingering showers in the Four Corners region, a drying trend has settled into our state.
3: As we get into sort of through the end of the week here, staying fully dry, I would say, through Friday. Temperatures are definitely pretty chilly for this time of year. We're kind of looking today. We're in that 10 to 15 degree below normal range.
1: Jake Lewandowski with the National Weather Service saying windy conditions are on tap the rest of the week in the high country. Possible rain over the weekend. Gas prices in the state averaging $4.66 a gallon, down 5 cents from last week, up 9 cents from last month, 33 cents more than the national average. Jeff Scott, Arizona News Audio.
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0: Don't miss one of the most powerful documentaries of the year, Can You Hear Me Now?, featuring Charlie Kirk. 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All right, it is a pleasure to have Steve Hilton on with me, candidate for governor in California. And he's become a friend over the campaign, I would say, one of the bright lights in a state that doesn't have many. Let's start with that premise, Steve. Is California salvageable?
6: It is, because the things that we need to do to change California compared to what you might need to do in some other places are pretty straightforward and is pretty basic. We got to stop the government doing so much and doing so many stupid things. The truth is, we got every advantage in this state. We got the best weather. We got amazing natural beauty. We got incredible talent, energy, entrepreneurs, a kind of tradition of disruptive business building, whether that goes back over a century to Hollywood or the tech industry now. We got the finest agricultural land anywhere in the world. We can grow anything, do anything, make anything, produce anything, except we've ended up with this bloated nanny state bureaucratic government bossing us around from morning till night, charging us a fortune, the highest taxes in the country to pay for it, telling you how to run your business, how to raise your kids, what kind of car to drive, what kind of tires to use on the car you drive, on and on. In other words, the answer is stop doing it. Leave us alone, and then the rest will be taken care of by the innate strengths of California. But it all starts with changing the political dynamic. So that's the real question. Can we elect someone who's going to push back on the cost and craziness coming out of Sacramento? The only hope, the only choice is this governor's race. That's the only achievable change right now. There's a two-thirds majority that Democrats have in both chambers of the state legislature. I'm working very hard with my friends and colleagues there to try and break that supermajority, but that's not going to happen this year, most likely. That'll take 2, 3, maybe even 4 cycles to make that progress, but we can win this governor's race. That's a massive blow against this disastrous one-party rule, and as governor, I would be able to make some big changes quickly.
0: So you've got a shirt on that says "Just Try It." There's a logo behind you that says "Just Try It." I think it's a great slogan, but I want you to explain it.
6: So look, it's very simple. We can't win this election with Republican votes alone. We're doing well there. We've got a very strong and energized Republican supporter base now, and partly because of the energetic and very visible campaign I've been running. I've been to every one of our 58 counties nonstop, getting people fired up. But we know that we've got to get Democrats and independents also to vote for us. And there's a simple message to the, I mean, look, the practical things I'm offering, everyone supports in California pretty much. Your first 150 grand tax-free, $3 gas, capping vehicle registration at $73. Simple, practical things that would make everyone's lives better. And there's many more like that. But there's a barrier for people, which is, oh, I don't know. Yes, we need a change. Yes, I like what Steve Hilton's talking about, but I don't know if I can vote Republican. I don't know if I can vote for someone endorsed by President Trump. And so we're very directly saying to people, look, we get it. I understand. But we've had 16 years of doing it one way, 16 years of total one-party rule. Isn't it time to try something different? Just try it. Just try it for 4 years and see what the outcome would be. We can't keep doing the same thing and expect a different result. So just try it gets to the kind of emotional component of voting, which is also very important.
0: It so fits with something I say in the show all the time, which is, how are we doing? Like, we have to check in on some of our experiments. And if they're not going well, we are allowed to reverse course. Part of the human experience, we get to do this. It's what separates us from the animals. Like, we are able to stop doing the bad behavior and to change our behavior. You guys put out a poll, an internal poll, showing you within 5%, which is a amazing thing if it's even remotely close to that. Tell us what you are hearing from the voters. Tell us about where you think the race is at this time.
6: Well, I want to be really transparent with people, because there's, you know, people see all sorts of polls going on, and there's a real divergence, honestly, between what you might call the establishment polls that have been doing polling in California for many, many years now. Public Policy Institute of California, Berkeley Institute of Government, and they come out regularly with these polls. They have the same model of who shows up, the electorate. The model of the electorate that you assume for your poll determines your answer. And so they assume the same kind of Republican turnout we've had for the last 20 years. And that's why the gap in those polls is still, you know, the same we've had for the last 20 years, about 20 points. But the polls that have been done more in the moment, as it were, not just ours, but for campaigns for some of the ballot initiatives like the billionaires tax, anti-billionaires tax campaign and so on, all of those show a race that's much closer to 10 points in that range of 6-point lead for the Democrat, 8-point lead, 10-point lead. In other words, around 10 points or under. That is a very bridgeable gap, particularly in a state where, and what I'm hearing in answer to your question is literally every day people come up to me and say many times a day, I'm a lifelong Democrat, but this year I'm voting for you because we got to have a change. We need some balance. Many of them say, I'm not telling anyone because it's California. And so I honestly don't know. I feel very confident that what I said right at the beginning of this race is still true, that it's going to be very difficult to win, but not impossible. And because there is a chance, we got to fight with everything we've got so that we can actually turn this state around, which will benefit not just everyone in California, but the whole country, if we try and get California back in the land of common sense and sanity.
0: So, Steve Hilton, I know you've got about a minute left before you got to run, and I know you're on the trail. You're going to all sorts of different places today, but give me your agenda if you get to Sacramento. You're working with, there's going to be a lot of Democrats there. What are things that you would take on right away in contrast to what you think we might see from Javier Becerra if he gets in?
6: Look, I've talked about some of the specific policy pledges, and we'll work hard to deliver them, particularly the tax cut, because the quickest way of getting more money in people's pockets to deal with the cost of living crisis and so on is for the government to take less money out. But the real mission, honestly, that I will have is turning around our business climate, because it's a catastrophe. Businesses are leaving every single day. Week you hear these announcements. We've got the highest unemployment rate in the country, the highest poverty rate. We are so uncompetitive. We've got to stop driving business out of California and get to a point where we've got lower taxes, less regulation, less litigation. Just make it right now we're considered to be the most hostile business climate in the country. If we don't turn that around, we're going to have real economic problems of a very serious nature in California. So that's going to be the central mission.
0: Indulge me one more question, because I brought this up earlier in the show, that we are a test case for how overwrought illegal immigration, making it so that the border was flooded. I'm not saying they're all bad people that got here, Steve, but we couldn't sustain it as a state. It didn't work.
6: Exactly.
0: Talk to us where that fits into your platform.
6: Well, for example, one of the ways that we're going to reduce the budget, which is bloated, totally out of control, it's now double what it was 10 years ago, is to stop the totally unfair policy that Newsom introduced of taxing hardworking Californians who can barely afford their health care in order to give free health care to illegal immigrants. That's going to end. And that is within the discretion of the governor. And there's so many other areas like that where you've got vast amounts of money going into things that benefit people who shouldn't even be here in the first place, and right across the welfare state that's got so bloated in California. So it's a really big part of the fundamental mission, which is to reduce taxes and government bloat.
0: Steve Hilton, tell us where we can go to keep up with your campaign and to find you on the trail.
6: Thank you, Alex. It's stevehiltonforgovernor.com, F-O-R, stevehiltonforgovernor.com. And follow us on social media and share what we put out, because that's the right now we got to get the word out. If everybody who wants change in California actually comes and votes for it, we can win this election. So at Steve Hilton X for everything we're putting out.
0: The ads have been fantastic. I'll be enthusiastically voting for you. I can vote at any point because they already send you the ballot, which is a whole nother conversation, which I could talk to you about. But I'll let you run, Steve. Come back before the election, please, one more time.
6: Absolutely.
0: If you don't mind. Thanks to your team
6: as well. Great to see you. Thanks, man.
0: Thank you. I want to play this cut. This is L.A. City Councilwoman Imelda Padilla. This is what she says to LAPD to warn illegals before ICE raids. Cut eight, please.
7: What can your department do to do more to warn us, to warn the business community, that outside of our LA borders, coming in from Inglewood, coming in from Antelope Valley, I don't know, you can warn us so that we can warn our folks in the spirit of your loyalty to the city of Los Angeles?
8: So you're asking me to warn you about an enforcement action being taken by another agency before it happens?
7: Yeah.
8: Yeah, we can't do that.
7: Why not?
8: That would be obstruction of justice. You may want to talk to the city attorney about that.
0: That's unbelievable. She's flat out asked the LAPD to warn illegals before ICE raids. That's what they think are the problems in this state. That is a massive deficit, has massive crime wave, massive homelessness. I asked Hilton what he's doing today off air, and he said he's going around and he's got a garbage truck out. And he's talking about the garbage issues. And we're not good about the garbage. I'm working on a big investigation about how a local garbage dump relative to where I live has been shut down due to overregulation because there's like 17 regulatory bodies in California. I'll do a big podcast on this when the piece comes out, but it's an amazing thing that I've been working on. And so my trash, which used to go 10 minutes from my house to get dropped off at this dump, now has to get trucked 3 hours away because of overregulation. The state is run by completely insane people, and we do need to try something different. It is just a fact. We need to try something different. And what's noteworthy is that what does our governor do? He goes around the world podcasting, talking trash about President Trump, using a bunch of foul language, doesn't solve a single problem, doesn't care. He's just using the office of the governor to campaign for the next office. And that's what's going on. It's this crop of Democrats, you've never seen someone worse. Daria Leza Avila Chevalier, who is going to be a congresswoman, it appears. Let's play cut one of her, please, guys.
9: What is the rap sheet for this person that Jessica Tisch is alleging is this criminal, and that like the ICE apprehension was valid for that perspective?
10: You know, I was just so angry as I was listening to it. I've like gone back to her remarks to make sure that I was like correct in our our statement about it. But like, to me, it doesn't even matter. Police Commissioner Tisch came out like, I understand that it is her role to provide more information, and that is why she comes to these press conferences. But rather than, condemn ICE, rather than condemn the shooting or the events that had just taken place, she started to villainize Oscar.
0: Yeah, so she's likely going to be the congresswoman for New York, representing New York, and doesn't think that felons' criminal history matters. I got a chance now because we have a second here. I want to play this cut of Bruce Blakeman, who's running for governor in New York against Kathy Hochul, just completely torching her for her sanctuary policies. Cut 12, please.
11: In Nassau County,
12: it never would have happened but for your sanctuary policy. You have invited criminals to come into our state and prey on our communities. And now you won't let local law enforcement cooperate with ICE in an orderly way like we did in my county. We didn't have any incidents in my county because we were allowed to cooperate with local law enforcement. But you took that tool away. The reason why that happened is because of you, Kathy Hochul.
0: All right. That's good. Look, the contrast is so clear between which sides are offering what. Democrats have gotten so radical. Republicans just try and do common sense stuff. All right. One thing that I do, part of my routine, part of how I unwind, part of how I treat my family, is I cook. I'm the dinner cook in the house, and I've got a new device that I'm using called the My Grilly, invented by Matt, the My Grilly guy. It's an amazing way to grill almost anything you can think of. 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
0: All right, shout out to the team. Thanks for all your help today. Guys, I'm going to bring in Senator Tim Scott right now from South Carolina. Senator, it's great to have you on, and time is always short. We have someone of your stature on with me, and I want to go through as many races as we can in the brief time we got. The road to the majority for the Republicans. I'm feeling pretty good about the Senate, but let's talk about some of the key states. I'll throw a couple out at you, and I would love to get your thoughts on it. Let's start with Iowa. This is an odd one for me. This should be a red state, but I'm not feeling too sure about this one. What's going on there?
17: Yeah, so it's a competitive race without any question. Ashley Hinson doing a really good job. She's running against a guy named Turek, who has never seen a tax increase he doesn't like. He's out of step with Iowan. So good news in that race. The closer we get to the finish line, the better we look. I think that's fantastic news. Ashley Hinson is doing a really good job. She will finish well. Iowa will remain red to its core.
0: Okay, Alaska, the Democrats are literally cheating in this race. And I feel like this is the most underrated story in politics this year. The Democrats are trying to rig an election by putting up a fake Dan Sullivan. What's the status of this race?
17: Yeah, going really well right now. Mary Peltola is just a terrible candidate and seems like not a good human being. Frankly, when the New York Times comes out against a liberal, that says a lot. It doesn't happen almost ever. And the story after story running against Mary about Mary Peltola because of the way she treats her staff, the way she talks about kids with special needs, the way that she talks about women and abortions. I mean, she's just so over everything that it's helping Dan Sullivan. Dan Sullivan, a former Marine, serving well, doing well, and will remain the senator for the great state of Alaska.
0: I think you're right, but it shouldn't be as close as it is.
17: It should not, no doubt.
0: Ohio's a really tough one where the incumbent Husted is actually has less name recognition than the challenger Sherrod Brown, who does this fake populist routine. Give me the state of that race.
17: Yeah. When you've been in office for 50 years, thank God Bernie Moreno kicked him out of office. Yeah, good news for us is that the more you hear about Sherrod Brown, the less you like him.
0: Yes.
17: I can say that from personal experience. John Husted is doing a very good job. Will close well. The biggest issue there seems to be affordability. No doubt that Ohioans, like most Americans, are suffering under the bad decisions of the Joe Biden era, 9% inflation. Trump has brought it down. We just need to tell the story and create the contrast.
0: Totally.
17: Sherrod Brown not coming back to the Senate.
0: And he's also not the moderate that he says he is. He was just saying he's going to block
1: it. So liberal.
0: Yeah, every Trump judicial appointment, he says he's going to block it, which is just, that would have been unthinkable for a far-left Democrat just a decade ago, and then now we're here.
1: Yeah, he makes the Democrat Socialists of America look conservative.
0: Yeah. Okay, tell me about
1: Maine. That's how bad off he is. Troy Jackson, you know, Alex, Troy Jackson has a cousin problem that we should talk about when we have more time.
0: Talk about it, please, sir.
1: Listen, this guy has to father some kids with his cousin. That's the problem, number one. Number two, he says he would have run as a communist. He has anger issues that spills out toxically towards women. This guy's economic policy is to the left of Abdul El-Sayed, and Abdul El-Sayed wants Medicare for all in Michigan. So when you think about Maine and Troy Jackson, he is out of favor with Mainers because he's outside of his own mind.
0: Okay, tell me about Michigan.
1: Michigan, Abdul El-Sayed might be the most dangerous, radical, weird guy running for the Senate ever. Here's a person who wants to abolish ICE, defund the police, open prisons. He says that football is racist and doesn't like the Detroit Lions or the University of Michigan football team. I mean, come on, man. Then he gets into a fight with one of the most important figures in all of football in the state of Michigan. We need to make sure he stays in Michigan and never comes to the United States Senate floor.
0: Yeah,
1: he is dangerous. Mike Rogers will win.
0: Yeah, and I know he hates Mackinac Island also, which hits close to home for some people on the staff here. All right, New Hampshire's an interesting one with Sununu, a moderate guy, got a great name recognition. What's happening there?
1: Yeah, John has done a fantastic job. He's running against a guy named Chris Pappas. Chris Pappas has never seen a tax increase he doesn't like. He's complicit with the Democrat Socialists of America's agenda. And someone who's so far out of step with New Hampshire, that in the place where you say you either live free or you die, John Sununu is going to live free and win. So that's great news from my perspective.
0: My old colleague Michelle Tafoya is running in Minnesota.
1: Oh, man.
0: Because of how crazy things have gotten with the Somalis there, I think she's got a shot, does she?
1: She does. The number one issue in Minnesota is corruption and fraud. And a growing issue of concern is gang violence, all led by the Somalis. The good news for us is we have the right person in Michelle Tafoya running against the wrong person in Peggy Flanagan, who is absolutely responsible for the disaster we see in the administration in Minnesota around the Somali fraud and no accountability whatsoever. Let's elect Michelle Tafoya and bring Minnesota to the red column.
0: They really have such terrible candidates. Senator, I got 15 seconds. Your final pitch to the audience.
1: Listen, if you want to save the America that we all love, you got to vote for Republicans and maintain the firewall. My story is not possible, Alex, outside of America. Our people are good. The people who want to change us, they want to change the very DNA of what it means to be American. They're called Democrat Socialists of America.
0: Brilliant, Tim Scott. Go in peace to love and serve the Lord. Thanks, everyone.
1: God bless. Amen.
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22: Breaking news this hour at Town Hall. I'm Bob Agnew in Washington. A plan to live stream the execution of terrorist Nidal Hassan has been called off. Nick Harper reports that's according to a post by President Trump on social media.
23: Trump confirmed he will die as scheduled by firing squad, but this event will not be streamed. Hassan was convicted of killing 13 soldiers and injuring dozens more in a 2009 attack at the Army base of Fort Hood, Texas.
22: That is correspondent Nick Harper. The president says the execution may be viewed by families of the victims if they choose. We're learning new information about the Homeland Security raid at the Washington, D.C. home of Minnesota Congresswoman Democrat Ilhan Omar as she faces an immigration fraud investigation and another probe involving her finances. Here's correspondent Laura Winters.
24: Video shows the feds removing multiple boxes marked evidence from the home. In addition, we're learning the congresswoman's phone was also taken. Investigators looking into Omar's financial disclosure forms. In 2025, she claimed her assets were between $6 million and $30 million. Then the filing was amended to show her household income was between $18,000 and $95,000, a huge discrepancy that remains unexplained. Laura Winters reporting.
22: President Trump hosted a high-profile midterm election campaign rally in Bullhead City, Arizona last night, telling the crowd to back Republican nominee for governor, that's Congressman Andy Biggs, and not Arizona Governor Katie Hobbs.
25: First of all, she's a dumb person. You ever see her? She looks at, I swear she's a dumb person. I know smart people. I mean, I deal from Elon down to Katie.
22: Today, the president will take part in a number of tele-rallies with the midterm elections now less than 3 weeks away. The president will hold a rally in Georgia tomorrow and will speak in Kentucky on Saturday. You'll find more on these stories at townhall.com.
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6: A recent study from New York reveals a whopping 1 in 7 people would leave their romantic partner if it meant their dog could have an extra 3 years of life. 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
8: From the KTOX Route 66 Broadband Weather Center, I'm Roger Storm. Good morning to the Tri-State. It's 62 degrees here in Needles with patchy blowing dust around this morning. We'll top out near 84 today, and tomorrow looks sunny with a high near 89. Up in Bullhead, 62 with blowing dust as well, headed for 82. News and weather at the top of every hour, 24 hours a day, on KTOX 1340 and 92.9.
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29: Tallarico meets Texas voters in a CNN town hall event, and he lies right to their faces. We have the audio and the receipts ahead. A follow-up today on Abdul El-Sayed's own lying about his connections to the Muslim Brotherhood, and from none other than NBC News itself. You don't want to miss that. And a little breaking news. Of the Fort Hood shooter. This is Scott Jennings, Common Sense for the American People, broadcasting on a beautiful day in your nation's capital here on Thursday, October the 15th, and as is our custom, we begin with on this day and with a presidential candidate who had an image problem, and somebody decided to tell him so. The election was just weeks away, the country bitterly divided, and the candidate wasn't sure what would happen in the upcoming. And then a letter arrived in the mail with some unsolicited advice. The writer, you see, had studied his picture and reached a rather blunt conclusion. You need to grow some whiskers. You would look a great deal better, the letter said, for your face is so thin. Now, these days, a politician would pay a consultant considerable amount of money for blunt advice like this. But this advice was free, and it came with a strategy. The letter writer thought the ladies would like those whiskers, and then the ladies would persuade their husbands to vote for him.

But instead, he answered it. He'd never worn whiskers, he explained. Wouldn't people think it a little silly to start now? But sometime after that exchange, the candidate put down his razor, and indeed, he did grow some whiskers just before winning the election. And months later, as he traveled to Washington to assume the mantle of high office, he actually stopped in the letter writer's hometown of Westfield, New York. He told the crowd there about the advice he had received, and he asked whether the letter's author was there. And you know what? She was. And this time, she could inspect the results in person. You see, this political advisor had never run a campaign. Heck, she'd never even cast a ballot, for she was but 11 years old. Her name was Grace.

0: And the two couldn't be more. The Texas Democrat participated in a town hall where he answered questions from audience members in a one-on-one format. And Tallarico revealed himself to be more slippery than a wet panther. Take this exchange with 20. And that only American citizens vote in our elections. Listen to this exchange and how Tallarico plays dumb, like he's never heard of it. Cut six.
1: So my question is, do you support the Save America Act? And if not, what parts and why?
2: Well, I'd honestly have to read the details of the legislation. I'm a policy wonk, and so I always hesitate to say I'm going to support any one bill if I haven't read the final version of that bill.
0: America Act? Of course he knows what it is. How do I know that? Well, 2 months ago, Tallarico gave a very long and passionate answer slamming the Save America Act. Listen to this, cut seven.
3: So many brave Americans, so many brave black Americans have fought and died for that right. Mm-hmm. And so for politicians in Austin or in Washington, as they're now doing with the Save Act, they are trying to rob our neighbors, particularly our black neighbors, of those God-given rights.
0: So how can James Tallarico be very sure that this no good, terrible law seeks to disenfranchise black voters a couple of months ago, but last night pretend that he's never heard of it? Because he's a weak, pathetic liar. And he doesn't have the guts to tell that voter who served our country the truth that he has no intention of voting for the Save America Act or for any sort of voter ID at all. A weak, slippery politician who banks on you being too stupid to look up his past statements until it's too late. That's what he thinks of you. Now, Tallarico took a couple of questions from Christians, including on the topic of abortion, and listened to Tallarico last night on what the Bible might have to say. Cut one.
2: And so I can respect anyone like you who is consistently pro-life, and I actually think there's common ground we can find here. We may come to different moral and ethical conclusions when it comes to the question of should abortion be legal or not. Mm-hmm. It sounds like you and I do come to a different conclusion. That's okay. We're both Christians, and the Bible is silent on the issue of abortion. It means you and I both have to look at different scriptures to try to come to a conclusion.
0: Is the Bible silent? Well, we'll get back to that particular assertion in just a moment. But let's compare that to what Tallarico tells pro-abortion Democrats who are constantly looking for validation for their abortion.
2: There are interpretations of certain passages from the Torah where some folks will even say that there is there's some subtle instructions for how to perform an abortion in the ancient world.
0: Boom. And furthermore, Tallarico used to have a lot to say about abortion as it relates to the Virgin Mary, a story he conveniently forgot to tell last night. But we've got it, and here it is, cut four.
2: The angel comes down and asks Mary if this is something she wants to do. And she says, if it is God's will, let it be done. Let it be. Let it happen. So to me, that is an affirmation in one of our most central stories that creation has to be done with consent.
0: James Tallarico has spent a year justifying abortion on biblical grounds. But when confronted by an actual Christian, as he was last night, well, he runs faster than a trans dude at a high school girl's track meet. Folks, Tallarico is too weak to admit to those Christian voters that he and his party intend to allow and promote as many abortions as they can. And they intend to wrap themselves in the Bible while they do it. It's disgusting, really. Now, as far as whether the Bible is actually silent, well, Catholic voter Jody Hunt had to set Tallarico straight. Cut five.
4: Just wanted to add that the Bible is not silent on abortion. There is the Ten Commandments, thou shalt not kill. And as Catholics, we take great insult, I guess, sometimes when it's spouted that way.
0: And you know what else the Bible says? Thou shalt not bear false witness.

0: But James Tallarico would probably look you in the eye and tell you that the Bible is silent on that as well. This is the Scott Jennings Show, Common Sense for the American People. A little bit of breaking news, as I mentioned up top. Just a few minutes ago, President Trump has made the announcement that the execution of the Fort Hood shooter is not going to be live streamed. This had been swirling around Washington, D.C. for a couple of weeks when the Secretary of Defense, Pete Hegseth, said they were going to execute the Fort Hood terrorist and live stream it. The president heard from a lot of people in his coalition, apparently, and has decided that there will be no live stream. Some polling came out on the issue today, in fact, and it showed it to be an 80-20 issue. The American people did not think this was a good idea, and as usual, the president found his way to the 80 of this 80-20. All right, let's talk supplements for a moment. 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More news after this on the Scott Jennings Show. Stay with us. 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
0: I'm going to assume we're back on the air here on Thursday, October the 15th. We've got the aluminum foil. We've got the aluminum foil wrapped around a coat hanger here. Trying to broadcast today. 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Again, that's a message brought to you by our great partner here, Americans for Prosperity. As I mentioned at the top of the show, President Trump is putting an end to plans to live stream the Defense Secretary Pete Hegseth after days of growing backlash. Former Army Major Nidal Hassan, the convicted killer responsible for the 2009 Fort Hood massacre, is scheduled to face a firing squad on December the 3rd. Hassan murdered 13 people and wounded 32 others when he opened fire on fellow service members at the Texas military base. Now, earlier this month, Hegseth announced the execution would be broadcast live to the public, arguing Americans needed to see the serious consequences of committing such a horrific crime. But the plan quickly sparked bipartisan opposition, including concerns from Republican lawmakers, religious leaders, and even Vice President J.D. Vance. Now, I said on CNN last week, I thought live streaming this was a bad idea. I fully support the punishment that Hassan is going to receive. He certainly deserves it. But I thought the execution should not be live streamed to the public for a number of reasons. Some families of the victims also spoke out, arguing that their loved one's death should not be turned into entertainment. Now President Trump has settled this debate. In a post on Truth Social this morning, the president acknowledged that broadcasting the execution might serve as a deterrent. Not sure I agree with that. But he also recognized that many Americans have strong objections to watching a person be put to death. Trump made his final decision clear, however, and says Hassan will face the firing squad as scheduled, but the execution will not be streamed. President also confirmed that immediate family members of the victims will be allowed to witness the execution in person if they choose. The decision comes as a new ABC News Washington Post Ipsos survey found that 80% of Americans opposed broadcasting the execution. Hassan was convicted in 2013 of premeditated murder and attempted murder, and he was sentenced to death. If the execution proceeds on December the 3rd, it would mark the first execution carried out by the United States military since 1961. More news and more lunacy from the far left. Angie Nixon, who is a member of the Democratic Socialists of America, is the Democrat candidate for Senate in Florida. She's challenging the incumbent there, Ashley Moody. And Nixon appeared on CNN's The Arena with Casey Hunt yesterday. I'll be on that this afternoon, actually, 4 o'clock. And she appeared alongside a favorite target of the show here, Democrat Senator Chris Murphy. Anyway, they were sitting there together, and the conversation turned to Nixon's political platform and Republican campaign ads, accusing her of wanting to abolish prisons and defund the police, which, of course, the Democratic Socialists want to do. Nixon denied those claims, but then launched into a series of accusations against Moody involving a Florida Medicaid settlement. Those allegations have not resulted in criminal charges against Moody, of course. But what Nixon said next caught Casey Hunt by surprise, and it prompted shocking. Listen to this. Cut 9.
7: They are spreading like a lot of disinformation and lies on commercial about me, saying things like I want to abolish prisons and I want to defund the police. Why would I want to do that when I want her locked up and punished in jail for what she has done? And so, you know, we are going to continue to stomp on this campaign trail all across the state from the Panhandle to the Keys, and we're looking forward to them calling me senator on November 3rd.
9: You want your Republican opponent locked up?
7: You know, she, yeah, basically, yes, because of what she did. Yes, I absolutely would want that to happen. Yes.
0: Lock them up, says the socialists. More news after this.
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13: Arizona News Audio. President Trump speaks at a rally in Bullhead City, insisting that the country is prospering despite higher prices.
14: Despite all of the obstruction from radical left lunatics, our nation is doing better now than it has ever done before. Ever. We are doing better now. And, you know, I knew we were going to do well. I didn't know we were going to do well this fast.
13: Trump urging support for Republican gubernatorial candidate Andy Biggs, calling incumbent Katie Hobbs a dumb person. Except for lingering showers in the Four Corners region, a drying trend has settled into our state.
15: As we get into sort of through the end of the week here, staying fully dry, I would say, through Friday. Temperatures are definitely pretty chilly for this time of year. We're kind of looking today. We're in that 10 to 15 degree below normal range.
13: Jake Lewandowski with the National Weather Service saying windy conditions are on tap the rest of the week in the high country. Possible rain over the weekend. Gas prices in the state averaging $4.66 a gallon, down 5 cents from last week, up 9 cents from last month, 33 cents more than the national average. Jeff Scott, Arizona News Audio.
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0: All right, Thursday, October the 15th. Thanks for joining us here on Common Sense for the American People. You know, the Supreme Court says government workers cannot be forced to pay union dues, but now a new fight is unfolding over who gets to tell those workers about their rights. Several states have passed laws attempting to restrict communications with state employee union members to try to keep them from learning what their rights are in the wake of the Supreme Court's Janus decision. Joining us now, Aaron Wyth, CEO of the Freedom Foundation, an organization that has helped hundreds of thousands of government employees exercise their rights to leave unions. Aaron, welcome to the show. First, I have to tell you, Aaron, our listeners are familiar with this issue. We've been talking about this issue with our partners at the Mackinac Center and their role in bringing about Janus a few years ago. And I know together you guys have liberated like 1.5 million workers from these government unions. But what I want to talk about today, and I learned about this Saturday night. I was with you out in Oregon at the Freedom Foundation dinner, and thanks for the invite. I learned from you about these efforts at the state level to essentially silence you, to keep you from talking to these union members about what their rights actually are. Tell us about that.
1: Yeah, so we contact public employees all over the country. We tell them they can opt out of their unions and stop paying union dues. So we go to their homes, we go to their offices, we send them mail, emails, digital marketing, and same with the Mackinac Center in Michigan. What we found is that we've had great success in getting these public employees out of their unions. As you mentioned, hundreds of thousands, maybe over 1 million, have left their unions and stopped paying union dues. So what are the unions doing in response to this? You would think that they would start providing services that outweigh the cost of membership. They are not. They're trying to silence the Freedom Foundation in states like Oregon. Now they passed a new law in New York that literally makes it illegal to spread, quote, misinformation or to disparage union membership in those states. So that means that you or me or anybody else, we can't go to a public employee and tell them you can opt out of your union and stop paying union dues without the fear of being sued. And that is what the unions have done in both of those states to try and silence the Freedom Foundation.
0: So you're saying that they're passing laws prohibiting people from passing misinformation. Well, A, what misinformation are they talking about? And B, how can a state pass a law preventing you or anyone else from speaking? Don't you have First Amendment rights?
1: Yeah, exactly. So their claim was that the Freedom Foundation was pretending to be union employees, impersonate union employees to convince union members to leave their union. So they call these bills union impersonation bills, but their argument is completely illogical. They claim that, you know, we're pretending to be union employees to convince somebody to leave the union. It makes complete nonsense. But in states like New York and Oregon, the unions bought and paid for these politicians so they can get whatever legislation they want passed. So, yeah, they've passed these bills in both states. We have sued them in both states now because you're right. It is a freedom of speech issue. It's a First Amendment issue. You can't dictate the speech of your opponents because you disagree with it. That is to say, because the unions are losing hundreds of thousands of members, they can't block people from spreading information about their constitutional rights. So we look forward to seeing them in court. We'll probably have to take this all the way to the U.S. Supreme Court, but we're optimistic that we'll win.
0: Let's go back to the Supreme Court for a minute. And as I mentioned, the audience here is familiar with this to some degree. But let's go back to the Janus decision. So this goes back to President Trump's first term. And the whole case was about whether you can force a public employee. So that's like a state government worker, nurse, first responder, corrections officer, you know, the people that work for a government. The whole case was about whether you can force them to pay union dues as a condition of their employment. And in Janus, they said, no, you can't force these people to do that. So since that time, you've been going about doing something very simple, just educating people about what their rights are. And now Democrats who control these state governments in Oregon and New York are trying to stop you from telling people, here are what your protected constitutional rights are. Now, I hear a lot of people screaming about fascism and dictatorships and authoritarianism and democracy these days. But this sounds like the opposite of that, Aaron, I got to tell you.
1: Yeah, it's straight out of the communist playbook. It's silence your opponents. And what we do when we talk to somebody at the door, for example, it's a pretty simple argument. What we do is we ask them if they're still a union member, if they still work the job that for the government. And then we ask them if they pay union dues. And then if we do, we ask them if they know that union dues are optional. And then if they do know that, then we tell them where their union dues are being spent. The problem is with government unions is most of the funds that are going to them from these public employees is being spent to promote their politics. And that's what these public employees disagree with. I don't know how many teachers I've spoken to that get into the teaching profession to teach woke union political ideology. I don't think there are many of them. Most teachers go into the workforce because they care about kids. They want to progress. They want them to progress in their lives. They don't want to teach this woke political stuff that the unions want them to teach, yet they're funding it to the tune of about $1,100 a year. That's why our argument is so compelling, and that's why hundreds of thousands of them have left all over America.
0: Aaron, I'm interested in some of your anecdotes, because you all have been talking to these union members around the country. I know you've done work in California, for instance, and a lot of other states that are, you know, very blue, and the Democratic parties there are very dependent upon these public employee unions. Tell us about some of the specific stories that you've heard of how these union bosses, these public employee union bosses, have effectively threatened, lied, and otherwise manipulated people into believing that they have to pay union dues and that they'll lose their job if they don't.
1: I mean, it's terrible. There are some really real horror stories. I'll tell you a couple of them. But before I do, I just want to say that these are real people that have been, they're taking, the unions are taking $60, $70, $80 a month out of their paychecks. And these are the lengths that they will go to keep them into paying union dues. We had people that have been locked in a room until they signed union membership cards. One of our plaintiffs in a lawsuit literally asked to go to the bathroom and told he wasn't allowed until he signed a union membership card. We've had dozens of cases where we've had people that have had their signatures forged on the membership cards so they can deduct union dues. We've had people that have tried to opt out that have had their ability blocked by the unions. I mean, it's scandalous what these unions are doing to take this money from these people. But that's how I know they're desperate. And that's why the Freedom Foundation has a litigation team. We have over 80 lawsuits and unfair labor practices today against the unions. And that's what we exist to do, is to help people.
0: Yeah, it's thuggish behavior is what you're describing. It's absolute thuggish behavior. And now on top of that, it's further thuggish behavior to try to pass laws to silence you. But I think, Aaron, you're right, because they know you're being effective. You and Mackinac and lots of activists around the country have worked together to liberate 1.5 million workers from these unions. And that has cost the public employee unions a tremendous amount of money. Talk to us about the funding, the revenue that you have deprived of these unions, which, of course, they were using on purely on Democratic politics.
1: Yeah, so it's over $1 billion that have cost to unions over the last 8 years. Since the Janus decision came down, there was about 7.7 million public employees that were paying union dues at that time. There's now about 7 million. So there has been a net decline of about 700,000 workers. But as people know, government grows. So the gross loss is more like 1.2 million. So these are people that have been liberated. These are people putting $1,100 a year back in their paychecks and out of the union's woke political agenda.
0: Yeah, when we were at the dinner Saturday night, Aaron, I think during your presentation you put up a slide, and it was showing how much these public employee unions had spent on politics over the years. And then when Janus comes along and people start finding out they don't have to be in the union anymore, that absolutely plummeted. I mean, you've absolutely deprived these thuggish organizations of all this revenue, which is what's causing all this litigation and all this attempts to silence you now. Let's talk about the lawsuit. So Oregon and New York have passed these laws. You're suing them. Are you at the circuit level now? Is that correct?
1: Yeah, we're about in Oregon. We're about a year ahead of the New York case because Oregon passed the law sooner. So we're about to be in the Ninth Circuit in Oregon. And we expect to have to appeal that case to the U.S. Supreme Court. There aren't a lot of like-minded judges that believe in free speech, unfortunately, in the Ninth Circuit, despite Trump's best efforts. And then, yeah, we expect the same situation to be in New York. The laws are very similar. They impose fines for every instance that you communicate with public employees. So for us, that means per piece of mail sent, per email that we send, per communication with workers that either disparages or spreads misinformation about union membership. I mean, these laws are written so egregiously to try and reward the unions and punish the Freedom Foundation. So that's why we're fighting it, and we expect a runway of 1 to 2 years to get from the Ninth Circuit to the U.S. Supreme Court.
0: Well, you're not disparaging anybody or anything. From what I can tell, you're basically telling people, hey, a Supreme Court decision came down, and you are not required to be in this union, and here's how you leave it if you want to. That is a perfectly valid thing to tell somebody, and it's a perfectly good thing for someone to know. It's their constitutional rights. And in a world, Aaron, where I constantly hear people saying things like, Donald Trump is a dictator, and he'll never follow the dictates of the court, it seems crazy to me that you have Democrats in Oregon and New York and these union bosses who are conspiring to deprive people of knowledge of their constitutional rights so that they can defy the U.S. Supreme Court. It's what they always accuse Donald Trump of doing, but they're doing it themselves. Aaron Wythe is the CEO of the Freedom Foundation. Aaron, thanks for all your good work. 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
1: Thank you, Scott.
0: All right, thanks for joining us. I want to talk about investing for a moment. When I think about my portfolio, and I'm thinking, do I need gold and silver in there? 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And my immediate, that's thought 1A, and thought 1B is, I'm calling Noble Gold Investments. 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And here's what you need to think about. On November the 3rd, control of Congress is on the line. 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More spending, bigger deficits, and a weaker dollar. We lived through this. June 2022, inflation was out of control and unchecked. Now the national debt's over $40 trillion, and Washington isn't slowing down. What has gold done since 2022? It's doubled. It's up over 100%. 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
13: And welcome back to the Scott Jennings Show here on Thursday, October the 15th. Healthcare and its affordability, or lack thereof, is always one of the hot topics come election time. And for voters, it can make or break their decision, particularly senior citizens. They're paying close attention to how candidates feel about these programs on which they rely. One of those programs we'll talk about today, Medicare Advantage, with our friend Taylor Keeney, who is spokesperson for the Medicare Advantage majority. Taylor, welcome to the Scott Jennings Show.
14: Thanks for having us on. Appreciate it, Scott.
13: All right, let's start. Of course, let's start here. What is the Medicare Advantage majority? What's the mission of your group?
14: Medicare Advantage Majority is an organization powered by thousands of local advocates. It's a mix of Medicare beneficiaries, their caregivers, healthcare providers, community leaders, and it's an organization focused on protecting and strengthening the Medicare Advantage program and making sure that the 35 million seniors and people with disabilities who depend on it are getting the quality and affordable care that they've come to expect.
13: So your coalition is senior citizens. They are very important in elections, particularly midterms. They are far more likely to vote than younger voters, and they are very focused on these government programs that they have to deal with every day. And to that end, you have conducted some new polling, actually with a friend of the show, Kristen Soltis Anderson. She's with a group, Echelon Insights. And they were taking a look in this survey data about how seniors are thinking about Medicare Advantage here a couple of weeks before Election Day. Why don't you walk us through it?
14: Yeah, absolutely. Healthcare affordability, I think, is top of mind for all voters, a top issue this election cycle. And so Kristen did polling for us and found she polled likely senior voters and found that 92% agree that Medicare Advantage funding is an important political issue, and that how members of Congress vote on this issue matters when it comes to voting on Election Day. She also found that 91% agree that Medicare Advantage funding is a cost of living issue. Most seniors live on fixed incomes, and they are disproportionately affected with the rising cost of living. So this is about a cost of living issue and the ability to pay for healthcare and have access to the healthcare that they need and that they want.
13: I'm looking at the data here, and I mean, it's pretty clear. There's consequences, right? 3 in 4 voters say they would be less likely to vote for a member of Congress who voted to cut Medicare Advantage, and that's across the board. 2/3 of Republicans, 80% of independents, 83% of Democrats. There would be bipartisan consequences for a candidate or a member of Congress who goes in wanting to cut Medicare Advantage. The data is very clear.
14: Absolutely. I mean, it's a wildly popular program, but more importantly, people understand that it's a program that we need. Seniors are the largest growing demographic in our country. And like you pointed out at the top, they are also the most likely to turn out and vote, or the largest percentage to turn out and vote in November. And so it's really important that this program and is being funded and funded at the level that it needs to be funded, and that Congress people are paying attention to this issue.
13: Taylor, from your perspective, how does Medicare Advantage fit into the broader healthcare debate going on? Do you think campaigns are adequately addressing this? Because it's a clear driver, and I'm not sure they are, but I'm interested in your perspective.
14: I think healthcare overall is a hot topic and something that everybody needs to be focused on more. Healthcare affordability is top of mind, especially with inflation and the rising cost of living, and that when rates get cut with things like Medicare Advantage, that leads to reduced benefits for seniors. And so it's really important that campaigns are paying attention to this issue and that voters are paying attention to this issue, because it is really important. 92% say that it is an important issue and it's something that they're going to vote on. So it's something that should be top of mind to everybody.
13: I'm looking at a little bit more of the data here. Seniors believe funding cuts would lead to higher out-of-pocket costs, reductions in supplemental benefits, worse or more expensive prescription drug coverage, and loss of access to preferred doctors or hospitals. So what that data tells me is that there is extreme concern among senior citizens, the most likely voters, if something were to happen to Medicare Advantage. And it's not really, you know, 50-50. You know, sometimes in politics we talk about 80-20 issues. This sort of feels like one of them, doesn't it?
14: Yeah, it's definitely one that I think everybody is on the side, or vast majority are on the side of wanting to make sure that funding does not get cut to this program. Benefits are important, and it's important that we are funding preventative programs and we're funding or we're making sure that seniors have access to the doctors that they've come to rely on, the networks that they're used to. And so there is a fear and a concern that if these benefits get cut, that they will lose access to the healthcare that they need.
13: Taylor Keeney with Medicare Advantage Majority. Final question. If folks out there care about this and want to learn more, how do they get in touch with you?
14: Absolutely. MedicareAdvantageMajority.org is our website. Head to it. You can sign up to get information about our work, but also get involved. And most importantly, take a look at how your congressman votes on this issue. People that are running in your district, where they stand on this issue, and make sure you vote in November.
13: MedicareAdvantageMajority.org. Check it out. Taylor Keeney, you've been a great guest. We'll have more news after this. It's Scott Jennings on Salem. Stay with us.
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23: Breaking news this hour at Town Hall. I'm Bob Agnew in Washington. The second of two reports on inflation has now been released, and this one also shows it's running hotter than most analysts were forecasting.
24: It's not just consumers who are paying more for most things. Wholesalers are feeling it, too. The Producer Price Index, which measures costs before they reach consumers, rose 1.3% in September year over year, more than double the 0.6% analysts were predicting. Inflation has been pegged as one of the most important issues for voters heading into the midterms. The Fed also closely follows the PPI as a guide when it comes to setting interest rates. I'm Darielle Albinger.
23: The political parties just got a break on advertising rates as they prepare for the midterm elections.
25: The Supreme Court has sided with the Trump administration on campaign advertising rates. Democrats challenged a new FCC rule that lets political parties get the same discounted rates broadcasters must offer candidates. A lower court had ordered the FCC to answer those objections before the midterms. The high court ruled the law does not force the FCC to act on any set timeline. Willie Nelson, Washington.
23: Two of the nation's leading artificial intelligence companies are facing federal investigations. The Federal Trade Commission has subpoenaed OpenAI and Anthropic as it looks into the potential risks their technology poses to consumers. The company has been involved in major cybersecurity incidents related to their AI agents, including hacks into some U.S. government websites, leaders of both companies calling for new guardrails. A new study is shining a light on teens and anxiety. We get more details in this report from Tammy Trujillo.
26: According to the study published in JAMA Pediatrics, about 1 in 16 surveyed have reported moderate to severe anxiety. It also reports that nearly two-thirds of adolescents who reported severe anxiety symptoms also met the criteria for severe depression. This was the first national report to survey teens in the U.S. about their anxiety symptoms in some two decades. I'm Tammy Trujillo.
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5: From the KTalk's Route 66 Broadband Weather Center, I'm Steve Castor. It's 70 degrees here in Needles with patchy blowing dust, topping out near 84 this afternoon. Tomorrow looks sunny with a high near 89. Up in Bullhead City, it's 68 with some dust. And Kingman sits sunny at 61. This is your forecast on KTalk's 1340 and 92.9, with news and weather at the top of every hour.
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7: Social Security recipients, listen up. You're getting a bigger check next year. The Social Security Administration has announced a 3.6% cost of living increase for 2027. That benefits roughly 76 million Americans, and the average retiree will get an additional $75 a month starting in January. It's the largest increase in 4 years. By the way, coming up at the end of this hour, our friend John Hishta from the AARP is going to be here. They're releasing new polling today on our show about senior voters and the impact of issues like Social Security on this upcoming midterm. You're going to want to hear that. John Hishta comes by at the end of the hour here on the Scott Jennings Show. Former Venezuelan dictator Nicolas Maduro back in a New York federal court today. He and his wife pleaded not guilty to new charges of conspiring to torture political opponents. Federal prosecutors accused Maduro and his wife of supporting the brutal interrogation of opposition figures, adding to their existing drug trafficking case. The two have previously pleaded not guilty to drug charges. This all, of course, following their capture by American forces back in January. And as you well know, Michigan is right in the middle of the battle for control of Washington. One of the most closely watched Senate races in the country is going on there. It's getting more contentious by the day. Democratic Senate candidate Abdul El Sayed facing Republican Mike Rogers. Topics like socialism, health care, immigration, and the future of our country all taking center stage. And with Gretchen Whitmer leaving office, Michigan voters also looking to elect a new governor. We'll talk about that now, all of it, with someone who knows Michigan politics inside and out, businesswoman, former Republican nominee for governor, and host of the Tudor Dixon podcast, our friend Tudor Dixon, back here on the Scott Jennings Show. Tudor, welcome back in.
8: Thanks for having me.
7: All right. We've been doing a lot of coverage of the Michigan political scene this year. I've been in Michigan a few times. We're covering the Senate race almost day to day. But I wanted to bring you on today, Tudor, because you're on the ground in Michigan. You live there. You've run for office there. And look, we're watching the ads fly. We got a national audience here. Everybody's interested, but you're there. And so apart from the coverage and apart from everything that's going on in the national media, I just want to start here. What are you hearing from people on the ground in Michigan, Republicans, independents, people you know? Give us the ground level analysis of where this Senate race stands.
8: Well, it's actually very interesting. So not only am I on the ground here, but I have a kid in travel soccer, so I'm across the state constantly. So I get to see the change in signs on the ground. And that has been, I used to be saying, you know, I'm scared because in conservative areas, I was seeing a lot of Abdul signs and no Mike Rogers signs. The Mike Rogers signs have come out. So now if you're just looking at it from that perspective, as you drive across the state, it feels a lot more like it's headed in Mike's direction. But even while I'm out, I start to ask parents in different areas of the state, you know, what are you feeling?

0: So you ran before, and you met with voters all across the state, and you know well what it would take for a Republican to win in Michigan, and that means digging into some of these traditional Democratic coalitions. And what I see Rogers doing, digging into Jewish Democrats, digging into African-American Democrats, particularly around Detroit, I see him digging into these groups and taking out of that traditional Democratic pile. Feels like that's happening. Are you talking to any of your contacts in those communities? What are you hearing from those people that almost always vote Democrat, but maybe just aren't sold on El Sayed this time around?
1: Yeah, definitely in the Jewish community, there is grave concern over Abdul getting elected to the U.S. Senate. I think that in minority communities, there's more of a chance that they sit out. I don't know that they've completely sold into the idea of voting for Mike, but I do think that a lot of them are sitting out of this race. And I think you'll see something interesting, which we saw in 2006. We saw a Democrat get elected to governor and and Republicans get elected to Secretary of State and Attorney General, which is a strange thing when you have straight ticket voting. But I think in a case where the state is so split on the different races, I do think that we're going to have some people not check the box for Abdul and maybe not check the box for Mike, but ultimately Mike prevails. So I believe that that's the direction that we're headed with this race. But for the Jewish community, certainly they saw Abdul's reaction to Temple Israel. They attack on the preschool there. They hurt people comment. No matter what he said after that, it's hard to get past the fact that he's looking at a guy who was connected to Hezbollah and saying, well, because he's been involved in some sort of a terror attack overseas in the Middle East, that he can then bring that back to innocent Jewish preschoolers here in the United States. I don't think the Jewish community has gotten over that, and they feel like that is where his loyalties lie, and he's not going to be an advocate for American citizens when he gets to the U.S. Senate.
0: Talking to Tudor Dixon, host of the Tudor Dixon podcast. She's up in Michigan about all his political campaigns going on up there this year, particularly the U.S. Senate. Tudor, after we wrap up our conversation, we're actually going to dig into this Muslim Brotherhood stuff. El Sayed's lying. I mean, he's claiming he has nothing to do with it, or his family has nothing to do with it. But NBC News, of all people, has actually sort of debunked these comments from El Sayed. We'll get into that in just a minute. I want to stick with the African-American voters in Detroit for a second. I think the Rogers campaign has done something pretty smart. They've released a series of ads with African-American Democrats saying, I'm voting for Mike Rogers. And it looks to me like Rogers has done the work going into the African-American community, talking with people. And I think he's made a pretty simple pitch, which is we may not agree on everything, but I'm here to listen. And what I'm picking up from folks in Michigan is that El Sayed is not giving these folks the time of day. Now El Sayed is bringing in Obama to try to make it okay. I'm not sure that's going to be enough. El Sayed, after all, was a critic of Obama. He attacked Obama back in the day when Obama, of course, was the pride of the African-American Democratic community. What are you hearing on that front?
1: Yeah, I think the shine has kind of fallen off on Obama. He obviously didn't get Kamala across the board. I mean, he went out there and told people, this is what I'm telling you to do, and now you have to do it. And they said, we don't trust you in this case. I think that that's going to be the same case with Abdul. They're not going to trust him on voting for Abdul. And look at the policies that have happened in the last 8 years in the state of Michigan. I do think there's an opportunity in that community to go there and say, we see that you haven't received contracts from the state that you said you were going to receive. There were multiple groups there, road builders. They never received anything from Gretchen Whitmer. We see that your schools have not improved at all. We see that there's not the after-school programs that were promised to your kids, that you haven't, your quality of life has not improved in the last 8 years under Gretchen Whitmer. Certainly, Abdul is not going to be bringing anything good for you. Certainly, Jocelyn Benson is not going to be bringing anything good for you. And I do think that for this race and the governor's race, there's an opportunity to go to that community and say, we want to offer you change. We want to offer you an improvement in life, and have them actually understand that they are cared about, that they are loved, and that there will be change. I hope that that message can get across, because they've seen so much decline in the state of Michigan in the last 8 years.
0: 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Excellent podcast. 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
1: 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You can follow me on social media at Tudor Dixon. Just check it out. We'd love to have you.
0: Well, we appreciate your analysis of the Michigan political scene. 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

0: attention to this, and we really appreciate your time today. 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
0: All right, we're going to take a break, but as I mentioned, when we come back, we're going to dig into this El Sayed Muslim Brotherhood issue. On Meet the Press Sunday morning, he was asked about this and flat denied it. Well, NBC News has come back and investigated what you already know, which is that his family is heavily involved with supporting the Muslim Brotherhood. I can't believe it, but NBC News actually followed up and they did it right. And we're going to play the whole thing for you when we come back. It's Scott Jennings on Salem. Stay with us.
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0: I like that Tudor Dixon, Hollywood Sean. She knows what's going on in Michigan. And as promised, we're going to stay with Michigan here, where Democratic Senate candidate Abdul El-Sayed is facing new questions about his family's ties to the Muslim Brotherhood. Now, he previously denied on Meet the Press on Sunday morning any family connection to the radical Islamist terrorist movement. The questions are coming after resurfaced social media posts from El-Sayed's sister, including one describing their mother's activism in the Muslim Brotherhood during the 1970s, and her own statement that, yes, our family has always supported the Muslim Brotherhood. El-Sayed continues to claim that he has no connections to the group, but, and here's what we're going to bring to you. During an interview with NBC Nightly News anchor Tony Lamas, the Democrat Senate nominee was pressed to explain how he could deny it, even though his own family is out there confirming it. This exchange became contentious. By the way, Abdul El-Sayed's exchanges with the media often become contentious because he doesn't like being asked hard questions. And the minute somebody asks him something he doesn't like, he sort of loses his mind. Well, you know what? Let me play the exchange. I'm going to play the whole thing. 2 minutes of NBC News, but you need to listen to it, particularly if you live in Michigan. Cut eight.
13: Rogers now accusing El-Sayed of lying in this interview when NBC's Kristen Welker asked about ties to the Islamist movement, the Muslim Brotherhood.
14: You don't have any ties?
15: No.
14: And your family doesn't?
15: No.
13: But newly revealed past tweets from El-Sayed's half-sister appearing to call his answer into question.
16: These tweets have emerged now. Had an amazing talk with my mom about her activism in the Muslim Brotherhood during the early 70s while she was in college. Hashtag respect. My family has long been an MB. Let me finish. Praying for all my family that supports the MB in Egypt. Can you just explain it?
15: Yeah, Tom. It's funny to me. I was born in 1984, right down the street in Rochester Hills. I was raised here in Michigan, went to the University of Michigan, rebuilt the health department in this city, led the health department in this county. And you want to ask me about what was happening in Egypt in 1970? Are you serious?
16: I get it, but you were asked a question and you gave an answer.
15: This is kind of like the same. Yeah, I'm telling you, like, I have no ties. We have no ties. Like,
16: so your mother had no ties?
15: I have never had these conversations with my mother. I wasn't raised by my mother.
16: So you were unaware?
15: But I'm just telling you that, like, you're using hearsay evidence from a tweet. I say she's not serious. She's not serious.
16: But you've also gone after the president for truthfulness. You've also gone after the president for truthfulness. So when people ask you a question, they all do expect the truth.
15: And are you insinuating that somehow I was lying?
16: I don't know. That's why I'm asking.
15: And I'm telling you I was not.
13: And El-Sayed has faced scrutiny over this debate answer.
17: Who do you think's a bigger threat to the United States, Israel or Iran? You have 60 seconds.
18: And again, Rick, I'm just going to say that that's a ridiculous hypothetical.
16: So you do think Israel is as big a threat? I just want to nail you down this.
15: When we look at our situation in the world.
16: You think they're equally a threat to the U.S.?
15: When we look at our situation in the world, there is actively more war in the world. because of what Israel is pushing us into. We should never have fought a war with Iran, right? I agree that Iran is a dangerous threat. That's not a question. But I also think that when you ostensibly have an ally that's pushing you into war with the country that is threatening you, that does not make you any safer.
16: You think
15: Israel also?
16: You think they're both?
15: Yes. There's no, look, we pay, last month alone, we paid $2.8 billion for 2,000-pound bombs for a foreign government.
16: Right.
15: Do you think that makes us safer? Is that good for us?
0: Okay. You can tell how upset Abdul El-Sayed is that he's essentially been uncovered as a liar. He got asked on Meet the Press, point blank, does your family have any ties to the Muslim Brotherhood? No. It wasn't hard for Tony Lamas there at NBC to dig up the ties. And he still denies it. Abdul El-Sayed himself has taken money from a lot of people that are connected to this movement. Abdul El-Sayed, as an adult, wrote pieces very adjacent to supporting people and activities around the Muslim Brotherhood. To deny it now is beyond the pale. So this was good for NBC News to come back and follow up. By the way, that was crazy on Sunday morning. I mean, the fact that basic homework hadn't been done, the sister's tweets had been laying out there for a very long time. So that was kind of a disaster. But for Tony Lamas to come back and follow up on this and get to the actual truth and ask him about it, that was good. And now the people of Michigan have to decide, is this guy telling you the truth about anything? When you pile it on top of his other views, when he excused the terrorist who rammed his synagogue in Israel, when he said he didn't really want to criticize the Ayatollah in Iran because, you know, his supporters would be upset, when he says blatantly that Israel is the bad guys and Iran, I guess, he thinks are the good guys? He can't tell the difference between right and wrong when it comes to radical Islamic terrorism. Hope folks are paying attention. Good on NBC for following up. More news after this. Eric Schmidt is here. Stay with us.
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23: Arizona News Audio. President Trump speaks at a rally in Bullhead City, insisting that the country is prospering despite higher prices.
24: Despite all of the obstruction from radical left lunatics, our nation is doing better now than it has ever done before. Ever. We are doing better now. And You know, I knew we were going to do well. I didn't know we were going to do well this fast.
23: Trump urging support for Republican gubernatorial candidate Andy Biggs, calling incumbent Katie Hobbs a dumb person. Except for lingering showers in the Four Corners region, a drying trend has settled into our state.
2: As we get into sort of through the end of the week here, staying fully dry, I would say, through Friday. Temperatures are definitely pretty chilly for this time of year. We're kind of looking today. We're in that 10 to 15 degree below normal range.
23: Jake Lewandowski with the National Weather Service saying windy conditions are on tap the rest of the week in the high country. Possible rain over the weekend. Gas prices in the state averaging $4.66 a gallon, down 5 cents from last week, up 9 cents from last month, 33 cents more than the national average. Jeff Scott, Arizona News Audio.
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0: 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All right, Thursday, October the 15th. Common sense for the American people. It's Scott Jennings broadcasting from Washington, D.C. today. Beautiful day in your nation's capital. Coming up in 60 seconds, we're going out to St. Louis, Missouri, where the Senator Eric Schmidt has good news to report when it comes to the fight against violent crime. First, I want to tell you about a public policy partner that I trust to get big things done. They're called the Mackinac Center for Public Policy. For almost 40 years, Mackinac has stood for economic opportunity, limited government, and the rights of working people. And their work helped secure a landmark Supreme Court victory called the Janus decision, which established that public employees, including police, firefighters, teachers, nurses, and corrections officers, cannot be forced to pay union dues as a condition of employment. Now, since Janus, Mackinac and others have helped 1.5 million workers, 1 in 4 government employees, exercise their freedom to choose whether to remain in the union. And I want you here in the Scott Jennings Show audience to help spread the word about this to people that may not know that they have a choice. We have a website. It's called advancingliberty.us. Advancingliberty.us. If you know somebody who works in the public sector, who's trapped in one of these unions and may need to know how to exercise their rights, send them this website, advancingliberty.us. Tell them what their constitutional rights are, and maybe they'll take you up on it. That's from our friends at the Mackinac Center for Public Policy. We're grateful to have them here as a partner on the Scott Jennings Show. All right, more news. President Trump has, of course, made law and order a centerpiece of his administration. And in fact, he has produced the lowest crime rates in 100 years. And now in St. Louis, federal law enforcement is working with local police to target violent offenders and get illegal guns off the streets. Missouri Senator Eric Schmidt has been working with Justice Department leadership, including the Attorney General Todd Blanche, on an initiative called Operation Show Me Justice. And Senator Schmidt is in St. Louis today with the FBI, the ATF, and the U.S. Marshals, and he's here to tell us what's going on in the loo. Senator Schmidt, welcome back to the Scott Jennings Show.
1: Good to be with you, Scott.
0: Well, I'm interested in this operation about what's going on in St. Louis. It's called Operation Show Me Justice. You helped put this whole deal together, so tell the audience, what's going on in St. Louis? Are we fighting the bad guys?
1: We are. And I think that we have an administration that's very focused on taking on violent crime. And that is what the Department of Justice should be doing. And so in my conversations with Attorney General Blanche, FBI Director Cash Patel, the leads of the ATF, any of these federal law enforcement agencies, I want them to know that in Missouri, we want their help in St. Louis. And it's worked really, really well. There's been a couple of operations. There was Operation Viper 6 months or so ago. You've got this one, Show Me Justice. And between the two of them, just to put this in perspective, they have taken off the streets about 500 of the most violent criminals in St. Louis. That's significant, right? Because people shouldn't have to worry about cleaning up the broken glass on their porch on Sunday mornings. They should feel safe going to school. They should feel safe in their communities. And so St. Louis, as you know, Scott, is a great American city. There's so many great people who deserve to feel safe in their own communities. That's what we're doing. The results are real. Crime numbers are down dramatically, and we're going to keep advocating for more federal resources here in St. Louis, which also, by the way, got the largest infusion per capita of FBI agents anywhere in the country, and their focus is on violent crime. So this is what you want. You want a Department of Justice you can work with, and that's what we're doing.
0: Senator, talk to me about the cooperation piece of this. Obviously, you have invited the Department of Justice to come to Missouri, and they are there. Are you getting cooperation from the local Democrats who run St. Louis?
1: Well, we have to give you an example, the police chief was there today. Chief Tracy was there. A representative from the Missouri Highway Patrol was there. The U.S. Attorney, Thomas, who actually, when I was Attorney General, was my chief deputy for a while. There's a lot of alignment of local and state and federal law enforcement now. And so, thankfully, Scott, I think the challenge is when you have these sanctuary jurisdictions like Chicago or Minneapolis or in California, they're prohibited really from working with federal law enforcement. And that is made most obvious as it relates to ICE, which is, you know, the Democrats wanted to fund ICE. What does that mean to be a sanctuary jurisdiction? Here's what it means in real terms. When a criminal illegal alien is released from prison, they will not tell federal law enforcement about that so that person can be deported. They would rather have that person sent out into the community, which, by the way, it's much more dangerous to go apprehend that individual once they're in a neighborhood or in a housing complex or whatever. They would rather do that than have these people deported. We don't have that issue here. It's really in St. Louis and in Kansas City. I was there for an anti-fraud thing we were doing a couple weeks ago with the vice president. We have people who want to work with federal law enforcement, and we're going to do that. And as you know, St. Louis is my home. I'm born and raised here. I just don't think we shouldn't accept the idea that people have to live with violent crime. We just shouldn't. We should challenge those assumptions. And I think the results now are real. You have dramatically reduced crime rates in St. Louis, and we're not done yet. This isn't a one and done press conference. As I mentioned, there was a previous operation. We're going to continue to advocate for those resources surging in to the cities where we can get that kind of cooperation. And that's what we're doing.
0: Talking to Senator Eric Schmidt of Missouri, who's on the ground in St. Louis today with federal and local law enforcement as they work together to crack down on violent crime. Senator, you know, I think when people look at these issues and they generally think about crime, one of the most frustrating things is that when they see a violent criminal arrested and then they find out that that person had outstanding warrants or serious criminal histories, they'd been in jail and then they were out of jail, and they just think, how do these people keep winding up back on the streets? I mean, I think it's because you have local prosecutors in a lot of places and local judges who just keep putting violent people back out in the streets. Mm-hmm. The question I have is there anything that the federal government can do about that? Because the number one predictor of whether you're going to commit a violent crime is whether you've already committed one. And it seems like we just never learned the lesson.
1: Well, I think, you know, one of the lessons I learned when I was attorney general in President Trump's the last 2 years of his first term, we entered into a partnership that was the first of its kind, the Safer Streets Initiative, where we cross-deputized assistant attorneys general in our office with the U.S. Attorney's Office. So having more bandwidth of federal prosecutors who can then get these folks off the streets. Typically, the way you do that is with a felon in possession of a firearm charge. It is a clean way of getting people off the streets, because felons aren't supposed to be operating that way. So it's a matter of political will. And that was in an era when there was a Soros prosecutor in St. Louis. That doesn't exist anymore. But the truth is, what's relevant about what this operation was that we announced today, the results, the 500 people that were have been picked up, most of those people had outstanding warrants, to your point. They were fleeing a system where they had already, you know, been arrested. There had been charges. They were just, you know, walking around and terrorizing communities. So it takes political will to go do that. And also, I just want to thank the men and women who, you know, you'll never know their names. You'll never see their faces. These are federal law enforcement officials who have to go get these people, right? Like, you can talk about what it is, but you think of that job. People who have been, you know, murderers, rapists, the worst of the worst. These guys and gals have to go out and get them. It's dangerous work, but it makes the community safer. And so we were just announcing those results. And I think putting it in real human terms, to your point, I do think this matters. This is the kind of stuff people want their government doing. They want a safe community. And there's no reason in the world why we shouldn't have cooperation between federal and local agencies when it comes to getting the bad guys off the streets.
0: Senator, you've been working directly with the Attorney General Todd Blanche on all of this. He's been on the job now for a few months. You voted to confirm him to the permanent position. How's he doing? I think, you know, he gets some attacks from Democrats and, you know, little chatter out there. How's he doing in your estimation? Is he living up to the mantle that we want for the U.S. Attorney General?
1: I believe he is. And what I appreciate about Attorney General Blanche is that his mission, you know, we saw 4 years under the Biden administration of the Department of Justice going after Catholics, traditional Catholics, literally spying on traditional Catholics, going after parents who showed up to school board meetings under the auspices of the Patriot Act. That was happening in this country. They were not focused on violent crime. And now we have a Department of Justice who's actually focused on that. You look at, you know, the Civil Rights Division, what Harmeet Dhillon is doing to make sure that there is no discrimination. Like, that discrimination, no matter what form it is being punished, right? And so I just think there's a lot of alignment of what normal people would expect the DOJ to be involved with. And Todd Blanche, I think, has done a great job.
0: Senator Eric Schmidt is from Missouri. He's in St. Louis today giving us a little briefing on fighting crime there in the Show Me State. Senator, I want to turn attention to politics. We're just a couple of weeks away from the election. Control of the Senate is up for grabs. I know you've been campaigning a little bit out there, talking to candidates around the country. What's your gut tell you? Will Republicans retain control of the Senate in November?
1: I believe that we will hold the Senate. And look, but the truth of the matter is, this is all going to be about who shows up. And I think that, you know, maybe you could say that in previous elections, but this really is about who shows up. And I think the choice couldn't be more stark. You don't have to go back, like, you know, 50 years to figure out what the Democrats would do with power. What they did was they opened up the border. They refused to deport 15 to 20 illegal immigrants that came across the border. They were not focused, of course, on law and order. You had 9% inflation. They declared war on domestic energy production. That was a feature, not a bug, not a blip, but that's actually their policy position. You know, and then Republicans, you know, we want to cut taxes for the waitress that's working, you know, overtime, or, you know, making sure she's not being taxed on her tips so she can provide a better life for her family. The guy who's swinging the hammer, who's working overtime. Those are the people we're fighting for. So the choice is pretty clear. But the Democrats, of course, are trying to muddy the waters at this point. But I just don't, I think if you go, all of them, of course, as you talk about on your show, the generic ballot or wherever that is based on the poll and Republicans being underrepresented, probably 3-4% on a lot of these polls, to be generous, none of that really matters in a broad sense. It's really a state-by-state kind of analysis. And I think if that's how you look at this, we stand a very good chance of holding the Senate. But anything can happen. Like, I don't think anybody should, like, assume that that's going to happen. The only way the Republicans hold the Senate and, you know, continue to confirm U.S. attorneys who want to enforce the law, yeah, all of those sorts of things, that's going to be really important in the personnel business, is that people show up and vote, and they get friends to show up and vote.
0: That's Senator Eric Schmidt on the ground and on the job in St. Louis, Missouri. Thanks for your time, sir.
1: Thanks, Scott.
0: All right, let's talk about sleeping arrangements. I like to talk about this because I've got a new thing in my house. I've had it now for several weeks. It's called the ghost bed. 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I'm picky, okay? 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You're not going to find a more comfortable night's sleep than with a ghost bed. More news after this. It's Scott on Salem. Stay with us.
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1: And welcome back to the Scott Jennings Show, rounding out here on Thursday, October the 15th, with our friend John Hischta from the AARP, a veteran Republican strategist with years of experience in both campaigns and in senior roles on Capitol Hill. John, welcome back to the Scott Jennings Show. Let's get right into it. AARP releasing a new poll today about battleground states and senior citizen voters. You polled 43 congressional districts that are considered toss-ups. How are things looking? What are the top line results?
2: First, it's going to be a tight race across the country in these districts. And so right now, the Democrats have a 3-point lead among all the districts. And so a lot is going to depend on the next 2 weeks and what happens with the campaigns and the candidates. Having said that, older voters, 50 plus voters, are extremely motivated to vote at this point in the game. If you look, it's just 65 plus voters alone. 90% of them saying they're definitely voting. That is a big difference from voters under the age of 50, where it's only about 60%, and even less when you get under 35. So there's a big delta there in terms of enthusiasm among older voters versus younger voters, which is not unusual for midterm elections.
1: John, I have been talking to campaigns around the country, campaign operatives, campaign strategists, and I'm telling you, number one, their data is matching yours. They know older senior voters are very enthusiastic to vote. And number two, a topic keeps popping in their surveys, Social Security and Medicare. But Social Security pops up among these most likely to vote voters. Talk to us about that in your own data today.
2: Yeah, 90% of the voters, older voters, 50 plus, are going to support or are more willing to support a candidate who is going to fight for the benefits that recipients have earned over a course of their work. I think it's popping up, too, because people are starting to recognize the fact that we have this looming deadline in a few years where the Congress is going to have to make some major decisions about the future of Social Security. And so we're encouraged that candidates on both sides of the aisle are actually talking about this now. And we hope that this is something that they're going to continue to talk about after the election, because it needs to get fixed.
1: John, something in the data, the splits really stood out to me. Republicans were leading with older voters, people 50 plus, by 10 points, 53 to 43. Democrats were leading voters under 50 by 26 points, 60 to 34. But as you point out, it's the older voters who are most likely to vote. It really is a generational divide going into this midterm, isn't it?
2: It is, and it's going to be a turnout issue. Generally speaking, 60% of the older voters, or 60% of the electorate, are older voters, those over the age of 50. The interesting subset among 50 plus voters, though, is there is a little bit of a gender divide, and 50 plus women are still up for grabs, and there's a small percentage of undecided voters who fall into that category. And so if I was advising candidates today, that would be one subset over 50 that I would focus on and talk about affordability issues, gas, groceries, that sort of thing, as well as Social Security and Medicare and prescription drug costs.
1: John, I think your data, first of all, you're using the best pollsters. You've got bipartisan pollsters that do the AARP's data. I think what you're telling people today, any campaign operative in any campaign, in any state, in any district, in any party, should be paying attention to this today. But you've got a lot of campaign experience. I'll give you the last word on this. If you were advising anyone right now with just a couple of weeks to go, what would you be telling them based on what you're seeing in this data, plus all the other state data that AARP has rolled out this election season?
2: Focus on the issues that the electorate cares about most and go to them with solutions with respect to not just Social Security and Medicare, but also rising prices, affordability issues, prescription drug issues, things of that nature.
1: John Hischta is with the AARP. John, if our audience wants to read this data, are you posting that? Where can we find the whole thing?
2: Sure. AARP.org/ voter polls. Again, aarp.org/voter polls.
1: John Hischter with the AARP. Check out their data. We're done for the day. More news tomorrow. Stay with us here on Salem. I'm Scott Jennings. Thanks for listening.
0: When he's not in the Oval Office or owning the libs on CNN, he's here with us. It's the Scott Jennings Show.

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13: Breaking news this hour at Town Hall. I'm Bob Agnew in Washington. The producer price indexing its biggest jump in years. Here's correspondent Bernie Bennett.
14: Although not its primary inflation gauge, the PPI is closely watched by the Fed when it comes to setting interest rates. Today's report indicates wholesale inflation was much stronger last month than at any time since 2022, with producer prices soaring 1.3% in September compared to the forecast of 0.6%. Meanwhile, weekly jobless claims are up, but not by very much. The Labor Department said it received 199,000 first-time requests for unemployment benefits in the week ending October 10th. That marks a jump of about 1,000 claims from the previous week's revised total. Bernie Bennett, Washington.
13: The IRS has a reminder for people who have been putting off their taxes. Today is the day that you need to file your 2025 federal income tax return. If you got an extension, the paperwork must be submitted electronically or postmarked by midnight tonight to avoid late penalties. The president's midterm push continues. A look at that from correspondent Willie Nelson.
15: President Trump is continuing his midterm campaign blitz for Republicans. Yesterday, he held rallies in Arizona and Montana, urging supporters to treat the race as if he were on the ballot. The president warned that a Democrat win would mean packing the Supreme Court with radical Marxists and said the last Democrat administration brought the worst inflation.
13: That is Willie Nelson. A new Tesla Roadster is set to be unveiled tonight. We get a look at that from correspondent Tammy Trujillo.
16: The new electric vehicle from Tesla reportedly comes equipped with cold gas thrusters made in collaboration with SpaceX. The 2026 Roadster was supposed to make its debut on October 1st, but was postponed due to stormy weather at the testing site in Texas. The countdown clock on the Tesla Roadster website shows the big reveal happening at 7:55 p.m. Central Time at a SpaceX testing facility near Waco, and will be live streamed on Tesla's X account. I'm Tammy Trujillo.
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19: There's a weird cockroach in Hawaii that gives birth to live offspring and feeds them with milk. Scientists studied them and found that, well, for bugs at least, sleep is a vital component to a healthy pregnancy. Sleep-deprived roaches had pregnancies 25 days longer than their well-rested counterparts, and their milk proteins dropped in half. I know humans and cockroaches aren't the same, but this does mirror findings with pregnant women who have higher rates of miscarriage, premature birth, and other conditions when they're sleep-deprived. So, if you're pregnant, take a tip from our disgusting cockroach friends and get some sleep. I'm Dr. Katherine Albert for StartMail.com, the private email alternative.
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23: From the KTOC's Route 66 Broadband Weather Center, I'm Adam Waters. Here in Needles, we're at 73 degrees with patchy blowing dust, warming to a high near 84 this afternoon. Tomorrow looks sunny with a high near 89. Up in Bullhead City, it's 71 with some blowing dust as well. You'll get news and weather at the top of every hour, 24 hours a day, right here on KTOC's 1340 and 92.9.
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And welcome back. It is Friday, October 9th. Oh, my goodness gracious me. I am here. I am live. And, I'll tell you what. We are expecting some nasty weather coming in here in just a few days. More about that later. But, over the next few minutes, we're going to talk about some things that are could be disturbing. And, I do know a lot of people's attitudes on this, but what I haven't shared is mine. And, why did it do that? This silly thing here. Don't do that. Don't stop. There we go. Oh, Lord have mercy. Anyway, November 5th, 2009, in Fort Hood, Texas, at the Soldier Readiness Processing Center. That's a building where soldiers were doing medical paperwork before deployment, unarmed, waiting. And the Associated Press, in its account of the sentencing, said that Major Nidil Maik Hassan walked into that medical building shouting, "Allah Akbar," and opened fire with a laser-sighted handgun. 13 people were killed. More than 30 were wounded. The Army's own release later put the charges at 13 specifications of premeditated murder and 32 specifications of attempted premeditated murder. Now, Hassan was an Army psychiatrist. A major, he was U.S. born of Palestinian descent. And this is according to CNN's own trial coverage. So, I'm giving you my sources. He was scheduled to deploy. However, he did not want to deploy to fight other Muslims. He wouldn't have. He would have been in the rear with the gear as a psychiatrist. But that's okay. It doesn't matter much. And that he believed he had a jihad duty to kill as many soldiers as possible. That is Colonel Mikhail McGullen, the lead prosecutor at the court-martial, not the talk show paraphrase, said. From the Washington Post, the day after, a civilian police sergeant, Kimberly Munley, was taking her vehicle in for service when it started. She arrived at 1:27 in the afternoon, about 4 minutes after the first 911 call, as Hassan was leaving the building. She fired. He fired back and charged. She was hit in both thighs and one wrist. Sergeant Mark Todd

I get it because two police officers on that post walked into it. The AP said that Hassan was shot in the back and left paralyzed from the waist down and uses a wheelchair. CNN's trial copy said he was paralyzed from the chest down and the paralysis is not in dispute. The exact level is, so yeah, I'm not going to pick one. The AP also reported that authorities said Hassan spent weeks planning the November 5th attack, including buying a handgun and training with it. At trial, Mulgan said investigators found 146 spent shell casings in the room where it began. Soldiers testified the reloading was fast enough that it stopped him. Stopping him inside was close to impossible. He followed people out of the building and shot at their backs. One of the dead was retired Chief Warrant Officer Michael Cahill, a civilian physician assistant. His widow, Jolene Cahill, told the sentencing hearing he died trying to stop Hassan. Captain John Ganfrey is another name on the record. An Army reservist, Kathy Poloni, told the AP she still sees him bleeding to death at her feet. I'm not going to read all 13 names off the secondary list. The Army number is 13 dead. The families have carried it for 17 years. One more fact from the years after, because it's the part people misquote. President Obama did not say it was workplace violence. What he said at the November 10th memorial in remarks as prepared that was that no faith in justifies these murderous and craven acts, and that a killer would be met with justice. On the day of the shooting, he called it a horrific outburst of violence. The workplace line belongs to the Army and the Pentagon. NPR reported in 2015 that the Army had declined Purple Hearts because it maintained the incident amounted to a workplace violence. The Washington Post, cited by the NPR, said the Army declined to call it international terrorism. A Purple Heart can go to someone wounded in a terrorist attack. Calling it a workplace violence kept that medal and the benefits that travel with it away from the dead and the wounded. Congress was kind of ticked off with that and put a fix to that in 2015 in a defense bill. It widened the definition so an attack counts if the attacker was in contact with foreign terrorist organization beforehand and was inspired by it. Army Secretary John McHugh said the victims would get their medals. And that was February 2015, more than 5 years after the shooting.

the Defense Department at the time held that up. Congress, doing the rare right thing, made it right. Now, the court-martial was in August of 2013 in Fort Hood. Hassan represented himself on August 6th. At the opening, he told the panel of 13 senior officers, quote, "The evidence will clearly show that I'm the shooter. No remorse." CNN has that. He didn't deny the act. However, under military law, he could not plead guilty to a capital charge. So a not guilty plea was entered for him. Hi, Henry. How you doing?

0: The trial was about the penalty. Mulligan told the panel that this was a jihad. He said Hassan's computer searches on terrorist killings, the Quran, fatwas, or whatever the hell it's called, and suicide bombings. The army called nearly 90 witnesses. And even more in the sentencing phase. On August 23rd, the panel convicted him on all counts. 13 premeditated murders, 32 attempted premeditated murders. The verdict was unanimous. And it made him eligible for death. By the way, one thing you need to remember, this is all done under the Uniform Code of Military Justice. And another thing to remember, if you're not familiar with the military, that the Uniform Code of Military Justice stands outside of all civil law. It's military law, not civilian law. It stands outside of it completely. Now, the only other option on the table was life without parole. Sentencing deliberations started after the army arrested on the morning of August 27th. Widows and parents testified. Hassan gave no closing argument. On August 28th, the same panel came back in less than 2 hours. Death. Dismissal from the army, forfeiture of all pay and allowances, and removal of his rank and honor. The Army Public Affairs release confirms the date, the counts, and the punishment. Hassan, of course, had no visible reaction. He looked at the forewoman, then the judge, and the judge had warned the courtroom not to react. Nobody did. Now, that sentence has sat there for quite some time. The last American service member executed by the military was Private John A. Bennett, hung at Fort Leavenworth on April 13th, 1961. The Army Public Affairs put that in there in the Hassan sentencing release so nobody would miss how rare this is. A military death sentence is, of course, is also an automatic appeal. It doesn't move because the secretary gets impatient. It moved, in this case, all the way to a date. Now, this comes up to this week. Secretary of War Pete Hegseth, and by the way, that's a title, a White House order on September 5th, 2025, said the department should again be known as the Department of War and authorize the secretary to use Secretary of War in official correspondence and public communications. Outlets are still saying Defense Secretary are using the old statutory name. Here on this station, and with this radio program, he's the Secretary of War. Now, Wednesday, on board the USS Abraham Lincoln, he told Jack Posaic that Hassan is going to get a firing squad of soldiers, as it should be, and that that people will be able to watch. He went on to say, because people need to understand there are serious consequences. When Hegseth was asked about final requests, Hegseth said, I don't care. We'll see him on December 3rd. CNN and Reuters both have that interview. A Pentagon official told the BBC and Reuters that the execution will be live streamed. Hegseth confirmed the live stream in a post on X, and the Department of War said the President Trump himself approved the recommendation. So the entire chain of command is in agreement. Acting Secretary of the Army Adam Tell set it for December 3rd, 1 in the afternoon, Fort Hood time. Because it was when Hassan did that. And it will be the soldiers with rifles. Now, Reuters said this would be the first U.S. Military firing squad execution since 1945. The BBC says public execution would be the first in this country in almost a century, and quotes a death penalty lawyer, John Mills, calling the live stream unprecedented in modern era and on uncertain legal terrain. We're going to talk about that. Reuters adds that American media have been asked to tell, adds that American media have asked to televise executions before and have been blocked by courts. And that experts to it spoke of, they knew of no country that televises legal legal executions, which is not true. CNN Today says the live stream announcement drew bipartisan backlash. The Department of War has not answered yet. Who those soldiers will be, you'll never know that. Or how they're chosen. Or who will run the stream. Now, here's the only problem I have with the ending of this story. It's not the camera. The sentence is correct. He killed 13 people who were doing paperwork so they could deploy. He said he was a shooter. A unanimous panel of officers gave him the death penalty. And the only other legal choice was life. 17 years later, the United States has not carried out a military execution since 1961. If the appeals are done and the president has approved the method, December 3rd is the date that a that they've asked for in 2013. On the sentence itself, the Army is taking out the trash. That's its job. Hegseth's reason for live stream is deterrence. People should see the consequences. Fine. Then say it plainly and apply it. If public execution is a deterrent, then it's a deterrent for every federal death sentence, not just one case a secretary wants the country to watch. One stream of one man on one Thursday in December is not a policy. It's a special event. You were just said American courts have blocked cameras at executions before, and that would be the first military firing squad since 1945. BBC quotes lawyers calling a live stream uncertain legal ground. Those are the objections. My objection is a narrow one. Do it in public or don't. Do not do it in public once and call that a message. If the message is that murder in uniform gets you a firing squad the country can see, then it is the rule for every federal death row inmate. Not a one-day exception for prisoner Hassan. 13 dead. More than 30 shot. Two police officers who ended it in under a minute. A jury that did not even blink. A secretary who now has set the clock for December 3rd at 1 p.m. in the afternoon. I don't disagree with them carrying out the sentence. I don't disagree with the public being able to see it. The only thing I disagree about with pretending one broadcast is a deterrent while every other federal execution stays behind a wall. Either the country watches the consequences or it doesn't. Pick one. Phone lines are open, 760-326-4545. That's 760-3. Wow, buzz there. 760-326-4545. You know what we're going to do, Henry?
1: Take a break.
0: We're going to, yeah, well, come on. Get up here, you know.
2: Take a break.
0: Take a break. Yeah.
2: We'll be right back. KTOX.
0: Yeah, maybe. Hang on. I've got to get to.
2: Oh, whatever.
0: I got to get to this, and then I got to get to that.
2: We don't want to hear it because they can't see it.
0: That's all right. We're right back. KTOX Needles.

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0: And welcome back. 760-326-4545 is the number. I just about gave the wrong number out, but you know what? Let's go to the phones. K2X, you are on the air. Thanks for waiting.
1: Thank you for being there.
0: Hey. Hey,
2: Kenny.
0: How you doing, Kenny?
1: Hi. There's issues I have with the reporting that was done initially, and the report I heard at the top of the hour of the killings that Hassan did.
0: Mm-hmm.
1: And the reporting was of the weapons, completely different configuration of weapons that he used. And the last report said it was a pistol.
0: Yes.
1: Laser sighted pistol. Well, that means he was changing magazines probably at least three times.
0: Oh, hey, what, with 147 rounds? He did that more than two or three times.
3: 47. He probably did 10 times.
1: But that's if that report is correct.
0: Well, that one was pretty well extensively researched, because I did it.
1: All right. And then another issue I have is the firing squad. You mentioned the inside or outside the wall. Well, that's in a manual. It's in an Army manual somewhere.
0: Mm-hmm.
1: What the background will be.
0: Well, you know, I didn't mention what the background is going to be. I just mentioned that the execution date is December 3rd in Fort Hood at 1 p.m.
1: Well, I'm not critiquing your report. What I'm concerned about is the misinformation that's out there about firing squads in general.
0: Yeah, I'm quite disgusted with the civilian reporting of this.
3: So they're not doing it according to protocol, right?
0: What?
3: The firing squad, or the announcement of the firing squad.
0: They can do it however they want. See, hang on a second. I'm going to chew a civilian out here for just a moment, because he didn't hear part of my opening. This entire thing, from start to when they give him his final discharge, will be done under the Uniform Code of Military Justice. The Uniform Code of Military Justice does not define how a person is to be executed. There are Army regulations defining that, but the Uniform Code of Military Justice does not. So they are well within their right to announce a date, announce a time, announce a location, and open it up to the public. Because this is completely outside of civil law. Completely.
1: Correct. Right. As it should be.
0: Darn straight as it should be.
1: And my concern was just the misreporting on the, or the lack of reporting on the concept of the firing squad. Will they be at the range the day before practicing with the weapons they're going to use?
0: Who cares?
1: Well, we need to know these things.
0: No, we don't.
1: Yes, these are going to be speculated on after the fact. Well, let's know before the fact.
3: Everything is.
0: Hang on a second. You can almost guarantee that these soldiers, they're going to be drawn from a pool of MPs. Okay.
3: It's not going to be family members then, huh?
0: It's not going to be family members. It's not going to be you. It's not going to be me. It's not going to be Kenny called out of retirement 92,000 years later.
3: It's not going to be Kenny.
0: I'm kidding, Kenny. But
1: the word squad means it's a detail.
0: Yes, but it's going to be drawn from the MPs, and they have regular weapons training. Regular weapons training.
3: Yes, they do.
0: They practice with their weapons mm-hmm. nearly constantly.
1: They and won't be using their weapons. They won't be using their weapons. They won't go up there with M16s.
0: That's right, because they don't have M16s anymore.
1: But they'll be going up there with old-fashioned bolt-action rifles.
0: Possibly.
1: When the order ready is given, they will load their bullet into the rifle and close the bolt, putting the ammunition into battery.
0: Mm-hmm.
1: Then they'll say, aim. They'll put it up to their, put the butt of the weapon up to their shoulder and aim, and then they'll get the order to fire.
0: Correct.
1: And they'll fire. But when they're in the operation of putting that round into the chamber of a weapon they're not familiar with, they're going to have to spend a day or so before this going through the procedures.
0: Yes, they will. Yeah. And that's a, okay, fine.
1: And they're going to have to zero the weapons for the distance being used.
0: Yeah. I don't think they'll have a problem with that.
1: No, but it's going to have to be done, and I think it's better that we discuss it now before all the speculation comes
3: out. Yeah, you don't want to have the guy say, oh, hey, I'm still alive. Psych!
0: No, it's a little bit more ridiculous than that, okay? Yes, the people chosen for the detail are going to practice. They're going to get familiarization with the weapons that they'll be using. Whether it's old M1 Garands, which is probably more likely, or Springfield bolt actions. But it's going to be done. It's going to be done one way or the other. And yes, there will be practice. Yes, there will be, come on. There is a manual for arms for a firing squad.
1: Written in 1888.
0: Yep, and updated through the manual of arms on every manual of arms
3: that gets updated.
0: So the material is out there, the training is out there, and frankly, the discussion of it is just a distraction.
3: What do you think about it being live streamed, Tim, Kenny?
1: What do I think about what?
3: It being live stream, that people can watch it on the internet as it's happening.
1: Well, all executions should be.
0: I agree.
3: Okay.
1: But do we owe them some kind of an issue about
3: privacy,
1: sanctity or something?
3: Yeah, privacy, the HIPAA laws.
0: Well, Hassan didn't. He didn't offer anybody any mercy.
3: Nope.
0: He didn't offer them any kind of reprieve. One of the things is that a lot of liberals are upset because he's in a wheelchair.
3: Prop him up.
0: No, here's what I suggest. I suggest that they put that on a rope that goes back and forth,
3: like Duck Hunt.
0: Yeah, exactly.
3: Make them shoot a moving target.
0: Give them their M4s or whatever they're using now. Full magazines.
3: Give them BB guns at first.
0: And plink as he goes across. they hit something, he turns around, goes back.
3: Yeah, he flips around, yeah.
0: Make it entertainment. I'm kidding, by the way.
1: Brings the rope back into the issue then. Of course, he'll be tied up anyway. Handcuffed or something?
3: No, I say just release him, let him run.
0: He's paralyzed, you dope.
3: Oh.
1: Well, that even adds more to it.
0: Come on.
3: Make him crawl.
0: Make him.
1: Yeah.
3: Just hope they don't botch it they did that last execution.
0: Well.
3: The lethal injection.
0: The thing is, they're not using a lethal injection. Matter of fact, the federal government stopped lethal injections. And right now, the current regulations with the Army is a lethal injection. Well, they stopped that, so they had to go back to either hanging or firing squad. They chose the firing squad. Guess what? The same thing is going to happen in the end. Prisoner Hassan is going to get his DD-214 punched in a way that nobody wants their DD-214 punched. Right to the heart.
3: They're going to staple it there, huh?
1: Yeah.
0: Well, it's the ultimate discharge.
1: 2-inch-long staples.
0: But as far as I'm concerned, it's just the Army taking out the trash. And I have absolutely no problem with the penalty, especially for what he did.
1: And I don't think anyone should.
0: Well, believe me, there are people, oh, we should have mercy on him. He was shot by a cop. Yeah, he was shot by a cop who, that cop witnessed his partner or his another officer being shot by him. So what? He was stopped.
1: Well, I got my issues out there. Anyone wants to comment on them, and I'll turn the phone over to Henry.
0: Well, Henry's sitting over here.
3: Well, I got.
0: Thanks for the call, though.
3: I got breaking news,
0: and you're going to hang on to the breaking.
3: Oh, you got
0: news.
3: It.
0: You're going to hang
3: breaking
0: on to
3: news.
0: The
3: break. So everybody, hang on for that breaking news when we come back.
0: Well, I'm going to go to the next call. KTOX, you're on the air.
3: Hello.
0: Hello, you're on the air.
3: Hello, is there anybody out there?
0: Oh, probably use the 855 number. Anyway, 760-326-4545 is the number if you want to join in the conversation. In the meantime, we are going to take a quick break. Now we'll take a break, Henry. We'll be back. KTOX Needles.

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0: And welcome back. 8760-326-4545. Well, I'll tell you what, that's a hard habit to break. 760-326-4545 is the number. And Henry is just chomping at the bit to make this announcement. Go ahead and announce
12: yes,
0: it, Henry.
12: President Donald Trump scheduled to hold a campaign rally in Bullhead City, Arizona on Wednesday, October 19th, 2026, has been confirmed by local officials and the Mojave Daily News. As of 2 hours ago, there's been a little bit of is he going to come in? Isn't he going to come in? And then we have a report on two of the city managers. One actually is Patrick Martinez, the city manager for Needles, and he said major events like this within the tri-state region create opportunities for local hotels, restaurants, and businesses to welcome new visitors. We encourage travelers to make Needles part of their trip. Enjoy our Colorado River setting, exploring our historic downtown, and discover reasons to return, he said. An update. As of 1:55 today, Bullhead City Manager Toby Cotter said the city was notified by Secret Service that it is investigating a potential visit on Wednesday. The city has nothing to do with it, but Secret Service has already come in and set it up.
0: Okay, wonderful.
12: So there we go. So President Trump on Wednesday.
0: Great. KTOX, you're on the air.
13: Yeah, this is Laguna Beach, dude.
0: Hey, Laguna Beach, dude.
12: What's up,
0: Laguna
12: Beach,
0: dude? You
12: dialed
0: the right number this time.
12: Yes.
0: Congratulations.
13: Yeah. One of the things I want to mention is if they did a pay-per-view, you know, with this.
12: I thought about that.
13: and then give the money to the victim's family.
12: That would be good.
0: Or pay down the national debt, whichever. Yeah. Sounds good to me.
13: The other thing is I've been watching debates around different states, you know, like Michigan, New York, Ohio, like governor debates,
0: mm-hmm.
13: attorney general, mainly governor. And in Ohio, Ramaswamy's running for governor. And that's who I would be supporting, you know, if I was in Ohio.
0: Well, you're in Arizona, so.
13: Right. Well, the thing is that I think her name's Jackson, but anyway, the lady that he's running against won't debate him on in public. She refused to debate him.
12: That's the same with the governor of Arizona. She will not debate the guy that's running.
0: Yeah.
13: Well, because these kind of people, first of all, that's un-American as you can get.
0: Well, you know. Yeah, I suppose. I mean.
12: Well, they can't. They realize they can't keep up with the debate. Just like I suspect, we have a candidate. We have a candidates forum for the candidate running for mayor and for city council.
0: Yeah,
12: and
0: she won't show up.
12: I guarantee you, there's going to be at least one person that does not show up because she cannot debate anybody.
0: She sat in here. In the chair next to yours, Henry, and could not definitively answer any questions.
13: Well,
0: she's welcome to come in here and try again, by the way.
13: You know, everybody in America wants clean air, clean water, clean streets.
12: Well, we want to hear from the candidates. We want to actually hear it come out of their mouth.
13: We don't want loud noise. We don't want, you know what I mean? We want everything.
12: Yeah.
13: We want clean water, clean everything. Well, the thing is, if you watch some of these Democrats that are running, they'll bring up climate change again, you know, some of them.
12: Right.
13: And they've already proven that in order to solve this, I mean, nobody wants pollution, of course. That's two separate issues. Climate change and pollution are not the same thing. And so what they're doing, they're saying, okay, they're going to have to spend $100 trillion, they think. Mm-hmm. This is so stupid.
12: Well, you know, what I want to hear from them and what I want them to do is what the people want. See, I want to vote for things that are going to happen in your life by what you guys want. Tell me what you guys want. You know, let me listen to you guys. Because yeah, you guys are the ones that elected us.
13: We're already on a road to bankruptcy as it is. To add another $100 trillion, you might as well just, you know, say, just burn up the money. It's not going to be worth anything. You know what I mean? You can have wheelbarrows full of it, and it's not going to be worth a penny. So, I mean, that's where we're heading. So, the reason why I brought that to your attention is that for your listeners, if you got the time, I just looked it up on my phone, and I was watching these different debates, and it's interesting as heck to listen to, to what they stand on the different issues. Yeah.
12: Did you hear my announcement? Just before you got on the phone, that Trump is coming to town this coming Wednesday?
13: Yeah, I heard. I just heard, yeah.
12: Yeah.
13: I think it's good if he makes it. I don't get out much myself.
12: I went to his last rally, and it was amazing. It was really amazing. All the supporters he had there and the support that went behind him, the plane coming in, the plane leaving, the whole nine yards was just very American.
13: Well, you know, right now, the saying that Trump's numbers are way down, you know, like that people are not supporting him like they were and all that. I'm not saying I'm a really super strong supporter of him, but I'm hoping that they can wrap this war up as soon as possible, and then, you know, the gas prices can go down. Plus, he's trying to give us $5,000 supposedly if the Republicans get in.
12: Yeah, I think that went away.
14: That ain't gonna happen.
12: I think that died as soon as he said it. Yeah. Well, but
13: hear that part.
12: But you know what? We don't slam the guy. When we support him for so long, and then you get on the your big perch and you start slamming the person that you voted for, you supported, you went out and campaigned for. That's utterly ridiculous, if you ask me. That's someone that's very two-faced.
13: Well, he's done a lot of good. Like, he did close the borders, and he said he would.
12: Mm-hmm.
13: He got rid of a lot of people, thousands of people that were in the government that were really not doing anything. And so we were paying for people, you know, just to be there. And some of them were at home, I believe, you know, working supposedly. But anyway.
12: Yeah, a lot of them were.
13: So he's saving us money there, a lot of money. Plus, he brought in DOGE, or what do they call it? Where they stopped a lot of that money that was going.
12: Yeah, out. What Elon Musk did, yeah.
13: Yeah, Elon Musk. And then, he gave us no tax on tips, no tax on Social Security, no tax on overtime. I think the Democrats are going to try to turn that back around.
12: If you want to look at the gas prices here, when Biden was in office and when Trump was in office, they're still better.
14: But I mean, you know,
13: there's a lot of things that they don't bring up. Though. That's
14: I,
13: all I'm saying. There's a lot of things that
12: diesel
13: isn't. That...
14: You know, here's the thing. All right, especially with the fuel price debate going on right now. The national average. This is a national average. This is not in your hometown. We got to go to a break. The national average for a gallon of regular gas is $4.36. A gallon of diesel is
12: utterly ridiculous.
14: $6.28.
12: Yeah.
14: So anyway, all right. Thanks for the call, man. Do appreciate
12: it. Thanks, little beast, dude.
13: Okay. The stray cats.
12: Yeah. There you go.
14: We'll be back. K2X Needles.

0: Breaking news this hour at Town Hall. I'm Bob Agnew in Washington. President Trump tried to boost the GOP in the final weeks before the midterm elections.
1: We're going to elect a strong Republican majority in the House and Senate, and I think we have a really good chance.
0: That was a claim the president made last night at a campaign stop in Bullhead City, Arizona. That's where he was there to campaign on behalf of the nominee for governor on the Republican side, Congressman Andy Biggs.
1: I'm here really to say you have a chance to have a really great... He's a conservative guy, but what he is he's really a common sense person because it's all about common sense, more importantly than any label.
0: And the president has made several such stops already this week, and today at the White House Rose Garden, he noted that he has encountered a lot of Republican voters, and they all seem to be very enthusiastic.
1: These are rallies that nobody's ever seen. You had to see the crowd in Arizona yesterday and the crowd in Montana.
0: Venezuela's former President Nicolas Maduro and his wife scheduled for an arraignment in New York.
2: A new indictment shows that prosecutors are now charging Maduro and his wife with conspiring to torture political opponents and Americans. This is in addition to drug trafficking charges they already face. The two have been locked up since their capture by the U.S. military in their home back in January.
0: That is correspondent Scott Pringle. A booming session on Wall Street at the close. The Dow was up 556 points. Another 9/11 victim has been identified 25 years after the attack.
3: 25 years after radical Islamic jihadists destroyed the Twin Towers in Manhattan, a second victim, a woman, has been identified using cutting-edge genetic technology. This is now the second successful ID by the New York City Medical Examiner's Office, which used the victim's genetic profile and compared it with publicly available ancestry databases. This process, currently used to solve complex crime cases, to date, 1,098 victims still remain unidentified. Laura Winters reporting.
0: More at townhall.com.
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9: From the KTOX Route 66 Broadband Weather Center, I'm Adam Waters, here in Needles, where it's 78 degrees, with patchy blowing dust this afternoon, and a high near 84 still to come. Up in Bullhead City, it's 76 with the same dusty conditions. Skies clear out overnight, and tomorrow looks sunny with a high near 91. 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
13: And welcome back. Number, if you want to join in the conversation, 760-326-4545. That's 760-326-4545. You know what? I've almost said the other number a couple of times.
15: 855.
13: Yeah, I know. It's like, this is kind of automatic, but, you know, oh, Lord have mercy. I need to change my little sign up here on the Rumbles because it has You know, we're going to get that fixed. We're going to get that fixed. I just don't know when it's going to get fixed. We've got trouble ticket in, blah, blah, blah. Yeah. And, heck. Anyway, as we continue forth, it's Friday. Welcome to Friday. We've got some serious weather moving in the Tri-State area. Let's break it down right now. Of course, it's about 100 degrees out there with 12% humidity. The dew point's at 40 degrees Fahrenheit. Tonight, mostly clear with lows around 73. South-southwest winds 5 to 7 miles per hour, then becoming calm after midnight. Tomorrow, a 10% chance of showers and thunderstorms after 2 p.m., mostly cloudy with highs near 95, light southeast winds, increasing 13 to 18 miles per hour in the morning. Winds could gust as high as 28 miles per hour. That's the pre-show. Saturday night! Showers and thunderstorm before 3 a.m., then showers and possibly thunderstorm mainly after 3 a.m. with lows around 66, south winds 10 to 14 miles per hour, because it's high as 21 miles per hour. Chance of precipitation tomorrow night is 80%. Like I said, that's just the pre-show. Sunday, showers and possibly thunderstorm, patchy blowing dust after 10 a.m., highs near 80, windy with south winds 18 to 23 miles per hour, increasing 28 to 33 miles per hour in the afternoon. Winds could gust as high as 50 miles an hour. By the way, the chance of precipitation for Sunday is 100%.
15: That means it's going to happen.
13: It's definitely going to happen. Now, Sunday, showers and possible thunderstorm, patchy blowing dust after 10 a.m., highs near 80. Wind with a south wind 18 to 23 miles per hour, increasing 28 to 33 miles per hour in the afternoon. Winds could gust as high as 50 miles per hour. Chance of precipitation. Oh, I'm sorry. That was the daytime. I went goofy. Sorry.
15: You again? I mean,
13: yeah.
15: You did?
13: Well, yeah, I sure did. Sunday night, a slight chance of showers and thunderstorms before 8 p.m. Then a slight chance of showers between 8 p.m. and 11 p.m. partly cloudy with lows around 59, breezy with south-southeast winds 19 to 24 miles per hour, decreasing to 13 to 18 miles per hour after midnight. Winds can gust as high as 37 miles per hour. Chance of precipitation overnight Sunday is 20%. Monday, Columbus Day, by the way.
15: Monday.
13: Yes. A 30% chance of showers mainly after 11 a.m.
15: Oh, I thought it was done by Monday. Okay.
13: No. Partly sunny with highs near, get this, 79.
15: Coming back up.
13: Yep. Monday night, chance of thunderstorms, mostly cloudy with lows around 55. And the chance of precipitation raises to 40%. And then, of course, for the rest of the week, Tuesday, chance of showers for 11 a.m. with highs near 76. Tuesday night, overnight chance of showers before 11 p.m. with lows around 53. It's getting nipply out.
15: Yeah.
13: There. I mean, I might even have to turn on some heat overnight. Wednesday, sunny with highs near 79. Thursday, sunny with highs near 83. And Friday, sunny with highs.

0: Mm-hmm. Yes, they were.
1: You know, I'm not sure. Do I, you know, take the RV home and park it on top of a hill and get stuck in Bullhead?
0: I say put it out in the middle out there, because you've seen it out here right in the middle. It's perfect.
1: Yeah, well, we also did a lot of ditch digging.
0: Yeah.
1: And clearing of the actual what is that? Water runway.
0: Mhm.
1: Oh, what is the name for that? I feel like I'm brain dead.
0: I was going to say easement, but it's not an easement.
1: It's not. Water doesn't have an easement. Yeah, I know. But anyway.
0: Weather wall.
1: No.
0: Something like that.
1: No, it's not even a weather wall.
0: What do they call that?
1: Here in the desert.
0: Yeah.
1: We have places where water runs. And for the life of me, I can't think of the name. Why is that? Because we haven't had water. Well, we have had water this year.
0: No, it's a, yeah, it's one of those.
1: Yeah, it's a gully, not a gully.
0: No. It's a whatever.
1: Yeah, it's a whatever. God, I'm really feeling the retardation right now, Henry. I really am. You can't think of it either.
0: No, I just blow it off and look for new news, something to report. I could do that while I'm co-hosting. When I'm co-hosting, it's kind of hard.
1: Yeah. I don't know. It's just, ugh. Anyway, the remnants of Rachel, this is what we're expecting, is going to impact the Southwest. Oh, we've been hit more on this side of the United States than the East has been hit.
0: We've been hit pretty good. You know, I know a couple
1: by hurricanes. That is,
0: I know a couple years ago we got hit by some nasty ass weather, some wind.
1: More than a couple of years ago.
0: When my roof flew off, that was about.
1: That was a long time ago.
0: That was about three.
1: That was 4 to 5 years ago.
0: No, it was just three.
1: I think you better do a recalculation of that. God, what's the name of that? That's going to bother me all the way up to the next break. It really is.
0: Break wall.
1: No.
0: That's what the ocean does. That's what they do on that.
1: That's the ocean. I'm talking desert. Desert waterways. What is that? Washes. There we go.
0: There you go.
1: Washes.
0: Something so simple.
1: Yeah. But anyway, we cleared the drainage to the wash. So that should help with the backup of water and water coming in here and whatnot and so forth, flooding us out. Maybe. We will see. Hey, 760-326. Why didn't you guys take mercy on me? Or were you just enjoying watching me struggle with this?
0: I was enjoying watching you struggle.
1: Oh, man, that's all I got to say to you. But, yeah. Washes. That's what I was looking for. You know, good grief. Yeah. Why couldn't I think of that?
0: Something that simple, right?
1: Yeah. 760-326-4545. 760-326-4545. I know right now all of you are laughing, because normally I'm right on top of this. Not today, obviously, huh? Mm-hmm. So what else is what's going on in Needles? You've been back to the city at all?
0: Nope.
1: No.
0: Nope. Nope. Well, Monday, a week, or the 19th, a week from. This Monday,
1: mm-hmm.
0: We're going to have the candidates forum,
1: right?
0: And I won't be in here. Bud will be in here doing the recovery show, but I will be at the candidates forum at the college, at the Palo Verde College in Needles here. Mm. And we start at 6:00, so come early and get a seat and ask questions to the candidates. It's not going to be like a typical one that they used to put before, where they're pre-screened.

0: questions and answers that the, you know, whoever candidate they like can give get the answers to. This one's going to be completely by surprise, and which I like, you know, answer the questions as a candidate should answer the questions. If you're running for office and you're expecting
1: votes. Is Queen going to be there?
0: She's invited, so I hope so. I think she will be.
1: She was at the last one.
0: Yeah, she was. I think she'll be there.
1: Mm-hmm.
0: I think she will be there.
1: I hope she wins.
0: Yeah. I mean,
1: if I could vote in needles, I'd vote for her. I really would.
0: I know people are gonna. So it's a good possibility she will. She's been every time she runs. So it's like every 2 years she runs for something, either whether it's mayor or city council.
1: Yeah.
0: And it's her turn.
1: Well, she has been running for mayor. She gave up on that one last time, two years ago it was council.
0: Yeah.
1: 2 years ago previous was mayor.
0: Right.
1: And, you know, just, she almost beat Jim.
0: Well, she ran out of Ohio, I think, for the Congress.
1: Yeah.
0: Yeah.
1: So
0: she was, she had some high-powered people getting her name out there, but she's not doing so well here. So please vote for Queen for city council. Yeah, and all the candidates are more than welcome to come into the station, talk to one of us, whether it be Rob or Mike or I, and we'll get you on the air. And everybody's invited. We're not eliminating anybody. Everybody has a chance to speak what they want to run on.
1: Yeah, you just if you're going to do it with me, expect tough questions,
0: as it should be.
1: Expect tough questions because I. Hell, I didn't even give you a break, and you're my friend.
0: No, you shouldn't. You shouldn't. I should be asked the same questions, if not more, you know, than others. Because I blast out here on the air.
1: Oh, you do.
0: You know what I'm gonna what I believe in, you know, and I believe in the people.
1: Well, you know, here's the thing, Henry. Now, I know this sounds like campaign stuff. It really isn't. But you know, I've watched you over the last 4 years. You have maintained the same drive, the same, yep. the same thing, you know, and you've done what you have said you were going to do. You were going to go to council and be the voice of the people of Needles.
0: Correct.
1: And you have done that.
0: That's correct.
1: You talk to people on the street, you take their concerns to council, even if they're silly.
0: Yep. And my phone number is available at the city. It's on the city website. My phone number is available. Yeah. It's out there. I'm not going to put it on the air.
1: By the way, this phone number is 760-326-4545.
0: So I'm accessible. If you don't see me on the streets, if I don't come up and talk to you, it's not because I don't try. It's because our paths didn't cross at that time. But if you want to talk to me, give me a call. Give me a call. Talk to me. Let me know what your concerns are.
1: Yeah, he's lonely. Give him a call.
0: Let me know what your concerns are for the city. This is about the city I'm talking about.
1: I know.
0: Whether I'm on council or
1: ladies,
0: not.
1: Ladies, he's cute, he's handsome, and he's available.
0: Whether I'm on council or not, you know, I can promote whatever you guys want.
1: Yeah.
0: I can promote what you want, and even if I don't get reelected, which is a possibility, as always, and it's fine if I don't, I will still support the city and support the council members that do get on there.
1: Yeah.
0: But I also will still work for the people of the city, because once a councilman, always a councilman.
1: Well, and it should be.
0: Yes.
1: And, you know, I hope you win for various reasons, because, frankly, I thought you were the one candidate or the one councilman that actually held themselves to a standard, a very high standard.
0: Mm-hmm.
1: And
0: well, I'm not the only one. I know another one that does that, and she is actually running.
1: That's good. Yeah. And I hope she does well as well. Mm-hmm. Then. However, you know, you weren't always the okie doke. Okay, sure, let's go with that. Or let's, you know.
0: Yeah, no, I'm not the okie doke. No way.
1: No, I just didn't go along.
0: I didn't go along, and you know, it's sad to see some of the council members up there. When I'm when I sit on council and I look and they come up with something, a real tough question to what they're reading. You know, if a, someone from the audience, someone comes up, says this and that and everything. I see the council members have to read and go back. Where does that say? Where does that say? It's like you don't know what the agenda says,
1: or you don't know what the packet says.
0: You don't know everything that's on there by now. Well, I'm busy. I got another place in out of town, and the people say, and I get council people say that I talk to the people all the time, and that's not what they believe. How can you say that? You're out of town all the time. You're either out on the vacation paid for by the city.
1: Yeah,
0: I call them vacations because I've seen nothing come out of them. You're at your vacation house, which is probably your primary residence anyway.
1: Yeah, you know.
0: But I see that and I go, how can you actually talk to the people of the city? No.
1: Well, let's go to the phones real quick. KTOX, you are on the air. Thanks for hanging out. Are you there?
0: Did you lose
1: no,
0: him?
1: I guess we lost
0: you
1: him.
0: Lost him. Yeah. I didn't hear it click, yeah.
1: Oh, no, it phones went.
0: Give us a call at 760-326-4545.
1: Yeah, that's all right. We'll get hammered out once again.
0: Yeah, if you want to call and talk to us, call and talk to us. We want to hear from you.
1: Yeah, do that. In the meantime, I'm going to go to a break because, you know,
0: it's break time.
1: Yeah, it's breaky time. Oh, good grief. Here we go. We're right back. K2X Needles.

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0: and welcome back. 855-586-9. No, it isn't.
1: 760-326-4545.
0: Yeah, I knew I'd do it, didn't I?
1: The needle's prefix.
0: The needle's prefix.
1: And then 4545.
0: Yeah. Oh, let's go to the phones. KTOX, you are on the air. Thanks for waiting.
2: What time was Trump supposed to be there? Wednesday, right?
1: 14? Yes, Wednesday at 9:30.
0: A.M. or P.M.?
1: A.M. And... you got to get tickets for it, but you can go there in the hills. It's really good view. You can view it from the hills too, and watch the plane come in. He's going to have the new Air Force One there. So
2: okay.
1: It's going to start at 9:30, and if it's like the last rally that he had there, which I went to, it's about a half hour after it starts, then Air Force One comes in.
0: Yeah.
2: All right. Yeah.
0: All right. Thank you.
1: Thanks, Kenny.
2: Thank you.
0: Mm-hmm. Bye bye.
1: And it was a great rally then. I'm sure it will be a great rally.
0: 760-326-4545. KTOX, you are on the air. Good afternoon.
3: Hello.
0: Oh.
3: Hello, is there anybody out there?
0: There is, but there isn't.
1: If you're calling on the 855-586-9134, it's not working. Give us a call at 760-326-4545.
0: Yeah. 760-326-4545.
1: Did you know that that is the only prefix in needles for,
0: yeah,
1: for a
0: well,
1: landline?
0: Yeah, this thing, this thing crashed again. So,
1: it did? Yeah. Want me to go fix it?
0: No. Yeah, sure. Go ahead. See if you can do it. If you can't do it, you can't do it.
2: Okay.
0: If you can, you can. Anyway, welcome back. 760-326-4545. Don't try quite yet because it's it crashed again. So we're working on it. We are working on it. Oh man. Makes me really seriously not happy with that. But anyway. So we've got the president coming in on Wednesday. We've got an upcoming public execution that's going to ring in on December the 3rd. Like I said, I'm of two minds of it. If we're going to hold a public execution, then all executions need to be public from here on out. If the reason we're doing that is deterrence. But of course, with this administration, and you know, I'm not knocking this administration much, but the showmanship in this particular administration is becoming redonkulous. And it just seems to me that the more we do these kind of things, the less power the words are. The $5,000 bribe that President Trump tried.
1: Oh my goodness. Yeah, I was kind of it's like, wow, that's not cool.
0: Well, no, it
1: that
0: wasn't.
1: Was me.
0: But
1: I don't know about anybody else.
0: What are you gonna do? What do you expect?
1: Yeah.
0: We're gonna pound them in the dirt when we haven't done diddly squat with them. Yeah. Did you actually restart that?
1: Is it working?
0: No.
1: It's not working?
0: I think you missed.
1: I missed. I tried to go by with you you showed because I couldn't see it.
0: See, there you go.
1: I couldn't see it.
0: Yeah, just talk. I'll be back.
1: Yeah, of course, yeah. The phone's going to go be refixed. Anyway, if you get a chance on Tuesday, Wednesday, I mean. Wednesday, get out there, and you'll see Air Force One flying overhead. From what I hear, it flew down really low last time, and it was able to give the whole valley a good view of it. And I heard it went over Needles, too, and went down really low. So if you get a chance, get out there Wednesday morning, early morning, and look for it. Look for it. What I've been reading, it's going to be the new Air Force One. And, yeah, so that would be actually really nice to see. Being that I'm not going this time, because I didn't, you know, get a heads up where I could get a press pass like I got last time. Yeah, last time I had a press pass for, it was actually a White House press pass and a KTOC's press pass for us. And then for, of course, to get in, you need the White House press pass. And So there, yeah. Great rally, great attendance, great people, never a fight. You'll be able to see Secret Service on the roofs with their high-powered rifles, being able to check out all the people that might be a threat. Back 6 years ago, we had a jet come into airspace, and they fired flares at it. It was pretty neat to see. The F-18s fired some flares at the jet. What they do is they do it in front of their window. They threw it in front of the window, and then it flew back. And from what I understand, they landed in Lake Havasu. And I guess they lost their license for like 6 months, someone was saying. You know, it was an accident, but still, you can't fly into restricted airspace. You got to check on all that stuff if you're a pilot. David would know that. David from New Mexico. He's a pilot. He knows that they put restricted airspace out there. But anyway, yeah, we're talking politics in this show. And I usually don't talk politics, even though I am a politician, elected official. And I am running again for city council, the city of Needles. And anybody out there that's running for city council, running for mayor, more than welcome to come in and talk to us at any given time. All you guys have my phone number. You can ask me or you can call Rob. And we'll get you in here. Yep. And we'll talk all our political lies. I mean, truth.
4: Oh, my goodness gracious. Phones aren't coming back.
1: They're not coming back?
4: No, they're not coming back.
1: Okay.
4: Yeah.
1: So I must have did it right.
4: Yeah.
1: Did I mess it up?
4: Oh, yeah.
1: I did what
4: I know you did.
1: I pressed.
4: No, you
1: did.
4: And
1: then went 1, 2, 3, and then pressed.
4: No, it's not 1, 2, 3. You actually have to read the menus.
1: I can't see it.
4: Yeah, well.
1: I was watching
4: then,
1: you.
4: Then you should have just stopped.
1: Left it alone.
4: That's okay. Don't worry about it. I'm not blaming you that much.
1: Nice.
4: Yeah.
1: So we got 20 minutes of nobody calling in.
4: Well, yeah. So, you know,
1: you could call 855-586-9134.
4: Go ahead and make your telepathic
1: I can hear
4: calls.
1: Somebody. I can hear somebody trying to call
4: or you
1: now.
4: Know what? Actually, what you can do is you can get on Rumble.
1: Oh, there you go.
4: And type messages to me.
1: There you go.
4: And questions, and I'll answer those.
1: But Kenny, don't do that.
4: Well, I'm sorry, Kenny. Well,
1: Steve, don't do that.
4: Steve can too if he.
1: Steve's blind.
4: I understand that, but you know there are things like screen readers,
1: yeah,
4: that do work. You know, there's a lot of things that do work, and phones are not coming back. Don't even try, Henry, because
1: it's not working.
4: It's not working. It is not working. But that's all right. I messaged the person who can possibly bring it all back. We'll see.
1: Okay.
4: 855-586-9134.
1: And that was Dan, right?
4: Yeah, of course. Of course it was. You know, 855, yeah, go ahead and call
1: 855-586-9134.
4: Yeah,
1: and you're going to hear this.
4: Yeah, don't do that. Don't do that. That is the most annoying, stupid thing you can do on the radio.
1: Woohoo, yeah.
4: I
1: you
4: seriously.
1: Worse than you?
4: Yeah. Oh, Lord. It is the Mr. Rob Hansen Radio Program. Back after these messages. K2X Needles.
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0: The Mouth and McNeil. How do you do?
1: I was just going to say that. You beat me to it.
0: Yeah, you know, it's all right. I like this song. It's happy, it's upbeat.
1: It is.
0: It's also a little bit dirty.
1: And it's an old song.
0: Well, everything I play is old. 855, no, never mind. Don't even bother. Yeah. All right. Anyway, welcome back. Now, the showmanship is kind of insane in Washington, D.C.
1: Mm-hmm.
0: And, of course, they put Mike Tyson in the press briefing room to take some questions.
1: Why?
0: I don't know, but let's listen to what he has to say.
2: Hi guys.
0: Of course it wants to do commercials.
1: It does a commercial.
0: Lord. And more commercials.
1: That looks like Mike. No, is it?
0: No, that's an exhausted heart. All right.
3: Do you think Republicans will win the midterm, sir?
4: I think Donald Trump is going to win.
0: Donald Trump is going to win the midterms.
1: Oh, boy.
0: Donald Trump will win the midterms. Yeah, there you go. Oh, Lord.
1: He's going to put that tattoo on Donald Trump's face. I know he is going to one day. I just saw him in a movie the other day. What the heck was that?
0: I don't know. I haven't the foggiest idea. But he's gonna win the midterms.
1: Just Donald Trump. Not anybody else.
0: Just Donald Trump. The question is, do you think Republicans are going to win? I think Donald Trump is going to win, or whatever. Come on, please, just don't do it anymore.
4: So all the possibilities, talk candidates, I still talk to the president, and after that, all possibilities.
3: What are you doing here today? At the White House?
4: I have this fabulous idea. I was called by the president to come. I seemed excited. I'm on this trip to New York, and I'm excited.
0: What are you doing here at the White House? I have the slightest idea.
1: I don't know. I'm gonna box one of those Secret Service guys, I guess.
3: Are you traveling up to New York with him?
4: Yes, circuses.
3: And you'll be at the rally tonight in Syracuse with him?
5: What did you talk to him about
4: today? God, you really got me up here to ask questions. No tough questions.
6: Oh, God. We can go see the other part of the White House.
4: I can't believe you guys put me up here.
3: Do you think Republicans will win the midterm, sir?
4: I think Donald Trump is going to win.
1: Oh, my goodness.
3: Who's the greatest fighter of all time, in your opinion, besides you?
4: Muhammad Ali is the only one.
3: you think he'll be unified heavyweight?
4: He's the best ever, Muhammad Ali.
0: There you go. Finally,
7: let's go see the next question.
1: Congratulations, sir. Question he knows about.
0: Yeah. Who's the greatest? Me, of course. I'm the greatest. Because Muhammad Ali isn't here anymore. Come on. Oh, man. That was sad. That was hard, man. You know, I don't want to make fun of... Well, yeah, I do. I really want to make fun of him. But, you know, don't ask serious questions of him.
1: No.
0: Who do you think is going to... Are the Republicans going to win the midterms? Yeah, I think Trump is going to win the midterms. Stop helping!
1: Just go to the White House and enjoy yourself there.
0: They threw him up there as a publicity stunt.
1: Oh, yeah.
0: And it just ended up embarrassing the guy.
1: Yeah, that's wrong.
0: Of course it is. You know, and...
1: I'd have loved it if he gave a bunch of stuff about the media, how they were crooked and all this stuff.
0: Well, he's not going to do that either.
1: No, he's not.
0: He's not going to sit here and
1: he's
0: do
1: not,
0: that.
1: He's not. You know, he's... Yeah, poor guy.
0: Yeah. But, so Elon Musk's Starlink is set to become a major mobile carrier.
1: Oh, okay.
0: You know that?
1: No, I did. Yeah. I do now.
0: Elon Musk announced Thursday that Starlink Mobile is close to offering nationwide phone coverage in the U.S. after securing tools that will help signals penetrate through walls and other obstructions.
1: Wow.
0: Musk shared on X post from Sawyer Merritt, a prominent Tesla investor and commentator who wrote, AT&T CEO Starlink Mobile won't be able to penetrate walls. SpaceX, we've acquired the 800 megahertz spectrum, which will allow Starlink Mobile to provide better indoor coverage, including signals that can penetrate walls and other obstacles. People are underestimating Starlink Mobile. So, yeah, we'll
1: probably
0: see.
1: Probably, yeah.
0: Yeah.
1: That's okay. It just kind of scares me that, you know, all those waves are going to go through walls and stuff. You know, what is it doing to a human body?
0: Nothing.
1: Okay.
0: Nothing. I mean, come on. Henry.
1: I was just wondering.
0: You are surrounded by non-iodizing radiation constantly. Mm-hmm. Okay. That is radiation that isn't radioactive. It is, in other words, radio waves. Constantly. 24 hours a day, 7 days a week, 365 days a year. Yeah, of course you hear them. Would you put that down, please? You hear them, especially on the ad. Oh yeah, don't keep your phone by your gonads if you want kids.
1: That's why I put them right on my.
0: Yeah, I know. But, you know, the thing is, we're talking microvolts.
1: Mm-hmm.
0: Very little wattage.
1: Mm-hmm.
0: 4 watts maximum coming out of your phone.
1: Is it that much?
0: Yeah. And it's really not much at all.
1: Yeah.
0: You have more. You're absorbing more radiation just by stepping out into the sun.
1: Right. I was just going to say that. The sun's more, yeah.
0: The sun is more dangerous than your cell phone
1: yep.
0: is. Going out without sunscreen is more dangerous than your phone is.
1: Mm-hmm.
0: You know, nowadays, getting an X-ray is probably one of the safest things you'll ever do.
1: Probably.
0: The amount of radiation that your body absorbs from that is very minimal.
1: Mm-hmm.
0: They've worked on the technology for
1: right.
0: a long time.
1: Right.
0: I mean, they're saying, it's like spending 20 minutes in the sun. Okay,
1: yeah.
0: Great. And then, of course, they've got other MRIs.
1: Mm-hmm.
0: Okay, did you know that uses radio waves?
1: Okay.
0: Now, it uses a magnet.
1: Right.
0: To spin your hydrogen molecules a particular way, and then it hits you with a burst of radio waves that knock them all out of position. Then they take the picture, and they snap back.
1: That's
0: but
1: interesting when you have a MRIs.
0: Yeah, well, that's just the magnets hitting.
1: Yeah, right.
0: That's just the magnets hitting. So what?
1: Yeah.
0: But
1: no, it's weird.
0: It's very safe.
1: Yeah.
0: A CAT scan, however, is kind of a higher radiation thing.
1: Mm-hmm.
0: But also extremely safe.
1: Mm-hmm.
0: The predication to you know, oh, you know, the G9 or the 5 whatever we have, what is that? 5G. Networks
1: right.
0: that were on. You remember everybody was.
1: Oh, they were saying that's
0: so
1: a, that's
0: so
1: the word.
0: Horrible.
1: Yeah.
0: Guess what? Nothing came of it.
1: Mm.
0: Birds are not falling out of the sky.
1: Yeah, it came and went quick.
0: the scariness of it
1: faded out.
0: Faded away. I mean, what's the next, the sky is falling?
1: Well, we'll find out probably tomorrow on the news.
0: You'll probably find out tomorrow on the news. But, you know, the thing is, this agreement, the Starlink mobile agreement still requires approval from the Federal Communications Commission, the good old FCC. Mm. But if it's allowed to move forward, it would permit Starlink to combine its satellite to mobile transmissions with an advanced terrestrial deployment that can seamlessly connect devices everywhere.
1: Mm-hmm.
0: So welcome to greater and greater communications. Now, mind you, I love my Starlink service. I really do. I have to get a new dish because they're phasing out the dishes that I have. Well, they won't let me upgrade my service. So, you know, I'm stuck with the service I have until I decide to upgrade and cancel this one. You know, it's a pain. I haven't figured out if I'm going to do it yet or not. But guess what? The dish size is smaller.
1: Okay.
0: And more forgiving. And more mobile. So, you know, it's just me not wanting to take that $400 step. Really?
1: No, that's ridiculous.
0: Well, not really. I'm buying the equipment.
1: Buying the equipment's going to be outdated in a year.
0: No. No. Because the equipment that I bought 4 years ago was $500. The equipment that I have now, I paid like $130 for it. So it wasn't bad. I wasn't upset with that. It's just, you know, now I have to buy new equipment. Okay, whoop-de-doo. I have the equipment. It travels with me. I can use it when I need to.
1: That's a good part right there that it goes with you.
0: Yeah. I mean, right now, I don't know if you've seen my setup, but I have it in one bag that's about, 2.25 feet by 1.5 feet tall. You know, satellite dish, router, power supply, the whole nine yards, right in one bag, flip it over my shoulder, and I go anywhere with it. You know, the only problem with that particular one is it's a 110. The new one, 12 volts.
1: Oh, okay.
0: So I can run it off a battery backup.
1: Nice.
0: I can, you know, run off one of my lithium ion LiPo batteries. Just plug it in, it works. Therefore, you know, recharging the battery on solar becomes a viable option. Whereas right now, you know, I have to use the inverter portion of my batteries, which really sucks it dry really quick.
1: Mm-hmm.
0: At 110. But, you know, with this, it's just a 12-volt system. So, boom, boom, boom, there you go. You've got internet connectivity with all your devices, which I really, really do enjoy because, you know, I can get out there, especially when I'm doing POTA ham radio in remote places. I don't have a cell phone service. Guess what?
1: You have cell phone
0: 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I still have cell phone service. It is the Mr. Rob Hansen Radio Program. 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We'll see you tomorrow.
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7: News this hour from Town Hall. I'm Keith Peters in Washington. SpaceX CEO Elon Musk says he's not behind recent limits on Ukraine's ability to use satellite internet that have crippled the country's ability to defend itself from Russian attacks. Jimmy Rushton, special correspondent at the Kyiv Independent, says the slowdown has had an immediate impact on Ukraine's offensive and defensive capabilities.
8: Everyone believes that this is a betrayal, but we don't exactly know where that betrayal's come from because nobody seems to want to take responsibility for this happening.
7: SpaceX provides the systems that deliver Starlink and the military version Starshield, but Musk said yesterday that the U.S. government controls and owns Starshield and that the connections are controlled by the Trump administration and ultimately President Trump himself. A plan to live stream the execution of Nidal Hassan has been called off. Nick Harper reports that's according to a post by President Trump on social media.
9: Trump confirmed he will die as scheduled by firing squad, but this event will not be streamed. Hassan was convicted of killing 13 soldiers and injuring dozens more in a 2009 attack at the army base of Fort Hood, Texas.
7: President Trump says the execution may be viewed by families of the victims if they choose. The execution is scheduled for December 3rd. Federal officials are investigating after election officers in three states received packages containing suspicious white powder. Louisiana and Oklahoma officials discovered the envelopes on Tuesday while authorities intercepted a package addressed to Ohio's Secretary of State Wednesday. A Louisiana election employee opened a package containing a white powder and went to the emergency room as a precaution, but no evidence of harmful substances was reported. On Wall Street, the Dow up by 556 points. More at townhall.com.
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15: From the KTOX Route 66 Broadband Weather Center, I'm Adam Waters, here in Needles, where it's 78 degrees, with patchy blowing dust this afternoon, and a high near 84 still to come. Up in Bullhead City, it's 76 with same dusty conditions. Skies clear out overnight, and tomorrow looks sunny with a high near 91. 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

0: execution by firing squad. Army major betrays his country, radical Islamist, kills a bunch of Americans at Fort Hood.
1: So whatever the controversy is about the method of the execution, I hope that people don't forget that this is a guy who brutally murdered a lot of innocent people. Now that said, I mean, look, if it's ultimately live streamed, I'm not going to be watching it.

All right, good afternoon. Hey, the phones are working. The original phone number is working. I'm not sure if Rumble's working. Anybody can let me know. This is the afternoon drive-by on KTOX 1340 AM 92.9 FM in Needles, California. Also broadcasting in Barstow and Mojave. And I think I'm streaming on Rumble. I'm not sure. I don't know. So, okay. You can't hear me? CW, is Rumble working? That was the question I had. Can you see it on Rumble? That's the question. Okay. It is Thursday, 15th day of October. Yes, but audio sucks. Well, hey. I don't know what to say. You can't understand what I'm saying? Is that what it is? All right, so today we're going to I'm going to talk to the gentleman. He's going to call in a minute. That was at the Trump rally. Okay, thank you, Niv. I can see what you just typed. All right, the gentleman that was at the Trump rally is supposed to call in. Let's see if this is him. If not, I'm going to have to hang up on you.

0: know you had Nick on, and I couldn't get through, and you were talking about the Ukraine war.
1: Yeah.
0: And you got this guy who totally hates Russia, and he's a dupe, man. He's duped into the whole thing. You know what's going on over there, Mike? They have two groups of white Christians destroying each other.
1: Yeah, but here's the thing.
0: That is part of the greater Israel plan.
1: John, we don't actually know what's going on over there, do we?
0: We don't know much. I'm going to recommend two sources again. I'll have to dig it up for you. I definitely need your email so I can send you these sources. But Paul Craig Roberts,
1: yeah, I know
0: who
1: him.
0: Was the assistant, right, he wrote it, the definitive paper on why Khrushchev allowed Eastern Ukraine to become Ukrainian. He was trying to nullify the anti-Soviet, the Nazi influence of Western Ukraine. It would be as if we conquered Mexico and then gave half of Texas to Mexico.
1: Right.
0: 50 years later, Mexico's free, and those people want to come back to the U.S. The Nazis persecuted those people. They burnt them in office buildings. They killed over 12,000 innocent civilians. The root of the problem was that Khrushchev gave that area off Russia to Ukraine. So, there are always so many ways to look at these political issues. But if you could read that Paul Craig Roberts article again, and I will find it for you because I know it's buried on my computer, I think you'd be enlightened.
1: All right.
0: I do.
1: I will.
0: And then the other resource is the book I talked to you about before. It's called Always with Honor. It's about the last commander of the white Russian forces under the Tsar, Nikolai. You guys couldn't even remember the name of the Tsar. And it also explains that Crimea and Ukraine did not, up until World War I, did not have a separate identity from Russia. These are all modern things.
1: All right.
0: And so there are just so many ways to look at things.
1: Okay.
0: Anyway, thanks for taking my call.
1: Hey,
0: I appreciate it.
1: Hey,
0: text me your email.
1: Okay, I'll do it.
0: You have my phone number.
1: Yeah.
0: All right?
1: I'll do it.
0: All right.
1: Thanks.
0: Thanks so much, Mike. I love your show. Talk to you later.
1: All right, bye-bye. Hello. Hello. Can you hear me now? Can you hear me? Ugh. Now the whole system went down. Okay. Well, there you go. I will call. I'll call my guest.

0: Hey, Jim, I got you. We're going to do the interview.
1: We're going to do it on this number right here then.
0: Well, yeah, because we have technical difficulties in the studio.
1: Okay. I didn't know what happened.
0: But this will work. This will work.
1: Okay.
0: So your name...
1: I have you on speakerphone. Hopefully I don't have any background noise here.
0: No, you sound good. I don't know if you want to give out your last name or not, but...
1: No, that's fine. I've always been called Jim Fuller.
0: Mm-hmm.
1: But in my driver's license, it's Eduardo. That's my first name.
0: Eduardo. And you are...
1: Eduardo.
0: Eduardo.
1: I'm Eduardo.
0: You're Cuban, American.
1: I am a Cuban. My father's...

0: American Cuban mom. I was born in Cuba in 1949.
1: 1949, which was before the big overthrow.
0: Yeah, Castro was 59. So,
1: so you remember some of that stuff?
0: I remember all of it.
1: So what happened?
0: Well, we were in our farm, and Dad would listen to the radio, and you could hear Castro piping it up, you know, year and a half before he came out of the hills in the Sierra Maestra, and he gained support, guerrilla fighting stuff, and he convinced the Cuban people that he was the guy that the people needed, you know, a people guy. And so he basically wasn't much, he kind of walked into Havana in 1959, I believe it was around December sometime, and it didn't take much because some people wanted change, but he lied to us. You know, that's what communism does. They lie to you. They give you a big picture.
1: Right.
0: Pretty things. They're going to give you this and that and whatever, and they do give you a few things until they run out of money. That's why Cuba is a desolate, wore out, torn up country right now. I've been helping my family there monetarily for 10 years now. Every month I send them help.
1: So, okay, so after Castro, who took over? What happened?
0: Well, Batista was the president there in Cuba. They called him a dictator, I guess, but and things were okay when he was there, but I was just a kid, you know.
1: Mm-hmm.
0: But I do remember the Cuban people. We had a pretty normal life. You know, we had transportation. My dad had a couple cars and a truck, and we had a tractor in our farm, and everything was good. And after 2 years of Castro, around 1961, he nationalized everything. He stole everything.
1: Right.
0: That's when, in April, my dad was kidnapped and beat up. He was barely alive at the gate of our farm. He was gone for nearly a week, and when they dumped him off at the gate of our farm, in a couple of days we left. He left first, and he escaped in a private plane that he hired, and he went to Miami.
1: Right.
0: My mom and my three brothers and I went to Havana to my aunt's place. And they still live in the same location. Of course, my aunt's dead now. But we went there and got all our shots because we couldn't come into the United States until we got all our shots and everything. And we did get, I got my Cuban passport. I got my visa to come in and everything. We came in legally on a Pan American flight from Havana. We flew out on June 7th of 1961, my three brothers and myself and my mom. And we went straight to McMinnville, Oregon, I guess. Kind of a crazy place to go. There was no Cubans there. Most Cubans stay in Florida. On my mom's side, I have a lot of family in Florida.
1: Yeah.
0: But,
1: were you a natural? Are you naturalized citizen now?
0: I was born a citizen. My dad is a American.
1: Okay.
0: I got my voting rights. I actually never voted till I came to Mojave County and got involved with Mojave County Republican Central Committee in spring of 2021, and I started getting involved in politics here in the county. Kind of wish I never did. Life was a lot more peaceful just going fishing and doing other things.
1: Hey, so I think we can all agree that communism is a horrible form of government. I mean, it just is. It's killed more people than any other form of government. So what is the situation like now in Cuba?
0: I talk to my cousin down there 2 or 3 times a week. I talked to her last night. They're lucky to have electricity every couple 2 or 3 days, and if they get 8 hours, it's lucky to get it. You never know when you're going to get it and when it's going to get turned off. Last night they were watching TV with a battery pack. I think her daughter sent it to her, bought it in Miami and shipped it over there. We do that quite a bit. There's a boat that takes stuff over there to Havana. The families here in the United States send stuff over there. There's 3 flights every day, so a lot of stuff gets sent over there. If you got money, most of the Cubans don't have family outside, so they're really struggling. They don't have the money and support from somewhere, you know. So,
1: well, do the sanctions and the embargoes have anything to do with that?
0: You know, this has been going on in Cuba, 65 years now, I guess, maybe more.
1: Yeah.
0: The place is really falling apart.
1: Mm-hmm.
0: It's a big trash pile right now.
1: Yeah.
0: They chose communism. I don't think we forced it on them. I wish it wouldn't have happened, but the Cuban people, I remember they partied with Castro as a kid. I remember it, you know. My dad warned them. And when we left there, it's about the same time they disarmed everybody. They took everybody's guns.
1: Yeah.
0: So that's what happens, is when you get disarmed, the government's got the power and they'll do whatever to you.
1: That's right.
0: So that's what happened there. And we don't need that here in this country.
1: No.
0: And I see people in power here pushing their power. And a lot of times they don't even know that they're doing it, but they're doing it. You know, a lot of people are afraid to say anything here, and they need to say something. That's why this country came together to be United States. It's the British were pounding them with taxes and doing everything to them, and they couldn't say anything. So they rebelled and formed this country here. And I don't think there's any better place in the world than United States. I love the place.
1: I mean, I totally agree with you. So now we've been hearing stories, maybe you know if they're true or not, that the oil is getting blocked from getting to Cuba, which contributes to their power problems. Is that true or not?
0: Well, it is. They don't have any oil, so they got old power plants, real old stuff. Everything's old over there. They don't have no oil, so they can't make any power. That's why it's pretty limited what they can do. I think it's our government is putting a squeeze to them. This embargo has been there for decades, but it's never been enforced like it is right now. The people there, my cousins, they know that. They tell me, tell Trump to send the military in here and throw these communists out of here and kick them out, and we can fix this place.
1: Right.
0: That's what they want.
1: Okay.
0: But there's 11 million of them down there. The government is armed. They don't want bloodshed. But they are arresting a lot of young people. There is torturing going on. There's a lot of crazy crap going on that nobody hears about going on. But I would say the biggest thing that's hurting the people there, they don't have no medical stuff, really. The food is scarce. They fight every day to find something to eat.
1: Well, look, if let's say the embargoes were lifted and oil would be allowed to start getting back to Cuba, would the government start treating the people better, or would it be the same?
0: No, they're not going to go anywhere. They'll just stay the same like they have for 65 years. Those guys, they're like Fidel Castro. Fidel's probably the number one guerrilla fighter type guy in the Western Hemisphere out here. That's not new crap. And that's what goes. You know, it isn't going to change.
1: Right.
0: And so what the Cubans want is they want to start new and start cleaning up the place and have a new government. And I believe they're smart enough. My cousin's an attorney down there. She works for the prison system. She's 48 years old, smart girl. She could have left Cuba, but she's got family. Her mother's there. She's there taking care of her mom.
1: Right.
0: And a lot of my and I was there 8 years ago and went down in 16 and 17 and came out on 18. So I know what's going on. I keep in touch with them for the last 10 years. And my goodness, it's only 90 miles away.
1: From Miami, right?
0: Why can't we fix this darn place, you know?
1: So they're not, the people have been disarmed, so there's really nothing they can do themselves to take out the corrupt government.
0: What they're doing is they mainly have rallies and opposition during the night. And during the night, the state has you know, turncoats, or you can call them spies or whatever, in these rallies, and they find out who they want to get. And during the day, they go out and arrest people. So they're quite scared as they're doing that. I'm not sure. I mean, I guess they could pick up the machetes. That's all they got. And it'd be a bloodbath.
1: How many people still support the government down there? Anybody?
0: Well, when I was down there, I heard that the communist government that rules the island was like 200,000 people.
1: Mm-hmm.
0: So you got 200,000 ruling 11 million.
1: So that 200,000, are some of them just like scared to speak out, or what?
0: Well, I think a lot of the ones that have been robbing that place for so long, they've picked up and gone, from what I've been told.
1: Hmm.
0: And who knows where they've gone. A lot of them go to Spain. Spain, there's a lot of rich Cubans have gone there. Spain is a socialist country. They don't like us too well. But that's the kind of mentality that they got over there in Spain. And Cuba is tied to Spain. Like on my mother's side, both my grandpas, they're Spanish. You know, on my dad's side, he's from North Dakota, so he's from over here on this side. But I never planned that Jim Fuller was going to be born in Cuba and end up in Mojave County.
1: So let me ask you this. So would you say the majority of Cubans in Cuba would welcome the United States or anybody coming in and removing the current government so they can start over and set up their own system and be free?
0: Absolutely. That's exactly what they want. And it just doesn't have to be just the United States. You know, they're quite friendly to the Europeans, and they're friendly towards a lot of the Latin American countries, Central American countries, but a lot of Mexico isn't very friendly to us.
1: Yeah.
0: But Sheinbaum is very friendly with the Cuban government, and she supported the government of Cuba. In other words, if she sends a boatload of stuff over there to help the Cuban people, the people that boat lands in the hands of the Cuban military. That's who gets everything.
1: Right.
0: You got to remember that the government is the military.
1: Yeah.
0: And so they hoard it. They sell it. And they sell it back to the people at a great price. They're doing that now. They do that now.
1: Yeah. Still. The Mexican president is named Sheinbaum. That should tell you something right there.
0: Well, but you know, Mexico's been doing that kind of stuff for a long time.
1: They're corrupt too.
0: Yes, sir.
1: What about Russia always had a lot of influence in Cuba, especially when they were the Soviet Union. Are they still, have contact with the current Cuban government?
0: I think it's very little compared to what it was. They like the location. And I've heard that they still got missiles hit in the mouths of Cuba?
1: Yeah.
0: Who knows? Maybe.
1: All right, so.
0: I think it would be a bad mistake for Cuba to launch anything from that little island because they'd get blown up. But I don't want that to happen. I don't want to see my people get blown up.
1: No.
0: I don't think, and I know that you don't like to see anybody blown up anywhere.
1: No.
0: So diplomacy, I'm hoping it's working. We've been listening to, I guess, Rubio talking to people in Cuba about doing things. I guess he talks to the grandson of Raul Castro.
1: Mm-hmm.
0: I don't know how that goes, but
1: do you trust Rubio?
0: I think I'm beginning to lose my patience with Rubio right now. I like the man, but what the hell is it taking so long? It's time to get this crap in order here. My goodness, you know, you got a couple aircraft carriers, sneak them. We're already in that island, for crying out loud.
1: Yeah.
0: Guantanamo is there.
1: Right.
0: I wish Teddy Roosevelt would be here. He'd ride a horse across the straits there and go in there and kick their butts.
1: So if
0: I thought maybe Trump would do that too, but
1: what would happen? I'm sorry to interrupt you, but what would happen? Let's say the United States government said enough is enough. We're going to go in and help these people. Would the Cuban government? How much would they be able to push back, and would they take it out on the people? You know, while this was going on.
0: If they landed somewhere over there, I believe the Cuban people would be with the American, and I think they would lay down their arms. Most of those young people, they're really young. What they have, you know, like 18-year-olds, and they know what's going on. They're fed up with it. And then the older guys, they've been running that place for so long, and I'm probably saying they're probably 75, 80 years old.
1: So the Cuban military, as it stands, wouldn't be a match for the United States if they came in.
0: No, their stuff is just old piece of junk. I seen it with my own eyes. It is. It's really old. Now, they may have a missile or two, real old things. Who knows if they work? They basically have the same stuff that Venezuela had.
1: Right.
0: It didn't seem to work very good for them. They even have Chinese stuff. There is Chinese stuff going on in Cuba, too. I seen them there when I was there 10 years ago. Tourists and party officials, you know, running around.
1: Yeah.
0: But, and the Cubans don't like them. The Cubans don't like the Chinese at all, not zero. And so they're just really, really tired. And they're to the point where, man, they just don't really give a rip. They're just wanting, they're wanting to be set free. They've been in bondage for a long, long time. My goodness.
1: Well, I certainly hope that if it's not us, somebody helps them, because it sounds like it's just not, it's going to get worse before it gets better.
0: Well, Brazil could come back towards a legitimate democracy. I think they went the wrong way here 4 years ago, but, you know, look at our history. My goodness, we've been all over the place.
1: Yeah.
0: And where I came from, I've been preaching anti-communism since the eighth grade when I got asked to do reports on Cuba and communism and the whole nine yards. And I've seen our country headed towards socialism, and right now they're really wanting that stuff. But, you know, you can say a lot of bad things about the Democratic Party, but what kind of, if you don't mind me changing the subject a little bit right now,
1: go ahead.
0: I'm really involved in politics in this county, probably more than I should have got involved in, but I just see a lot of things that they're not right.
1: Yeah, for either party.
0: For either party, you know, and the people are getting messages that are not true. They're thinking they're getting the real deal, but they're not. And I hate to say it, but I discovered it.
1: Well, one more thing I want to say about Cuba, and then we'll go into local politics. But if we have a tendency, the United States, when we facilitate regime changes, to put our own, like, puppet in charge, and I don't think that's not what they want. They want to rule themselves, right?
0: I know there's a lot of rich Cubans in Florida. Mm-hmm. Most of them, that's where they're at. And a lot of them, I'm not saying they're all good, but there's you know, people have different things in their heart. And they get greedy, and they give a crap about themselves and money.
1: Yeah.
0: I hope to see a bunch of rich Cubans go back in there and take advantage of the land, the good deals, this and that, and just do some more of the same rotten junk that we're trying to get rid of.
1: Yeah.
0: And that's a human heart condition. I believe it's greed.
1: Yep.
0: You know, they're not happy with just having a roof over their head and everything comfy. They got to have as much as they can get.
1: Hey,
0: and a lot of our political problems and problems to society nowadays is greed. And, you know, greed for money, greed for power. And they're crazy about it. So
1: yeah,
0: I hope that doesn't happen to our island. The island is... it's desperate right now. It really is. That you could make a ton of electricity just with the garbage that they got piled up down there.
1: Hey,
0: it's just a garbage pile. You know, that Havana is actually over 500 years old.
1: Mm.
0: It's 250 years older than the United States. That city was started by Spain a long, long time ago. And I've been down there. Some of it was fixed up. It was really pretty. Original cobblestones and stuff, you know?
1: Yeah.
0: And some of it's still there, but a lot of it has fallen apart because there's no there's no money to fix it, and nobody gives a crap because you don't get paid anything. You can't do it. There's nothing. I mean, it's so, you got to start from scratch just about down there in the island of Cuba. The only thing, I mean, the land is just flat beautiful. The beaches, the ground, the land, everything. My brother, we had 360 acres stolen from us.
1: Ooh.
0: By my mom and dad. And it's down there still. I didn't go there while I was there. I like to be able to go there one of these days and go to the old farm and see it.
1: Hey, so let's talk about the rally that you went to yesterday. President Trump was there. It was to for the Republican Party, and they had all of their people there. But you were actually maybe the only one that was removed. And why did they remove you from the rally?
0: Well, I am a Trump supporter, and I am a Republican. They call me a Democrat nowadays.
1: Me too.
0: Everything.
1: Yeah.
0: But you know, I remember I went to a 2020 Arizona delegate convention. I was a delegate for Mojave LD30. I also went to a state committeeman, a statutory meeting in 2025. I'm a Republican, but I disagree with some of the stuff that Mojave County Republican Central Committee does.
1: Yeah.
0: So when I voice those opinions with the executive board, and I pretty much know them all. I pretty much got to meet judges and all the supervisors, and I know all the districts, especially in Bullhead City, and probably a little bit less in Kingman. And I've been in the third district down here in Lake Havasu, where I've moved here about 2.5 years ago. I really didn't caucus much with these guys here in Havasu because we see things different. And I was coached into Mojave County Republican Central Committee by an older lady, and she's a dear friend, but we don't see eye to eye right now too well. Robbie Adams.
1: Well,
0: and she's been in politics forever.
1: Why did they remove you?
0: Well, from the rally?
1: Yeah.
0: I got removed from the rally because I yelled, no on Rose.
1: Yeah.
0: That's it. Three words, no on Rose.
1: No on Rose. And I heard that, and you can tell me if this is true, that another local politician pointed you out to the authorities.
0: Well, I can't really say who that person was. I just know the voice came from where Mojave County Republican Central Committee group was, right in front of the stage over there. And I'd been over there, met some of them earlier before the rally started. And it was yelled out, get him out. I remember hearing that, get him out. And so I started walking out, and I walked down the side and got about halfway in the back side when a security staff member told me, you're leaving. And he pushed me in the back.
1: Pushed you in the back. So I thought the Republicans were really into the First Amendment.
0: Well, not when it comes to David Rose. That's their guy. And I have not been a Rose guy. As a matter of fact, probably I'm in opposition to having him go to the House of Representatives, LD30 here for this district. And so my opposition to them has brought a lot of heat on me to where they Oh gosh, even at, way before the primary, I was supporting Catherine Lopez Rosmani, and they gave me a hard time with her for helping her, and gave her a hard time, and of course Rose and Mike Ganuccio, they won that primary. But I continue to not support him, and I to this day I will not support Mr. Rose.
1: Well, he's allegedly a convicted felon, by the way.
0: He is, and I've read a lot of his stuff that he went through in Kentucky. He swindled a girlfriend over there for a large amount of money. He got himself into a lot of bad checks, and the list goes on. It's quite large, the stack of that's why he went to prison for all that. And he got in a little trouble too, I think, in Florida. From what I understand, he's got trouble around here. People are after some money here locally. I'm not sure, but I read a little bit on that. But his preaching also is very troubling, and he did a forum. The five candidates did a forum in July in Bullhead City, and it was at Praise Chapel, I believe, over there on Hancock Street. And after that, we were all in the foyer, and everybody was around there, and they were handing signs and stuff. Crystal, his wife, and him, David Rose, came up to me, laid hands on me, didn't ask me. They just out of nowhere and started praying for me. And I'm going, "What the heck's going on here?" So I stopped them. I go, "What's this?" "Well, you're a brother. We just want to pray for you." And I'm going, "Yeah, but I never asked for prayer." I said, "I don't know where you're coming from, but this is not the place. This is I don't know what you're doing." And it was rather weird.
1: So the Mojave County Republicans at a Trump rally threw you out, had you thrown out because you were protesting against this guy.
0: I got thrown out of that rally yesterday
1: Yeah.
0: at about, it was about 11:05. Because I know the time, because I had a video running. I was videoing Mr. Rose,
1: Yeah.
0: and I got thrown out for that, for just that. But I think they're not happy because I've been on media, fighting with this guy, because I let the whole world know about this guy's past. And like I was explaining to you about this weird thing he did to me, about he's claiming to be a preacher. He's got plenty of videos out there. This guy's a handful. I don't believe that Charlie Kirk endorsed him, and they claim they did. I talked to Tex yesterday from Turning Point, and he goes, "Well, it's in the internet. You can look it up that Charlie endorsed him." I can't find it. But Turning Point in Mojave County Republican Central Committee groomed this guy. They groomed him and put him in position to run for this post. And we get to say nothing. We don't, we, they gave him a golden ticket and the primaries, and did this thing. Who knows how long ago they decided to make this guy their guy. But we the people, we get told to shut up. I got told to get out. So apparently, maybe I can yell at that thing yesterday, "Go Trump, go," at the top of my lungs, and I would have stayed.
1: That's
0: But
1: exactly right. You could have said, you absolutely, you could have said that and you wouldn't have been kicked out. So do you think, I think most voters in Mojave County don't know a lot of this stuff we're talking about. So do you think he's still going to be elected?
0: if he does, he does. But I'm in opposition to it. I know this much. The work that I've done to expose this man of not being qualified. He doesn't have the character. He doesn't have the honesty. He doesn't have the integrity, knowledge. He hasn't built anything in this county to be able to go there as a thief, professional thief, to balance the budget. That's what our representative does. He goes over there to make sure the ballot is, the budget is balanced. And they're sending a thief to go do that. What the heck is going on with that?
1: That's American politics. Hey, Jim, we're out of time, but I really appreciate you coming on the show and talking to us.
0: Well, I like to be able to come shake your hand sometimes.
1: You can come down. I'll tell you what, you can come down here and I'll put you on the air with me. We can talk about anything you want.
0: Well, let's go fishing.
1: Let's do it. Hey, thanks, Jim.
0: Have a good day.
1: You too. Bye. All right. We're going to take one break. We'll be right back.
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1: Okay, that was a very, very good interview, and I learned some things about Cuba that I didn't know, and very sad. And if you want to call, we're back to my phone again, 928-296-2562, 928-296-2562. We've got about 4.5 minutes if you want to get in a call. If you got any comments on what Jim was saying, feel free to call in. Very sad that that's the way things are, in even in local governments, where they'll suppress people's speech and promote candidates that are possibly suspect. Makes you wonder about both parties a little bit, doesn't it? Again, that's 928-296-2562. I don't know how things are going on Rumble. But we have an issue with the audio, and I apologize for that. I don't know if you can actually understand the words or from me or from Jim, but I'll try to get that straightened out. But it is what it is. So the clip I played to open the show was the president saying, well, he said today, I guess, that the Pentagon will not live stream the execution of the Fort Hood shooter. I predicted this one. I mean, he got a lot of pushback. You're on the air.
3: Yeah, I got one for you. Here in Washington State, one of the congressional candidates in the 3rd Congressional District, John Braun, a Republican, he's accusing his opponent of wanting men in girls' sports. He didn't say boys or confused youth or whatever. He straight up says men in girls' sports.
1: Okay, so this is a Republican accusing the Democrat of that, correct?
3: Right.
1: Okay. Well, is John Braun doing that?
3: Why is he doing that?
1: Well, is the Democrat actually promoting men in girls' sports?
3: No.
1: Okay.
3: because that would be, I don't think, I don't know anybody that would do that publicly. Okay.
1: No, especially somebody running for office, right?
3: Right. But see, they couldn't take just taking a lie, and they had to make it even more disgusting.
1: Say men.
3: Men. Yeah. Like hairy ass men in girls' sport. I want to go join a volleyball team at a local high school, and they won't let me. Why won't the Republicans let me do that? Well, because it's ridiculous, right?
1: So has the Democrat candidate said anything close to that at all?
3: You know, all she really does is just kind of, because it's an incumbent Democrat, she's not, well, she votes with Republicans a lot, and it's made the situation awkward for her campaigning because of the far left lunatics that want to focus on the LGBTQ issue, and everybody in reality wants to focus on, you know, affordability, and why hasn't this affordability issue been resolved since Joe Biden or Kamala Harris didn't win because of Joe Biden's affordability issue, and it just carried on with the tying that to the Iran war. So I guess I'm just saying, you know, they're grasping at straws, trying to say ridiculous things like men and girls sports, and it's just not happening. That's really it. It's, you know, there is incidents where a trans person or a trans girl that's got the support of their parents that have been through, I guess, whatever. And
1: hey, Chuck, maybe, hey, call me back in the third hour. I'm out of time. Thank you, sir.

0: News this hour from Town Hall. I'm Keith Peters in Washington. The U.S. military is reportedly considering dropping the mother of all bombs on Iran.
1: CNN reported late Wednesday that new Pentagon strike plans in Iran may include deploying the GBU-43B massive ordnance air blast bomb known as MOAB, or the mother of all bombs. MOAB is the largest non-nuclear bomb in the U.S. arsenal. The report also cites some military officials who say questions remain over MOAB's effectiveness in achieving U.S. strategic objectives. I'm Tammy Trujillo.
0: Former Venezuelan President Nicolas Maduro and his wife plead not guilty to new torture-related charges in a federal court in Manhattan.
2: U.S. government prosecutors allege Maduro and his wife Celia Flores created a repressive environment which led to the torture and killing of thousands of Venezuelans, as well as the torture of U.S. citizens. The BBC reports the couple appeared in prison uniforms and pleaded not guilty to the new charges of conspiracy to commit torture. They told the judge through a translator they are completely innocent. Maduro and his wife were captured in a U.S. military raid and are being held in a New York jail. They were initially accused of drug trafficking and weapons-related offenses. In New York, I'm Lisa Salvati.
0: The Trump administration is suing the state of California, claiming more than 20,000 non-citizens are on the state's voter rolls. The lawsuit filed today comes after the U.S. Department of Justice gave state and Los Angeles County election officials a noon deadline to respond to its claim. Earlier this week, the DOJ ordered the state's election officials to review a list naming thousands of alleged non-citizens believed to be on California's voter rolls. On Wall Street, the Dow by 556 points, the Nasdaq rose 20, with the S&P advancing by 25. More at townhall.com.
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11: From the KTOX Route 66 Broadband Weather Center, I'm Adam Waters. Right now in Needles, we're at 82 degrees, with patchy blowing dust, topping out near 84 this afternoon. Tomorrow looks sunny with a high near 91 and a low around 62. Up in Bullhead City, it's 80 degrees with blow dust as well. News and weather airs at the top of every hour, 24 hours a day, on KTOX 1340 and 92.9.
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0: All right, we're in the second hour, and we have a situation up in Oregon, and we bring on Nick. Hey, Nick.
1: Hey, buddy, how you doing?
0: I'm doing good. What? I was interviewing someone in the first hour, so I didn't see your text. So what's going on up there?
1: We had an active school shooter here today. At an elementary school. There are multiple victims, including children, and the shooter is deceased.
0: So, any more details? I mean, I know it's early, but...
1: Yeah, just what I'm grasping from the community. At 12:59 p.m. today, there was a phone call into the police station saying that shots were fired into a vehicle in front of an elementary school here in town. And after that initial report, they started getting multiple 911 calls that shooting was happening within the building. At 1:03, so 4 minutes, right? I would say, right?
0: Right.
1: The shooter was dead. It sounds like a father that was on campus must have been concealed carry and
0: took him out.
1: The shooter. As I was texting you, I just scanned over. It sounds like the shooter might have been a 16-year-old kid.
0: So this is a Silver Rail Elementary School.
1: Yeah.
0: And which is, of course, you know, kindergarten through whatever,
1: fifth grade.
0: And the shooter is 16 years old. Probably the way it usually works out, they went to school there and, you know, whatever, right? Has some kind of beef.
1: Yeah, I want to say it might be a newer school. My kids have never even walked foot in that building. I didn't even realize there was kind of a school back there, to be honest.
0: How close is it to your house?
1: Not very close. It's kind of smack dab in the middle of town.
0: So that have they released the name of the shooter?
1: No. They released that they. I have heard 4 dead. I don't know if that includes the shooter, but I do know that 2 patients, and I don't know if that is included with the dead as well, were rushed to the hospital as a red patient, and I looked that up, and that's life-threatening injuries.
0: And there's obviously 4 dead. Are they all children, or is there a couple of teachers, or what?
1: The police report said that there are children victims.
0: Man.
1: Yeah, and so I didn't know what was going on. I was like, you know, just doing some other stuff. My phone rang, and it was the Wiz, and I answered it. He was like, what the hell is going on in Bend? And I go, what do you mean? He goes, I'm trying to get into town here, and I'm every cop in the state, ambulance, fire truck, was going, and his kids are in school, so he immediately had that feeling like, oh no, he thought that I would have a quicker way of finding out what was going on. I jumped on my stuff and immediately seen that it was an active, at that point it was still an active shooter,
0: right?
1: And so he got off the phone with me and went, I think he went and got his kids, because you know, we don't know about copycats or a team, or, you know, you just want your kids with you when that happens.
0: So there are no pictures, no information, no nothing. I know it's early, but what has it been, like 1 hour and 10 minutes?

0: this kind of situation in certain areas, you're going to have calls for stronger gun control? You think that you're going to...
1: Yeah, you're already seeing that within the comments. A lot of prayers, a lot of sick people that are like, that prayer isn't going to help anyone. Like, I mean, whether you think that or not, keep your mouth shut in situations like this.
0: Yeah.
1: Have a little respect, Zig Seahorn. Go ahead and look that dude up on Facebook, or listener, give that guy a clown show.
0: Sick Seahorn?
1: Zig.
0: Zig.
1: Oh, he's a scumbag. But anyways, yeah, so that, and then, you know, staging, they're staging at a church, they're clearing rooms, getting kids on buses, and you're supposed to pick up your children at a local church here.
0: Well,
1: yeah, and look, the it hasn't been confirmed. The police spokesperson said that she wasn't sure how the shooter died, but it could have possibly been a bystander. And then, as I'm going through comments and other pages and stuff, it was relayed to obviously a family member of one of the first responders that a father must have shot and killed.
0: Okay, so is this school in the more left-leaning area of Bend?
1: No.
0: It's not? Okay.
1: No, I mean, everywhere is left-leaning in Bend anymore, but yeah, it isn't on the west side. It's basically in the smack dab of, oh, I would just say a lot of normal working families' homes are around that school.
0: So do you think any of these people will say... will be like complaining about the parent that probably saved lives by taking this guy out?
1: Well, obviously he had a gun on campus.
0: So that's bad, huh?
1: That's bad, yeah. Right. But I don't know, he could have had it in his vehicle. Could have ran out and ran back in, right?
0: Yeah.
1: You know, that's a long time shooting.
0: Yeah.
1: You know, usually these things last, you know, a minute, sometimes quicker than that. This was 4 minutes of pure chaos.
0: So,
1: which is a long time during chaos.
0: So you got signs at most schools that say this is a no gun zone, which is basically telling people, hey, you know, come on in. You're not going to get any resistance.
1: Yeah. We're so dumb. Every country in the nation has armed guards outside their schools.
0: Yeah. Well, at the high schools, I don't know if the elementary schools here too, they call them resource officers.
1: Yeah, we all the schools here have resource officers except, I think, elementary schools.
0: Which is stupid.
1: Yeah. And then the fact, you know, now that I know it's a 16-year-old, it makes me think what you said. He went there at some vendetta against a teacher there or something, but like, and I know he's a 16-year-old and that's a child still, but to go after, like, if he would have went to the high school, he could have got overpowered by some students, right? I think we've seen that at a college just recently where they overpowered and they beat him to death, didn't they?
0: Yeah, right.
1: So, you know, the level of scum you have to be to go into an elementary school.
0: Well, and then
1: you talk about
0: mental illness, and then indoctrination is part of this too.
1: Absolutely. I'm just, you know, my daughter, you know, texting with my daughter. My son's at work, so he's not really texting. You know, she had some questions, and I just kind of blurted out what probably are on a lot of people's minds. I'm probably trans.
0: Well, that came to my mind.
1: I mean, a 16-year-old, you know, in Oregon, you know, I could be totally wrong, and I apologize to the trans community if I'm wrong, but the recent events, and me watching the heat rise on the

0: subject of them getting more militant and angry or whatever. That was my first assumption. Second assumption is maybe the teacher did something to him. You know, but then I'm like, well, then there's kids. Like, why would he?
1: Why you shoot kids? Yeah.
0: Yeah.
1: Well, there's another possibility, maybe, that, and some of these events look like they're premeditatively staged in some way.
0: That's the other thing. Like, I was like, I'm not on Reddit.
1: Yeah.
0: I wonder, did he post? And like, because a lot of them do. They leave like these suicide note letters on social media sites or forums or whatever. In any of these latest shootings, we have found like they were talking about it online before they did it. And if this kid is 16 years old, chances are he was talking about it online before he did it.
1: And what usually happens is the police or whoever pretty much immediately scrub their social media pages, don't they?
0: Yeah, usually when the name drops, right? That's what the social media companies do.
1: Okay, yeah.
0: For sure they do that. I've seen it like a ton of times where like, oh, I find out the name, I look them up on social media, boom, there's their page. I give a glance over their page. I kind of go back to find some more information.
1: And it's gone.
0: I'm like, well, and it's gone. Yeah.
1: So what do you think will be the blowback from the...
0: I don't know. You know, my first reaction, man, was to go, right? Is to get in my vehicle and go.
1: Yeah.
0: But I don't have a vehicle right now, bro.
1: Is your truck in the shop?
0: My wife has my truck. Our other car's in the shop getting a recall thing fixed on it, right? So I was like, oh, you just take the truck. I'll chill at home. I don't need to do anything today. You know, and then this happened. And then, you know, I was like upset that I didn't have my vehicle or a vehicle. And then I'm like, what would I do? Like, what would I just wanted, I guess maybe I just wanted to see for my own eyes that it was real. I think that was it. But then videos started coming out. And then I'm just like, you know, all the people, all the parents, they're rushing, like, it's just best. And I made a comment on a thing because it sounded like I wasn't the only one feeling that way. That it's probably just best for, you know, give that area some space.
1: Well, the early reports online just say that two people hospitalized. That's what it says.
0: Yeah, I'm praying for them. You know what I mean? I got thoughts about it. They're very close to me. I can walk out my front of my door out to the sidewalk and I can see the top of the hospital.
1: Oh.
0: You know, so they're there, and I have faith in that hospital. But they don't get shooting victims very much. And then, you know, I don't know what they were shot with or where.
1: Oh, you don't know if he was in a classroom or outside or what?
0: No, the initial report is he must have shot, like, was walking. I'm guessing he was walking into the building. Somebody pulled up to the building as he was walking in. He turned and shot at the car. Because the first report was somebody shot into a car at a school. And then the second and third reports were there's shooting going on inside the building.
1: So what would you do if you had kids there and they were safe after this? Would you pull them?
0: 100%.
1: Yeah.
0: I mean, we were having all these governor debates, and the governor's like, school is going so well in our state. And then immediately after the debate, the news dropped this thing that our enrollment is like the worst it's ever been.
1: Well, it's like that in a lot of places.
0: Meanwhile, the Christian high school here hired a two-time Super Bowl winning coach to coach their football team. They just built a gigantic new gymnasium. They're building a football stadium and a baseball stadium.
1: Who's the coach?
0: Kevin Boss.
1: Okay, I know who that is. Was it with the Giants?
0: He was. Yeah. Eli Manning, tight end. He's he's a great guy. Got a lot of respect for that guy. He loves my son, and I expect that school, that program, to be very good. But you know, you're seeing that, right? So this is just gonna solidify even more people, you know. And then I hear like the online high schools are doing very well, because I have a couple friends that they have pulled their kids out of middle school and they're doing online school, and their grades went from, you know, crap to great, you know, and they're not having the behavioral problems that they were having, right? Because I think part of it is, you know, they're not really teaching them in schools, and then they're just letting them run amok. You know what I mean? Like, if I would have been the worst child ever, like just how I was, like I wasn't letting teachers tell me, like, nothing. And I thank God for them. I still had fear of my father. You know what I mean? Like, I pushed it to the point where if my dad found out, then, you know. But, yeah. And then, you know, the shooter, he's a kid, supposedly 16 years old. I want the parents. I want the parents. Because let's just all be, if you're involved in your children's life, like really involved in their life, you know what's going on, all that, and the apple never really falls far from the tree.
1: Right.
0: Yeah, I do get that the apple falls and sometimes rolls. I get all that. But your kid devised a plan to shoot up an elementary school, and you had no clue. There was no signs. There was no...
1: Yeah, whose gun was it?
0: Yeah, that's where I'm like, okay, is it like a hunting family? Right, like, this is where I'm gonna. Is it like a hunting family? Which, dude, I live in an area where, like, you walk into some of these people's houses, and it's just heads everywhere on the walls, right? And the 8-year-old boy's got a .30-06 and just killed a bear, and now they're going bow hunting and all, like the big time hunting family. Was it like that? Because I've noticed, like, when something like that within those families happen, it's usually a suicide of the child. We've had that happen a couple times here, where a kid, you know, is home alone or whatever, parents come home, he blew his brains out, and everybody, you know, is it up, well, how did he get access to the guns? They're like the big hunting families, right? But then these ones that are in the school shooters, it's like he got the gun online, or I bought the gun years ago, and we went out once, and I put it up, you know. And it's like, I can't grasp how these kids are able to get this way in their mind. Because, man, I was like the most messed up kid there was, and I never thought about going and shooting up a school.
1: You remember Columbine, right? Or
0: Well,
1: I don't think those parents were. I don't know, maybe I'm wrong, held accountable, but the kid had guns in the basement, demonic stuff, just unbelievable. I mean, how would they not know?
0: Yeah, that's where it's like, you know, I don't understand. Like, you don't, at night, you don't knock on your kid's bedroom door and walk in and, hey, how was your day? Or what's going on? Or these are kids that are just like, nobody checks in on it for a long period of time.
1: And then you have to look into maybe what sort of medication they're on.
0: Oh, absolutely, man. I think a lot of this craziness that we're seeing is derived from the medications that some of these people are on.
1: I think it is, too. I think they're over-medicated, sometimes misdiagnosed, and a lot of times it's just the parents that don't want a parent. They just want the drugs.
0: Yeah, and the tablet kids, right?
1: Yeah.
0: You got to take the tablet away, take your kid outside and, like, show them how to play. You know, like, hey, buddy, we're going to climb a tree today. these tablet kids are like, climb a tree. I could do that on my tablet.
1: See, that wasn't a, when I grew up, it was like you're saying, I mean, you're outside, you're doing kid stuff. And, you know, it's just, that might be the major problem, what you're saying.
0: Yeah, and look, I was a video game kid, right? Like, I had video games from the get-go. Well, the reason why I had video games, because I got cut in the face with a chainsaw, right? And it was such a horrific injury, right? I had to be laid up for a while.
1: Right.
0: So I got a Nintendo, bro. That's how I got my Nintendo, right? And it started, but I can remember, like, my dad and my crazy mother, like, hey, coming in my room and being like, hey, you've kind of been on this thing a little long. Why don't you go outside? And I'd be like, ugh. And I'd turn it off, and I'd go and jump on my bike, and I'd take off, right? I don't think those parents are doing that anymore.
1: No.
0: I don't think they're going and, you know, hey, like during COVID, right? During COVID, I let my son play video games for like 8 hours a day. Right, because he was just online with his friends, and I could hear them laughing and giggling and all that stuff. There was nothing else to do. Everything was shut down. We were in Oregon. So, you know, I don't mind it, but I think a lot of it is these people, these kids are in these online worlds. The games are so much more involved in, like, just being alive. Kind of, you know what I mean? Like,
1: yeah.
0: Your character, and you're living in these worlds, and then you have friends within these worlds and all this stuff, right? It's just desensitizing. I don't think playing the violent games desensitizes. I think constantly living in the world, in these worlds, desensitizes you to what's going on in the real world, and then able to get so far in your thoughts that you load a gun and, I don't know, walk or rode a bus to the elementary school and shot it up.
1: Well, I mean, I saw something last week where a very high percentage of Gen Z kids say they don't even know how to talk to people. They don't even want to talk to people.
0: We have the neighbors we like, right? They have a son. He should be driving. Right?
1: Yeah.
0: He should already have a vehicle out front. He's of the age that every day I should look out my window. Oh, he's polishing the wheels again, like that age.
1: Right.
0: When you first get your first car, right? No interest.
1: Is he the one with the long toenails?
0: No.
1: That's a different.
0: But, yeah. No interest. You know, none. Likes his bicycle.
1: How old is he?
0: He's 16. About to turn 17.
1: Hey, man, I got my car when I was 15. Before I got my license, the first one was just an old Chevy 2. But, you know, I was out there, like you said, washing it, you know, just imagining driving, and got my license the day I turned 16, and I was on the road.
0: Yeah, I mean, even like the permit, like in Oregon, you get
1: a permit. Yeah, you got a permit 15. When you're 15 and a half, yeah.
0: And driving by yourself at 15.
1: Okay, so you, oh, when I grew up, you had, if you were, before you were 16, you had your permit, you had to have a
0: 21 or
1: older. Driving,
0: yeah,
1: with you. But
0: yeah, so this kid don't even have his permit.
1: I was driving pickups when I was 12, going to pick up farmhands.
0: My 18-year-old niece has never got a permit, never got a driver's license, and doesn't want to drive, and when she gets behind a wheel, she panics.
1: Really?
0: Yeah, dude. Yeah, I don't know. That's kind of the side of the family we really don't claim too much, you know? They're kind of, they're all, it's like a roller coaster ride, and I got off that roller coaster a long time ago.
1: Hey, go ahead.
0: Now you just get updates from the normal family members about the crazy family members, and you're like, oh, well, I got off the roller coaster.
1: Oh, one more thing, do you, about this shooting. Do you think Kotex is going to use this somehow?
0: Oh, she'll blame Trump. Dude, the big thing that I've been seeing on all these debates, because I've tried to watch all of them, because they're doing their rounds. They're going to all the places and doing debates on the local news channels. The Trump drinking game. They're doing a Trump drinking game when they're watching the debate. Every time Tina Kotek says Trump, they drink. And apparently, the first one, they were smashed.
1: Well, I'll bet.
0: Drunk. The second one, she lightened up, and she's lightening up. Like, I think somebody might have said something to her, like, you know, it's just everything's Trump's fault, and if you choose me, we'll get through it together. Nothing about raising every single tax you could raise in the state of Oregon. And everybody's like, oh, Oregon's so cool. It doesn't have, like, a state, like, when you go buy something.
1: Yeah.
0: You have to do that tax thing. We don't have that, right? It pisses me off when I go to other states and I go to buy something and it says the price and they give me another price, right? That pisses me off, right?
1: You mean even if you go buy a pair of jeans, you don't pay a tax?
0: Yeah, nothing, dude. We don't have that here. But all the other taxes are so sky high.
1: So it makes up for it.
0: Yeah, it's worse than if we had it, right? Because I hear, like, you know, like, with Florida and all these other states that have that, and then all the other taxes that they have, dude, we're getting railroaded in Oregon.
1: So no tax here and over in Arizona on when you go to buy food, no tax on food, but restaurant yes, and anything else there's tax. But taxes overall aren't as high as they are in Oregon, I would say.
0: They're sucking us dry, man. They are sucking us dry.
1: Hey, hold on a minute. Don't go anywhere. We're going to take a break, and we'll be right back. And apparently, for maybe as I don't know how long the phones are working. I don't know how long, but apparently they are. We'll be right back.
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0: Okay, the phones are not working. It's just forget about the phones. But so, Nick is, we're just doing it, I guess, the old school way. You still there?
1: Yeah.
0: I hate to even talk about anything stupid after what's going on over there. I mean, anything else in the last few minutes?
1: They canceled schools. Not much. Just they canceled schools. There was a UPS driver that got out of his truck to hug a dad who was stuck in traffic just trying to make sure his kiddo was okay. So the, maybe it's like, you know, the community's mourning right now, dude. I mean, it's like, I haven't been out, but like, I can almost feel like this, I don't know, weight or something. Sucks.
0: Do you, how long do you think they'll keep the school closed?
1: They've shut down the schools for tomorrow and Friday. Tomorrow. All schools are canceled.
0: You think they will incorporate someone on campus, you know, in authority with a gun for protection?
1: No, but they need you, man.
0: How in the hell would any parent, and I'm not just talking about, okay, so now my computer just died. Oh, there it is. At this point, leave their kid in a school like that. And you know, that's anywhere, not just Bend.
1: Yeah, man, anywhere. Blue state, red state.
0: Yeah.
1: It don't matter, right? Like, blue city, red city.
0: I mean,
1: small
0: no,
1: town, big town.
0: No way in hell I'd leave my kid in a school after that.
1: Yeah. I'm just going to knock on wood and very blessed that, you know, my kid, because, you know, we had that Safeway shooter.
0: Yeah.
1: A few years ago, and his plan was he was going to go shoot up the high school on the first day of school. And his thing, he wrote it out that he was going to walk through the entrance and just start shooting. And my daughter still went to that school. And on the first day of school, they have like all the cheerleaders out front, like doing this tunnel thing that all the kids
0: Go through the tunnel. Yeah. Like,
1: yeah,
0: like right. Football game.
1: Yeah. And, you know,
0: well, look, so the, his Safeway thing was like an hors d'oeuvre to the, he was going to do that, then he was going to shoot up school.
1: No, he couldn't wait. He got too excited.
0: He had to shoot somebody.
1: Yeah. And so he went, and I think he killed two and blew his head off where I get my corn on the cob.
0: You still buy corn on the cob there?
1: Is that messed up?
0: No. Well.
1: Yeah. I do still get my corn on the cob there.
0: Didn't you say you knew one of the employees that they shot, like the deli guy or something? Or
1: no, the produce guy that attacked him with the produce knife.
0: Yeah.
1: Because he stabbed him in the neck. But then the guy shot and killed him.
0: Oh.
1: You know, he was the produce guy. He was always there. You know, and then they tried to cancel him. You know what I mean?
0: Why?
1: So, oh, he had some stuff in his past that wasn't good.
0: Who doesn't?
1: You know, yeah, but, you know, look, everybody deserves a second chance for sure. I was just wondering, like, how nervous Safeway was having him employed.
0: After that?
1: No, just he was a registered sex offender.
0: Okay, well, that's different. That's different. Yeah.
1: Yeah. But he was a Vietnam vet, registered sex offender, and the offense happened in, like, the 70s or something. And
0: Well, maybe it could have been he was 18, his girlfriend was 17, or was it something really bad?
1: No, the story never really came out about what it was, right?
0: Yeah.
1: And I just always seen him there, right? There was two produce guys, that guy, and then a younger guy that was my son's friend who, God works in mysterious ways, man. Like, the kid was a D1 shooting guard or a D1 wide receiver.
0: Yeah.
1: Right? Like I mean, athletic specimen, but the mind of a sixth grader. You know, if that. But he worked in the produce department. He was always so, he moved. He was always so nice and would wave at you and stuff. And you'd be like, God.
0: Well, wait now. How did he have the mind of a sixth grader and be in college?
1: No, he wasn't. He went to elementary school and high school with my son.
0: Oh, but I thought you said he played D1.
1: No, he was like,
0: he was good enough.
1: Gifted.
0: Okay.
1: No, if he wasn't slow, he would have been. Because I mean, his body, it was like, God dang, dude. You know what I mean? Just like, he looked like Randy Moss.
0: Oh.
1: You know what I mean? Just like, or LeBron James, right? Just like, wow. Do you ever work out? He's like, no, I've never worked out in my life. I'm like, yeah.
0: Well,
1: I'm like, what are you doing today? He's like, I'm gonna go home and watch cartoons.
0: Oh.
1: I'd be like, dang, my son always wanted a 6'6" wide receiver.
0: Oh, I see what you mean.
1: That was the 6'6" dream wide receiver, the black kid, 6'6", whoo, he was just slow.
0: He just didn't have it in him to do athletics.
1: Sweet kid, and I heard he just transferred to a different store. He's the perfect produce guy. Like, the produce was dialed, bro. He'd walk by a tomato and see a smudge, he'd wipe it off.
0: So it's an ADHD thing.
1: No, it was like, he was in the special needs classes.
0: Oh, it's worse than that.
1: Yeah, and then he would like come to PE, right? You know, like some of the special needs kids would like get to come to PE. And like, my son was always like real nice, like, hey, come play basketball with us. And he'd be like, Dad, there's flashes. I'm like, what do you mean? He's like, I seen him get a rebound. It was like, whoa. Man, God, what'd you do? Why'd you do that one? You know?
0: But he just did not have it mentally to do it.
1: Yeah, no.
0: That's not fair.
1: Not fair, bro. Not fair. And good-looking kid, too. Like, you look at him, you're like, whoa. Look at this guy. And then he starts talking. You're like, oh.
0: So he's at another store. I wonder how old is he now?
1: Oh, he's got to be 22, 23 years old.
0: Wonder if he's married or anything.
1: Got a girlfriend.
0: Oh.
1: And then moved wherever she is. And he works in the produce in the Safeway there.
0: Well, good.
1: Like, he'll work produce till he's 80.
0: Hey, well, that's better than going around shooting up schools or something, right?
1: Yeah.
0: So we got updates on your shooting there. Now it says, now they're saying the shooter is dead, and multiple victims, including children, have been sent to the hospital. It doesn't say that they've been that the kids are deceased. It just says they sent to the hospital.
1: MSNBC is live in Bend right now.
0: Of course they are. What are they saying?
1: I'm going to it right now. I'm going to see. Oh,
0: are they going to put a political bent on it? Probably.
1: Oh, for sure. Oh boy, yeah, they're live.
0: So they're
1: at least one person dead besides shooter.
0: Okay. So now we're up to one confirmed dead besides the shooter. So it'll take some time for it all. Maybe they're working on a couple of the kids at the hospital or something. Who knows?
1: Oh, man, I just thoughts and prayers and strength and I hope the hell fires are burning bright for that sucker.
0: So,
1: and I hope the parents of that youth's heart is ripped out of their soul, man. It's just sick. Sick.
0: So, are there cameras? Obviously, there are all over the campus, you think?
1: Oh, absolutely. 100%. There's video footage.
0: I just don't understand how you cannot want to protect your children when you have people like that running around. I don't get it.
1: I mean, I wonder how many people are going to go to the point where, like, I keep using my son as an example, but, like, if my son was, like, 7 and 8, I could trust him with a firearm.
0: Yeah.
1: Right? Like, I know there are kids out there that are like that.
0: Yeah.
1: Right? They're mature. They're, you know, and how many of those kids, the parents are going to be like, hey, man, keep this in your backpack.
0: Well, yeah, I mean, but if so, and then if a kid gets caught at school with a gun, I mean, that's it, right?
1: Yeah. I mean, when I was a kid, this kid got, it was right after the Kip Kinkle thing, a kid had like a BB gun in the parking lot. And before Kip Kinkle, it was not uncommon to pull into a high school parking lot and see some trucks.
0: Gun racks.
1: You know, the gun racks.
0: We had that. We would get out in the parking lot, and your friends would go, hey, I got a new rifle or whatever.
1: That was a shocking thing to me when I moved to Oregon. I remember my first day, and I was walking up to the school, and where I was walking from, you had to walk through the parking lot, and I literally seen trucks that had gun racks with guns in them, and I was shocked.
0: That was common back in the day. I mean,
1: yeah, no more.
0: Nobody thought to. I mean, things like that just didn't happen. Kip Kinkle, that was that the 70s?
1: No, 90s.
0: 90s. So,
1: yeah.
0: School. I could try to look it up. Or any school shootings in the 70s? I don't know. Do you know of any?
1: No. I don't. I just know there was a severe uptick from the late 90s on.
0: And I wonder if who's...
1: And I think it's the parenting. Because, I mean, I got a message not too long ago from somebody that said I need to stop being mean. Because, I know this one guy, kind of grew up with him. You know, we like to go to his house because his house was nice. And, if you got to go to his house after school, bro, you walked in the house and smelled like cookies because mommy was making cookies, right? And he had all of them, right? He's a loser. And he's just whining and complaining online and asking for handouts. And so lately I've been like, yo, bro, go get a job. Or, hey, go take care of your kids. Or, hey, you know, you, boy, you had a pretty easy way going, you know. So it's the parenting, man. It's the parenting. It's these parents that are like, I have to, no parenting, I have to be best friends, or I'm just so a narcissist that it's about me, and the kids get, you know, neglect. Well, you know, there is neglect. I know people are like, they got a big house and the nice cars and everything, and the kids got all the toys and all the food, but the parents never hang out with them. When they do hang out, it's like on a trip, or they go on a vacation, and then they don't hang out with them for months at an end, and their house is so big, the kids down on one end, and the parents are down on the other, right? It's like, so it can go both ways, but man, this is just, parents need to be involved in with their children. And talk to them every night. Have conversations with them. Now, I'm not even saying every night. Just maybe a couple times a week, depending on the age.
0: Yep.
1: Right? Like, your kid's 17. He doesn't need to have the go-around at dinner every night. You know what I mean? But just like, hey, you know, what's going on in your life? Who are you hanging out with? You know, and if you get some resistance, then you got a lot of work to do on yourself, because part of that is your kids being able to be comfortable enough to tell you the truth about things.
0: Oh, absolutely. I found 5 examples of school shootings in the 70s. 2 of them were colleges. One's really famous, Kent State. They wrote songs about it. National Guard killed 4 students. I know you've heard. And then there's one at Jackson State. And there's a famous high school shooting, 79 in San Diego. And they asked the girl why she did it. She goes, "I don't like Mondays." You've heard about that one, huh?
1: No.
0: Yeah, they were.
1: Bro, that's just women hormones, dude. I'm telling you, I have females in my family, right? That if it's before 9 a.m., dude, yeah, it might kill you. Right? I don't associate with those ones. They're the ones that I'd always be like, "Hey, what's wrong with your face?" They'd be like, "What? What are you talking about?" I'm like, "Well, why do you look like that?" They're like, "What do you mean?" I'm like, "Are you mad?" They're like, "No." And I'm like, "Then why is your face like that?" You know? So I've just always been that guy. I call them out. You know, but I kind of thought my little sister might do that. I thought if we were too loud in the morning, we were going to get murdered.
0: That's, yeah, but you did. You didn't. Truth. You didn't, though. So.
1: No, it's, well, I mean, I had to get violent.
0: Yeah.
1: there was one day my dad would tell you the story. My sisters figured it out. Stop. He'd been warning them. And one day I just broke. And yeah.
0: No more problems after that.
1: Yeah, they showed me a lot of respect, and then I beat up all their boyfriends after that.
0: Oh, okay.
1: You know? Yeah, so.
0: You've heard of the Boomtown Rats, the old band?
1: I believe so.
0: Okay. They wrote the song "I Don't Like Mondays," and it was about that shooting in San Diego. Another one was another college in Fullerton, Cal State Fullerton, which I know where that is, 76. The custodian killed 7 people and wounded 2 in a library. The janitor got pissed off.
1: Yeah, you know, it's sad. That's sad. But this is, why are we going into elementary schools? They weren't going into elementary schools.
0: No, these were not elementary schools. No. I mean, you don't want to do it anywhere.
1: I think it's probably because back in the 70s, they had male teachers on campus that probably could do something about it.
0: Yeah, absolutely.
1: Right. Like, I'll just say, I had a PE teacher, Mr. Kool-Aid. Right, that was his name, Mr. Kool-Aid. A unit, bro. Like, he looks like he's a Brazilian jiu-jitsu guy. I'm pretty sure he had cauliflower ears. You know, so it's just like, yeah, you know, I don't see those dudes walking around. Like, look at my son's high school football coach. You could punt him through the wall. Right, and then any coaches that he would get that were like, real football, he gets rid of them real quick. If they're like bigger and alpha, he gets like, it's just like, I don't walk into the campus and see like a Kevin Boss standing there, you know what I mean? Yo, wow, yeah, dude. I mean, so that's, I think that's another part of the problem.
0: What do you look like?
1: In the 70s, I would think there were some teacher bears, female teacher bears,
0: yeah,
1: right? The ones that swatted your hand and stuff. That wasn't going to snap some guy up by the back of his rat tail or something. Right? Like, they're just so soft here. Like all the male teachers here are just limp-wristed when they talk to you. It's like, bro, stop with the jazz hands, dog. Just talk to me.
0: No masculine role models.
1: No, none. And then when they get one, it's like, wow, that school's doing really well. In academics and sports.
0: Who knew?
1: It's like with the basketball teams just won back-to-back state championships. You look at the coach, you're like, damn. teams like cruising through everybody, look at the country, like, oh my God, he's 6 foot, he's a monster, you know what I mean? He's screaming on the sideline, the snot coming out of his nose and stuff. And then the ones on, you know, here, they're like, okay, guys, we're gonna, we got beat this evening, but we're gonna learn from it. You know what I mean? It's like, shut up, right? So yes, it's wild.
0: So Saturday we'll talk sports, but I couldn't believe what kind of kicker you got there.
1: He ain't our kicker no more.
0: He looks like he looks worse than Sebastian Janikowski as far as body type.
1: Yeah, it made me go on a diet, bro. Because I realized like that's what I would look like if I wore a football uniform.
0: Yeah, right? It's like, yeah. What the hell? Hey, so we're out of time.
1: All right, buddy.
0: And I'll talk to you tomorrow.
1: Sounds good.
0: All right, later. And I'll be right back.

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2: Breaking news this hour from Town Hall. I'm Keith Peters in Washington. Law enforcement sources tell CBS News three children and one adult died in a shooting at an elementary school in Bend, Oregon today. Police earlier said there were multiple victims, including children, at Silver Rail Elementary School, but did not provide any other details. Bend police did confirm the suspected shooter is dead, possibly shot by a bystander. The FBI is on the scene, and officials will provide more information at 5:30 p.m. Pacific time. Shalia Miller with Bend Police says it all started with the report of a person shooting at a car at Silver Rail Elementary School.
3: Our officers were on scene at approximately 1:02 p.m. Seconds later, we received word over the radio that the suspect in this incident was down.
2: A massive law enforcement presence is at the school, and a reunification center was set up at a nearby church where families have been told to gather. The Trump administration is suing the state of California, claiming more than 20,000 non-citizens are on the state's voter rolls. Daniel Martindale reports.
4: The lawsuit filed today comes after the U.S. Department of Justice gave the state and Los Angeles County election officials a noon deadline to respond to its claim. Earlier this week, the DOJ ordered the state's election officials to review a list naming thousands of alleged non-citizens believed to be on California's voter rolls. The DOJ says it has an obligation to intervene to prevent the state from allowing non-citizens to vote in federal elections. Acting Deputy Attorney General R. Trent McCotter sent a letter to California Secretary of State Shirley Weber and LA County Clerk Dean Logan. He warned they would face a legal challenge if they failed to review the list in time. I'm Daniel Martindale.
2: Good day on Wall Street with the Dow up by 556 points. The NASDAQ rose 20. The S&P advanced 25. 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
12: From the KTalks Route 66 Broadband Weather Center, I'm Steve Castor. It's 83 degrees in Needles with patchy blowing dust this afternoon and a high near 84. Skies clear out overnight with a low around 65. Then sunshine tomorrow with a high near 91. Up in Bullhead City, it's 81 with some blowing dust too. 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
14: Of course it's on the table. It's a reflection of reality. You could be, in 1974, you could say, would the United States ever consider leaving Vietnam? Would they ever consider leaving Vietnam? Well, in 1975, when Vietnam collapsed, we not only considered, we had no choice. We lost this war. It's a very difficult thing as an American to say. But Iran straight up beat us. They beat us militarily. They beat us economically. They beat us diplomatically. We lost. And one of the ramifications of losing is you have to deal with the consequences of this defeat. And in this case, it means that we must leave the region because it's impossible for us to stay in this region. We don't have the capacity to impose our policies militarily anymore. We got beat. We tried that. We lost. And now the defeat isn't just reflective of Iran's ability to push back against America's military, but also to hold to account those Gulf Arab nations that facilitated American military action. The United States has no choice but to leave the Middle East. So the question isn't, are we going to leave? It is, are we going to leave gracefully or not? And I believe right now the Trump administration is leaning towards a graceful exit. The Iranian parliamentarian did not use these words by accident. It's a reflection of the Iranian understanding of the American posture that is communicated to Iran through intermediaries such as Pakistan.

0: where you can make a big impression or go through life unseen. You might wind up restricted.
1: Okay. Quite a day today. And this is the third hour of the afternoon drive-by on K-Talks and KKZI in Barstow, KTPI in Mojave. We're streaming on Rumble. And I can, and I will take calls this hour on my phone. 928-296-2562. 928-296-2562. I'm just going to resign myself to that's the way it is. For how long, however long it takes. I don't know, is the audio on Rumble better? Tried to fix that. Hopefully that's better. Condolences to the people in Bend, Oregon. Another school shooting. I guess it's October, right? Election year, who knows what's going on. Well, what is going on? As far as I've heard a rumor, you heard the clip I played that Scott Ritter thinks that President Trump is actually going to try a graceful exit. I don't know how it's going to be graceful at this point, but exit for this stupid ass war. And another report out there, unconfirmed, that United States, Trump, Hegseth, are contemplating dropping a MYOB, MOAB, Moab, mother of all bombs, on a site, declare victory, and leave. I mean, I've heard this one before. You know, hit something, hit the mountain, whatever they're going to hit. Say, oh, look, we won. Now we're getting out. You would have think we would have done that a long time ago, a few months ago, if we were going to do that. There's other things to consider. Also, if we actually did that, I think Iran would go ahead and completely destroy what's left of the bases, our bases over there, and

0: had her home raided in D.C., I think, Tuesday. I think it was Tuesday. Again, not on my priority list. I mean, you knew all this. You've known all this that's out there for years. Kind of weird timing right now. But Marjorie Taylor Greene, who was no friend of Ilhan Omar when she was in Congress, actually, this is what Marjorie or MTG had to say. Wait, I got a call. Hey, you're on the air.
1: Yeah, it's all theater.
0: Yeah, that's what it is.
1: All show of business, right?
0: Yeah, I mean, 100%. And this is the prime time for theater. They got all kinds of plays and shows going on.
1: Yeah, Scott Ritter doesn't speak for me. He said, we lost the war. No, we didn't lose the war. Trump, Hagseth, and Feinberg lost the war.
0: Oh, yeah. I mean, I kind of think that's what he meant, but he's correct in that this looks a lot like Vietnam.
1: Yeah, he doesn't have any credibility left. If you listen to him on Ukraine, he has been calling for genocide, man. I mean, he's promoting war crimes. In the last week, you know, hundreds of civilians were killed. At least thousands have been killed, you know, and he's promoting, oh, Ukraine, Zelensky did this. I mean, and he's a mouthpiece for the Kremlin. And the more you know about the Kremlin, you know, more you know how corrupt it is. And it's Putin won't end it because his economy is completely dependent on the military-industrial complex. If he ends it, all those troops come back and they overthrow his completely corrupt regime.
0: So
1: he'll never tell you that.
0: Got reports of heavy Russian strikes hit Ukraine's power plants. Now Ukraine's flying in the dark now, right? They can't see anything that's coming like they could before. And they can't target Russian targets because Elon Musk cut them off.
1: Well, they're
0: Starlink.
1: They had a real good night last night. They stopped hitting Russia's energy, you know, oil refineries, but Russia never stopped. So they hit them last night. They hit oil refineries. They hit 6 S-34 jets. They took out a couple GRU Special Forces teams in Zaporizhzhia. Yeah, I mean, they're not losing. There's other means. And a lot of those, they didn't have Starlink over Russia before anyway. So, you know, I mean, EU is going to move on to a different Starlink, their own protocol for, you know, a Starlink type over use, and Ukraine's connected to France, and they've got their own satellites. So I mean, yeah, Ukraine's got support from all over the world.
0: Yeah, I just found it. Ukraine resumes attacks on Russian oil refineries as United States relations teeter. Yeah, and Zelensky is saying Trump betrayed us. People will die.
1: They did too.
0: None of these world leaders care if people die. They don't care.
1: Well, you know, I think he's more beholden. Zelensky's, there's this guy, Dennis Davidov, D-E-N-Y-S, Davidov, D-A-V-Y-D-O-V. He said it's not going to matter. Ukraine hates Russia now. I mean, they hated him before. Now they hate him more than ever. And they're going to keep fighting. So even if Zelensky's gone, they're going to get somebody else that's, you know, going to follow them. Otherwise, they'll be taken out, you know? This is what I'm saying, that Zelensky's, he's got to go along.
0: So what is the United States going to do? Are they going to try to take him out? Or what? I mean, they're not going to have an election, so how are they going to?

0: and get him out.
1: Well, you know, even Zelensky has called for, you stop hitting our energy infrastructure, we'll stop hitting yours. And I'm no fan of Zelensky, but Russia never stopped. And they're taking him out. It's not going to do any good. The general takeover, the whole Ukraine is teed up. And they're still winning, man. So, I mean, just go to Combat Veterans News. Go to Professor Gertis. You'll see.
0: Well, this says this seems like it's getting worse over there.
1: Trump's going to do what he's paid to do, man. That's what he's paid to. He's for sale, man. He's the worst we've ever had.
0: He's definitely for sale. And then he's got to deal with BB, which,
1: yep.
0: I mean, and...
1: He's got that black veil on him, man. There's no doubt about that. And maybe Putin's got it, too. Because he's completely connected to... Half of Israel are Russians. Do you know that, right?
0: Oh, yeah. You know that Putin has all the intel that... you know he's got the same thing.
1: Yep.
0: He knows what's going on.
1: They're completely in the league. I mean, Jason Smart is saying Putin's just interested in money, and they're saying he's worth $200 billion. He's got one castle that's worth $1 billion just north of Sochi. I think they hit that last night, and that's only one castle. So I mean, like he wants money, he wants to stay in power, and that's why he's been keeping this going. He doesn't want all those troops coming back at the war to end because he'll get overthrown.
0: Unbelievable.
1: You know that, right?
0: Yeah, well, I would be. I mean,
1: yep.
0: People of the world. Hey, thanks for the call.
1: Yeah.
0: All right. You can call, too. Got my phone right here. 928-296-2562. But Ilhan Omar, MTG says, me and Ilhan Omar are far apart policy-wise. I'm pro-life. She's pro-abortion. I'm pro-2A. The Second Amendment, she's pro-gun control, on and on. But can someone tell me how, and this is MTG speaking, can someone tell me how pretending to get ready to deport Ilhan Omar is going to bring gas prices under $2 a gallon, make health insurance freaking affordable, make a family's weekly grocery bill make sense, and stop sending our beloved military off to fight for another fucking foreign war. People are sick and tired of this bullshit. When you dumb immer effers at the White House actually release the Epstein files and lock up the pedophiles and rapists you all hang out with, then we will start paying attention. Until then, and then she says basically, F yourself. There you go. Hello.
2: Hi, it's Kenny here.
0: Hey, Kenny, what's going on?
2: I was wondering if I could discuss how K-Talks has turned into pretty much K-Listen.
0: What do you mean?
2: I have a theory on what's going on with the phones. You notice how they go for a while, the fix works for a while, then it stops working?
0: Yeah, well, they don't work for a while, more like 5 minutes.
2: And then it stops working again, right?
0: Yeah, yeah.
2: You think maybe Friends of Zion might have contacted a representative of Zion and asked them to listen to K-Talks and to possibly call the station and try to talk some facts instead of slander and see what kind of a response they get.
0: Okay, so who's perpetrating the slander?
2: The persons who are emitting the slander are the ones perpetrating.
0: No, but who here?
2: Well, I'm suggesting a scenario. I was just wondering if I could continue it.
0: Yeah, go ahead.
2: Well, you think maybe that the Zion might have contacted their friends in Israel and let them know about the situation that they've been unable to affect, and have them come up with a fix?
0: I don't know. This is a little station, but you're talking about people that criticize Israel. Maybe they don't like it, and they're trying to do something about it. Is that what you mean?
2: That's a possibility, isn't it? Seems like something they would want to do to me.
0: Well, anything's possible, but like I said, we're a little station here in Needles, California. I don't know if they would see, I guess you're talking about me. I don't see why they would see me as a threat. I guess.
2: Well, if they tried to call and were unable to discuss the situation satisfactorily with the host, and
0: I see what you mean. I see what you mean. Yeah. Okay. Yeah. Hey, I mean, I guess that's possible, Kenny.
2: They would try to put together a strategy to come up with a way to end the what they consider to be slander.
0: Right. Exactly. That's a good point. Hey, thank you, Kenny. Somebody else was trying to call. You can call in. I'll be glad to take your call. 928-296-2562. So, yeah, you got the Ilhan Omar situation in one hand, you got the Epstein in the other hand. Which one is more important to you? That depends on your political, bent, I guess. So President Trump was at, was in Bullhead yesterday, Bullhead City, Arizona. Then he went to Montana. And this is something coming out. I wasn't there, so, but there's actually a video of it. The president repeatedly asked when he was on stage in Bullhead City, "Where's my doctor?" He said, "Where's my doctor?" during a campaign rally. Oh, let's see. Are you a doctor?
3: No.
0: Okay. Just checking.
3: Did I give the? I know. I probably gave some people that impression, huh?
0: Yeah, doctor.
3: Wow, this guy's smart.
0: Dr. Chuck.
3: He's a really smart guy. He must be a doctor.
0: He's smarter than Ed from Needles.
3: So, did you hear what the tariffs are up to now? How much we supposedly generated?
0: Oh, you mean the tariff revenue, all that cash?
3: Yeah.
0: What's it up to now? $85 gazillion?
3: No, it was. It's grown by 22.2 trillion. So now it's $22.2 trillion that they've pocketed, and all those MAGA people in Montana were like, "Oh yeah, that's really good." Yeah.
0: Pocketed is a good word to use. Well, where is this money supposedly at?
3: I think that would be a great question for some of these members of Congress that are, you know, where, no matter if they're Republican or Democrat, or, you know, where is this money at? And why haven't we paid off like the
0: half the debt?
3: Like
0: that would pay off,
3: yeah,
0: half the debt, wouldn't it?
3: Something, yeah. It would be pretty darn close. And then, you know, questions like that, Mike, it just doesn't make, it's like, that is a back burner issue for people right now, the national debt, because they're too worried about their own debt. But, you know, I would like to see that. I would like to see members of Congress that are wanting that job to find out where the hell the $22.2 trillion that Donald Trump keeps yapping about.
0: And you're in Montana and you see Trump and he mentions $22 trillion, and you don't say, well, where's this money? You don't say, where's the money? You don't say, you just clap like a trained seal is what you do.
3: Right. And I'm sure that some people have that question stirring in their head, but they don't have the courage to bring that up. I wish that we would start bringing that up here in the final days getting out there and pressing our people that are trying to represent various congressional districts across the nation to go ahead and ask that question. Where is this $22.2 trillion stash that Donald Trump keeps talking about, and why? What are we going to do with it?
0: Well, it doesn't exist, of course.
3: Of course. I bet if some nerd really got into it and started looking on www.whitehouse.com or .gov or whatever the hell, and they'd probably find the real numbers or something like that and where it's at. But I mean, $22 trillion, good Lord. We got to start talking about money here instead of just letting stuff fly. Okay, thank you.
0: Thank you very much. There goes Chuck. I don't think Chuck is a double agent for Zion. I hope not. 928-296-2562. So the president was in Bullhead, was looking around going, where's my doctor? He was doing that while he was discussing cognitive tests, because he was talking about that. He's claimed, because they give you, the cognitive test they give presidents. They just ask you to repeat 5 words. And he says, well, I'm a freaking genius. I'm a freaking genius. He describes himself as a freaking genius for remembering 5 simple words. That's one of the things he said. He stopped while he was speaking, where's my doctor, multiple times, not just one time, looking across the crowd behind him. And he's joked about the medical staff traveling with him, claiming that if a member of the audience singling out a friend in the crowd suffered a heart attack, his doctors would refuse to leave his side and would treat the person as its collateral damage. That's what he said. He said if someone in the crowd at one of his rallies started having a cardiac arrest, that his doctors would let them die, basically. I mean, hey, I didn't say it. So speaking of, we've talked about all the trillions of $22 trillion in tariff money. We also the president said at the rally, we're making a fortune from high oil prices. We're making a fortune from high oil. Who is we? Who we are? Who's we? He's criticized on Wednesday after he claimed that the country is actually profiting from the high global price of oil. You know what? I'll take a break, and then maybe we can straighten some things out. Be right back.
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0: ride. Doctor, doctor, please. That's UFO. 928-296-2562. 928-296-2562 is the way you can reach me. Here's a new Fox poll. Fox News poll. Government corruption, the top issue for a whopping 88% of Americans. Government corruption. 88%. Latest Fox News poll carried some decisively bad news for President Donald Trump and his administration, which has been plagued by corruption scandals in recent months. Remember, this is Fox News. The new poll found that the top issue among voters, with 88% of respondents saying they are extremely or very concerned about it, was corruption in government. They're not talking about just one party. The poll was conducted between October 9 and the 12th among 1,202 registered voters, found inflation and high prices to be the second most important issue with voters, 85% extremely concerned or very concerned about it. So corrupt scumbags and unaffordability. Gee, who would have thought? Gas prices came in third with 83% of respondents being extremely or very concerned about it, while healthcare landed in fourth place with 80%. All right, you're on the air.
1: Yeah, this is Laguna Beach, dude.
0: Oh, did you just hear that poll I read on Fox News?
1: No, I just had company coming, and they just left.
0: And you threw them out because you had to call me.
1: Yes, sir.
0: Okay.
1: Yes, sir. First of all, I wanted to say that they were talking about that Tellerico dude, you know?
0: Yeah.
1: They asked him a question about abortion.
0: Mm-hmm.
1: And he said, nowhere in the Bible does it bring up abortion, but it does because it says, shall not kill.
0: No. Well, that's a little bit vague, okay? That's not precisely about abortion.
1: Well, to me it is.
0: Okay.
1: So he's wrong.
0: Okay, what about thou shalt not kill when it comes to innocent people around the world? What about that?
1: Well, of course not. I mean, we should do everything in our power not to kill people.
0: Yeah.
1: Not kill anybody, you know,
0: yeah.
1: Really.
0: Yeah.
1: But here's the other thing. Omar, they're talking about getting her out of the country. First of all, we should have a law in America, in my opinion. This is just my own opinion. I haven't heard this on the news or anything. But if you have a dual citizenship, you can't hold any political office. I don't care if it's councilman or the president or the Congress.
0: Whoa, what about if it's a dual citizenship with Israel? What about that? Which is a lot.
1: No, not with anybody, because you got to be only American. That's mm-hmm. just my opinion.
0: Right.
1: You can't have, like, she has dual citizenship. According to what I heard on the news, she has dual citizenship. She also has citizenship in Somalia.
0: Well, I wouldn't doubt that, but I don't know that for sure.
1: I mean, and that country's more corrupt than even some of the other corrupt countries around the world. But anyhow, the point I'm making is, That should have been done years ago. They shouldn't have a chance in hell.
0: Yeah, but they didn't, and neither party did. And now, is that on your top of your priority list right now, dealing with Omar?
1: Well, not necessarily, but I just happened to hear that she had a dual citizenship, and I started thinking about it.
0: Yeah,
1: that's wrong. That's all. It's just wrong.
0: Yeah, it's
1: that's just my opinion, of course. But.
0: Well, no, as far as dual citizenships, most of them are Israeli in the government.
1: Yeah, no, there's a lot of issues that are more serious going on. You're right. That part. There's a lot of serious things going on.
0: Hey, so you didn't hear the interview I did with the Cuban man, did you?
1: Sorry, what was that about?
0: Well, it was about. Well, he was at the rally yesterday and they removed him for his speech, but it was mostly about, you know, he's about what's going on in Cuba and how those people are being treated and what he thinks needs to be done to fix the situation. It was pretty interesting.
1: Well, you know what that reminds me of? They were just talking about a young lady in Iran. And she was protesting. She said a few words negative about the regime over there. So they ended up putting her in prison. And she's very young, mm-hmm. very young. And now she's going to get 9 years or something. But now they're talking, the leaders that are corrupt are talking about killing her now. And she needs to be saved. Of course, that's what they're saying. See, they can't even go on the internet over there. They're not allowed to go. They're not allowed to. Or maybe in their own country, but they can't get out of the country with the internet.
0: Right.
1: See, that's why some of the people like Trump, because they wanted him to get rid of the regime. You know, because they know how corrupt it is. You know, they're killing thousands of people over there, and and they've been doing this for years. You know, if you say something against them, you know, you just can't talk.
0: The problem is we're doing this in tandem with that other little country over there that's killing thousands of people, and they've been doing it. So what's the difference?
1: We can't fix it. We shouldn't be trying to police the whole world. I understand that part. That's true as well. At the same time, simultaneously, we got to be careful of that too. But it's just sad, you know. It's just sad because this girl is real young, and they're talking about murdering her now. And it's just a sad state of affairs. I just don't like to hear things like that.
0: No, I don't either. But put it in context: how many people were killed or died during COVID because of our government?
1: Yeah, that's true. That's true. We can't trust our own government, and that's been that way for many years. And it's gotten bigger and bigger, and it's getting it from the inside. I'll tell you what. When I was telling you before, I spoke to you before about the socialism and communism. Remember? I know you remember.
0: Yeah.
1: If they were to get in power, it might even happen between now and two and. By the time we're our 300th anniversary, you know, America, if they allow this to happen, okay, the people, I probably won't be around because I'm pretty old, but the people will see for themselves, they will see family, friends, neighbors starving, literally starving to death. They will see it. And they're too late then. They're not going to be able to change. Because they'll put uniforms on foreigners, you know, like all these 25 million that they let in, like Biden let in.
0: Yeah,
1: they'll put uniforms on them to come in and get our guns, to come in and take our property.
0: Well, we gotta fight back and not allow that to happen, and not pretend that one party is better than the other, and stand up for our rights as Americans against the whole government. That's what we gotta do.
1: Yeah, but if you have children or grandchildren or great grandchildren. And they allow this communism and socialism to have, because they're going to give you something free. Don't forget. Oh boy, they're going to give you something. All right, you'll get gulags and you'll get murdered. If you say one word wrong, and you're done. And that's the way they operate. And they, of course, they're not going to tell you what they're going to do. It's just they do. That's the way those ideologies operate. They've always been the same way throughout the world.
0: Yeah. I don't see in the results anything better with what we have now. I don't. I'm sorry. I don't.
1: Well, I don't hope you don't get upset at me, but you're absolutely completely wrong.
0: Okay.
1: Because socialism always leads to communism, and communism leads to
0: has led to totalitarianism and a surveillance state. Thanks for the call. Yeah, you're not going to convince me that, of course, capitalism is better than communism. Absolutely. But if you're just talking about the government in general, nah, don't need either one of these parties. Hello?
2: Kenny here.
0: Hey, Kenny.
2: I wanted to talk about dual citizenship.
0: All right.
2: And allegiance. What about the Native Americans? They have an allegiance to their tribe, and they also claim to have an allegiance to our government.
0: Right.
2: And they're drawn from the masses to go fight wars. You know, so
0: yep.
2: they have a skin in the game.
0: Yeah.
2: But what about that? Where's their allegiance lie? With the tribe?
0: I don't know. You just said that they fight in the wars, right?
2: Right.
0: Yeah.
2: They've done a lot of with valor. There's some great accomplishments in the wars.
0: Well, you and I are not tribal members, and if you look back on the history of Native Americans, I mean, they've had it kind of rough, wouldn't you say?
2: It depends. I think they've got it pretty good right now. They've got their dual citizenships. They can choose where they want to put their allegiance, with the United States or with their tribe.
0: Do you think there's still any racism when it comes to Native Americans?
2: There's always racism when it comes to everyone.
0: Yeah, that's true. That's true. It is. All right. Thanks, Kenny. Thank you very much. And 88% Fox News poll says government corruption is the number one for Americans. That's number one. I found a story on that mother of all bombs to be used. U.S. military has drawn up new strike plans against Iran that include potentially using the GBU-43/B massive ordnance air blast bomb. Hey, this guy's a bomb. What's going on?
3: Yeah, I can answer that question.
0: Go ahead.
3: Yeah, there is a racism problem with them damn Redskins. They're racist as hell.
0: Maybe it goes the other way, too.
3: Ah, shut up. Hey, there, I just sent a secret message to the Indians, and you didn't even catch it.
0: Oh, yeah. I get it now. Okay.
3: Damn Redskins. Hey.
0: You know, you probably got some Native American blood in you. A lot of people do. You're whiter than Betty White.
3: I'm whiter than white man. I'm not even white man. I'm whiter than white man.
0: You're transparent.
3: Yeah, like an Irishman. I had a 2.5-hour conversation with somebody in Ireland yesterday.
0: I've got a listener from Ireland. I haven't seen him in a little while.
3: Well, you've never seen him. You're talking about Brad Derry, Derry Brad.
0: Derry Brad. Hey, Derry Brad, if you're listening. What's up?
3: Derry Brad, we so sad. Call your dad.
0: Yeah, he's...
3: That's rad.
0: You haven't talked to him lately.
3: Who? Yeah, right.
0: Yeah. Well, see, you've been listening the whole time?
3: No, not the whole time. Who the hell can stand to listen to this show the whole time?
0: Mm.
3: Name me one person.
0: Sunshine.
3: Besides Alabama man.
0: Sunshine.
3: And Kenny. Kenny's got nothing else to do. You're his only connection to the outside world.
0: And Lair Bear.
3: Lair Bear. Well, Lair Bear's got a life, man. He's jetting back and forth between the San Juan Islands and Oklahoma, where the engines are at.
0: Hey, don't forget Mickey Flynn.
3: Man, I had already forgotten Mickey Flynn. Why'd you go and remind me?
0: Well, you're going to get a full dose of Mickey Flynn tomorrow.
3: No, I just go back to not listening, dude.
0: That's racist.
3: Yeah, are you racist against Irishmen like Mickey Flynn?
0: Who says he was racist?
3: Oh, wait a minute. Mickey Flynn's not an Irishman. He's a 12-year-old girl, I forgot. He's the one that goes and gossips all over other places on the internet when I hurt his feelings.
0: You're still butthurt about that?
3: No, butthurt. No, I'm just not going to pass up an opportunity to drag Mickey Flynn through the mud again.
0: Oh, okay.
3: Why do that? Wait a minute. We got good advice on that from our government. I'm not letting what's it called again? I'm not letting this go to waste. So we'll call it a crisis.
0: You're not letting this crisis go to waste. Okay.
3: Yeah.
0: All right. Well, you need to listen tomorrow, though, because we're going to have some fun.
3: I don't like fun. It's not fun.
0: I would have never thought that of you.
3: Me neither. That's why I'm wondering why you're thinking about it.
0: Because you mentioned it.
3: Oh, now I'm confused.
0: Hey, you can hold on because I got to take a break. Last break of the day.
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0: Okay, you've got a 180 IQ, you say? What is a Laird? The name of that song was The Laird. You know what a Laird is?
1: No, but it's going to be something from Ireland.
0: You're kind of close.
1: Scotland?
0: Yeah.
1: Yeah, that's my next guess.
0: Scottish Lord, large landowner, you know.
1: Yeah, well, it's like too close to even be a different word, man. Lord, Laird, good Laird.
0: They just mispronounced it, is what it sounds like.
1: Good. No, they just spell it different. I mean, look at Google the spelling for my name in Welsh. Google the Welsh spelling for David.
0: The Welsh spell. Okay, hold on a second.

0: Okay, the Welsh spelling for David, a D-O-U-C-H. Oh, no, that's not right. It's D-A-F-Y-D-D.
1: How do you like that?
0: Daffy.
1: Yeah, Daffy D.
0: Daffy Duck.
1: Daffy D. No, I'm from the hood, man. It's not Daffy Duck. It's Daffy D.
0: You still say David, though, don't you?
1: Yeah, with a Welsh accent. Well, that would be fun, too. Now let's Google the actual pronunciation of that word. So type that in and then ask for the pronunciation. Do it on your phone, and then you can hold it up to the microphone.
0: Well, I can't do that. I can't.
1: What do you mean you can't? Yeah, you can have me on the phone and use the internet, too. What are you, like, old?
0: I only got two hands.
1: Do it.
0: Okay, but, I got it. Davith. Davith. I-T-H. Davith.
1: It, okay.
0: It's like you got a lisp.
1: Yeah, they're all gay over there.
0: They got jazz hands.
1: Yeah.
0: Yeah, so, all right. What about the Welsh pronunciation of Olsen?
1: Probably ain't one.
0: What about the Norwegian pronunciation of Olsen? Same thing, huh?
1: They say a-hole.
0: Oh, that figures.
1: Yeah.
0: So, there was another school shooting, this time right in Nick's backyard.
1: Yeah, I put that in your chat before you even knew about it.
0: Oh, you did? Okay, I didn't see that.
1: Yeah, it says right here. Let me find
0: it. You're lying.
1: I'm not lying, SCW. There it is, right here. I wrote, school shooting at Nick's house. With exclamation point.
0: That's not funny.
1: Yeah, it is.
0: Not funny.
1: It would be not funny if my first thought actually came true and then it was actually Nick doing the shooting. Then it would not be funny. Otherwise, it's funny.
0: Maybe they'll have a school shooting at your neighbor's house.
1: Yeah, but they better wait till the one of them comes home. There ain't been nobody over there in like almost 2 months.
0: They abandoned the place.
1: Yeah, I ran them off, finally.
0: Hey, thanks for the call. We're out of time.

0: This is the Tri-State's original local talk station, KTOX, Needles, Bullhead City, Mojave Valley, Laughlin.
1: News this hour from Town Hall. I'm Keith Peters in Washington. A new report claims the Trump administration is trying to build a case against Congresswoman Ilhan Omar that would get her deported. Michael Kastner has more.
2: The Minnesota Democrat's Washington, D.C. area home was searched by federal agents on Monday, who were reportedly seeking evidence of fraud and false statements in immigration paperwork, among other things. On Wednesday, the Wall Street Journal cited U.S. officials as saying the probe was aimed at building a case to strip her of her U.S. citizenship and ultimately deport her. Omar was born in Somalia in 1982 and came to the U.S. with her family in 1995. I'm Michael Kastner.
1: A significant portion of likely voters in Los Angeles County are worried about outside interference in the midterm elections. Daniel Martindale has details.
3: That's according to a new poll funded by the nonprofit California Community Foundation. 500 likely voters were surveyed between September 30th and October 6th. Nearly three-quarters said they worry that online misinformation could confuse voters or undermine confidence. They also expressed political interference and mail ballots going missing are their top concerns. Despite that, 68% said LA County does an excellent or good job at running elections and counting ballots. About three-quarters of respondents believe the upcoming election will be fair, secure, and accurate. I'm Daniel Martindale.
1: Law enforcement sources tell CBS News that three children and one adult died in a shooting at Silver Rail Elementary School in Bend, Oregon today. Police did not provide any other details. Bend police did confirm the suspected shooter is dead, possibly shot by a bystander. On Wall Street, the Dow up by 556 points. The Nasdaq rose 20. The S&P advanced 25. More on these stories at townhall.com.
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8: 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For years, only the